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9: This week in 1929, the Ford Motor Company signs a landmark agreement to produce cars in the Soviet Union. The Soviet Union, which in 1928 had only 20,000 cars and a single truck factory, was eager to join the ranks of automotive production. At the time, the U.S. government did not formally recognize the USSR in diplomatic negotiations, so the Ford agreement was groundbreaking. This week in 1953, Edmund Hillary of New Zealand and Tenzing Norgay, a Sherpa of Nepal, became the first explorers to reach the summit of Mount Everest, which at 29,035 feet above sea level is the highest point on Earth. The two, part of a British expedition, made their final assault on the summit after spending a night at 27,900 feet. News of their achievement broke around the world on June 2nd, the day of Queen Elizabeth II's coronation, and Britons hailed it as a good omen for their country's future. This week in 1971, the U.S. unmanned space probe Mariner 9 is launched on a mission to gather scientific information on Mars. Mariner 9 entered the planet's orbit on November 13, 1971. It was the first spacecraft to orbit a planet other than Earth. Mariner 9 sent back more than 7,000 pictures of the red planet and succeeded in photographing the entire planet. Its transmission ended on October 27, 1972. And this week in 2005, the identity of Deep Throat, the source who helped unravel the Watergate scandal, is revealed as W. Mark Felt. His family ended 30 years of speculation, identifying Felt, the former FBI assistant director, as Deep Throat.
8: And that's what happened. 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
11: Selling their crude in secret. I'm Tom Graham, Fox News. The U.S. military blockade of Iranian ports continues as the Trump administration attempts to motivate the Iranian-rich nation toward a peace deal through economic hardship. But it appears Tehran is making shipments.
12: The clandestine network is concentrated in a nautical no-man's land off the coast of Malaysia between Chinese and Iranian waters, where experts say illicit Iranian oil is moved daily onto vessels bound for China. First, an oil tanker conceals its location by blacking out its identity number and shutting its transmission signal. It then pairs up with another vessel to transfer cargo. In the specific arrangement between Iran and China, the empty vessel returns to the Strait of Hormuz. The loaded vessel moves east to Asia. This is how China feeds its refineries and Iran feeds its coffers.
11: Fox's Lauren Simonetti there. Two federal judges ruling today going against President Trump. One ruling would keep his name off the famed Kennedy Center. The other would not allow his $1.8 billion settlement fund for alleged victims of over-prosecution by the Biden-era Justice Department.
13: A federal judge ruled that the administration cannot move any money for the time being into the $1.8 billion weaponization fund, which is meant to pay out people who think they have been victimized by the federal government. Then a separate federal judge ruled that President Trump's name has to come off the Trump Kennedy Center and the administration cannot move forward with planned renovations that would close the center for 2 years. And that is too much for the president. In a very long post, he concludes with this. I have instructed the Department of Commerce to make all necessary arrangements with Congress to allow a full and complete transfer of this institution, giving them the responsibility for its operation, maintenance, and management.
11: Fox's Peter Ducey on Wall Street has stocks soaring. The Dow up at 369 points. 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
18: In the mid-40s, partly sunny, chance for showers Saturday, the high only in the upper 50s. Sunday, mostly sunny skies, warmer, the high in the low 70s.
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0: You pick the topic, it's all you. What's going on with the Iran deal? Well, the ball is in Trump's court. Okay, there's a deal that would extend the ceasefire for 60 days. So we're talking June and July. It would open the Strait of Hormuz. And it would provide the pathway for negotiations to remove all the nuclear material. It doesn't give any money yet to Iran. But it does allow them to begin selling oil again. Now, there were sanctions against them as to who they could sell it to and everything else. But what do I think of this? That depends upon what Trump thinks of it. That really depends upon what he thinks of it. Do I think you can trust the Iranian regime? No. You can trust the people there. You can't trust the regime at all. So we shall see. Will it bring down gas prices? Yes. If the strait opens, absolutely. It will bring down gas prices. And look, folks, going into the midterms, I'm still optimistic. I didn't say I'm convinced. I'm optimistic. Especially when I look at what Democrats are doing right now, trying to resurrect the ICE boogeyman again. They've taken a stand outside of a Newark, New Jersey ICE facility, which is basically there's a contract organization managing the facility for ICE, but ICE is there. And you want to talk about the ultimate in gaslighting.
1: I mean, news organizations are reporting that people are saying there's maggots in their food, they're not getting enough food, they're being abused. I mean, all of this. Those stories are coming from the attorneys. This is what's sickening. Those stories are coming from the attorneys who have been assigned to represent the people in this facility. Who's paying for those attorneys? We are. Why are the attorneys doing this? It could be political. It could also be financial. Financial in the sense that the more they complain about it, the more billable hours they have representing these individuals. But I don't believe that's happening. Not for a second. Not for a second. By the way, the standards for prisoners who are being held by ICE, detainees being held by ICE, do you know that the standards are higher than most states have for just their regular prisoners in jail, in prisons? Yeah, I know. It's crazy. But the left, you've got Spartacus, Cory Booker, who's back out there, you know, having a Spartacus moment, telling people that this is terrible, we're not going to stand for this. Good luck with that. Because the majority of Americans don't care. They're happy with what has happened in immigration since Trump regained office. Trump told them we're going to close the border. We don't need legislation. They closed the border. Trump said we're going to have the biggest deportation you've ever seen in the country's history. And that's what they're doing. And they're trying to, I think they want to die on this hill. It's something they think they have. And it just, they don't. They don't have it. It's just not the issue to go on. I mean, you should be going on the issue of affordability. They say affordability, but then they never really talk about, well, what would you guys do? They're still running on Trump bad, Trump bad. That's it. That's not a campaign in the midterms. I mean, look, you've got the wind at your back, Democrats, in an off year like this, midterm election. Conventional wisdom shows that you have an advantage. But it doesn't appear to be a big advantage given your behavior and your strategy. All right, 855-403-9846. Let's go to David in Northbridge. He wants to talk about Democrats in the midterms. Good morning, David.
3: Good morning, Jim. How are you?
1: Good, thank you, sir.
3: Well, I formerly aligned with the Cory Bookers of the world. I'm not ashamed to admit that.
1: Uh-huh.
3: But I'm proud of the fact that I'm no longer aligned with the Cory Bookers and the Hakeem Jeffries and the Nancy Pelosi's, et cetera, et cetera, et cetera. Their base is rapidly eroding, and they're not smart enough to figure out that their old tactics of, for example, the prison food for people detained by ICE, they're not smart enough to realize that these tactics are no longer working on people.
1: Yeah.
3: And more people are waking up and switching sides.
1: Yeah.
3: People
1: don't care. I mean, it's not the biggest issue to people. They don't care.
3: No. The common thread with the voter base is, you know, you've said you're going to do ABC, and you haven't done any of that. I mean, look at Karen Bass out there in the L.A. mayor's race.
1: Yeah.
3: With is it Spencer, the guy running against her?
1: Yes, Spencer Pratt. Spencer Pratt.
3: Yeah, Spencer Pratt, right. You know, she has been asked 4 years ago, you said that you were going to take care of homelessness. Here we are 4 years later, and you haven't done anything.
1: Yeah, nothing. It's actually worse. It's actually worse in Los Angeles.
3: It is worse. You know, there's a story floating around out there. I'm not sure the dollar amount, Jim, but I think it was like $40 million to get 3,000 people off the street.
1: Yeah. Yeah.
3: By that standard, they would be more bankrupt than they actually are at this time. There's no possible way. So she's offered nothing. She's done nothing. And I don't know if you saw where she recently held a rally at a voting station, which is against the voting rules and regulations.
1: I did see that. Yeah, you're not supposed to do that.
3: Oh, and Spencer Pratt has all the evidence, all the ammunition, and he immediately filed against her for that.
1: Yeah.
3: It's not only that, there's audio, I believe, of her trying to coerce another person to enter the race to try to debase Spencer Pratt.
1: Well, so I didn't hear that. That I didn't see.
3: Yeah, you want to look into that, because that's definitely, that's an attempting to rig the election.
1: That is.
3: And the idea was that this other gal come in, I believe as an independent, erode Spencer Pratt's base so more votes would go to Bass.
1: Yeah.
3: And then after Bass gets, you know, control, et cetera, the independent would drop out.
1: That would be interesting to see that. I would be interested in that. But of course, typical Democratic strategy. Come on. We can't do this the real way. So let's just do it. Let's just do it in a way that'll, you know, mess things up. And then, of course, they get mad at people like Rush Limbaugh when he had Operation Chaos during the primary between Hillary Clinton and Barack Obama. When we knew Barack Obama was going to win, but Rush said, hey, Republicans, go take a Democrat ballot in the primary and vote for Hillary, because it'll stretch this thing out forever. Now, ultimately, it didn't change the outcome of the election in 2008, but it did make things difficult for both of them. But David, I appreciate that. I am gonna look that up. I find that very, very interesting. And speaking of crime, as David just brought up, how she was going to get rid of homelessness. Speaking of crime, so you have Cory Booker and the others, and they're at these ICE locations, and they're saying ICE is bad. I want you to think about how crime has dropped in this country since 2025. And what happened on January 20th, 2025? Exactly. How crime has dropped. Why? Because a lot of crime was coming from illegals. Secondly, lowest murder rate in the country since 1900. Third, a massive reduction, a 60% reduction in the amount of fentanyl that is coming into the country, killing people. Massive reduction in that. Why? The borders closed. The border was wide open. Not only people were getting through the border, drugs were getting through the border much easily. Much easier. Which, by the way, it hasn't stopped. Drugs are still coming in. Fentanyl is still coming in. But here's the deal. How do you explain it? I know. Let's go to Les in Pawtucket on the peace deal. Hey, Les, how are you?
4: Yeah, I wouldn't call it a peace deal.
1: Okay.
4: You know, we can talk to the Iranian regime until we're blue in the face about getting the uranium, but unless we're willing to go in and get it, they've got it. They're not going to give it up.
1: We very well may have to do that. And I'm sure that's on the table.
4: And, you know, deterrence is two things. Deterrence is having the military capability, but it's also the willingness to use it.
1: Yep.
4: And we keep taking off the table. Well, we're not going to have boots on the ground. We're not going to have boots on the ground. You're not going to get a lot of stuff unless you have people there to do the job. And you can't do it from 30,000 feet, and you can't do it from an armchair in Tampa Bay, like Hannity is fond of saying that that's where the next war is going to be fought from. They've got the uranium, and as long as they've got it, we don't.
1: Right.
4: And we've got to be willing to take it. And I don't think that the Trump administration is willing to do that yet.
1: Yeah, I agree with you. I don't think they're willing to do it. But I also think that if you know where it is, which I feel through the combined intelligence of the United States and the Israelis, that we probably know where all of it is, and we've got eyes on it constantly, and if we see anything happening with it, at 30,000 feet, you can stop people from doing something with it. All you need to do is, if you see any activity around it, take it out from 30,000 feet. That you can do. And then what you've got is kind of like a cancer. You didn't eradicate the cancer from the body, but you stopped it from moving. You know where it is, and if you see it trying to metastasize, you can stop it from doing that, but you can't eradicate it. I think that's a strategy on the table, too.
4: Yeah, well, you know, this is, you know, Trump keeps saying he doesn't want to be in these forever wars.
1: Mm-hmm.
4: But as long as he's not willing to do whatever it takes to end it, it's going to be a forever war.
1: I disagree with that, Les, but I got to get to a break. My disagreement is having people stationed somewhere and having them with the ability to be able to stop with precision strikes anything that would be considered a threat. To me, that's not a forever war. A forever war to me is when you are on the ground like we were in Iraq and Afghanistan, and that was not good. But Les, I always appreciate your perspective. Rory O'Neill coming up next. Wow. I wonder if prices are going to go up on Amazon. Because one of Jeff Bezos' rock.
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0: Rhode Island's favorite son, the tallest man in journalism, and of course, multi-award winning journalist, Rory O'Neill, our national correspondent. Rory, Prime is not delivering. You get my drift here? Wow.
1: Boom.
0: Blue Origin, which is...
1: Blew up.
0: Yeah. I mean, and you can... I watched the video, and you can hear, like, the video I watched, somebody going, oh, no. So, just so we understand this, this is their New Glenn rocket. Blue Origin, which is Jeff Bezos' company, which is kind of, you know, like trying to compete with SpaceX, which just had a blow up that nobody really could explain in the Indian Ocean.
1: And they got theirs grounded.
0: Yep. Yeah. Blue Origin just at takeoff. It reminded me of that montage. Do you remember the movie The Right Stuff?
1: Sure.
0: Remember the montage of all the rockets blowing up?
1: Thing is, this rocket was two or three times bigger than those you saw in the old movies from the old missiles. And look, 10 years ago, I think it'll be 10 years this September, a SpaceX Falcon 9 rocket blew up on the launch pad during a static engine test fire. So very similar circumstance. Again, a Falcon 9 much smaller than New Glenn. But it took 15 months just to repair the pad. So this could be devastating to that moon base program we talked about, because on Tuesday, NASA said, we choose Blue Origin to send our lunar rovers and other cargo to the moon's surface. So that was Tuesday. Oops. And then this happened Friday. Yeah, so, and that some of these missions were supposed to start launching this fall.
0: So once again, let's go to the Rory timetable, because we were all excited about that press conference, and I told you it had the Space 1999 vibe to it and all that. I'm sorry. The ball has been moved back, right?
1: Yeah, that's okay. And we heard, you know, Jared Isaacman, the NASA administrator, put out on Twitter last night saying they're assessing it. And remember, Artemis 3, this is the mission they inserted into this timeline.
0: Yeah.
1: Artemis 3, launching mid to late next year, was supposed to launch and rendezvous with one or other, a Blue Origin New Glenn, or a Starship. And now you just had Starship grounded after their... this one just blew up.
0: Boeing. So you got Boeing, and we got Blue
1: SpaceX,
0: Origin.
1: Yeah. SpaceX and Blue Origin. Yeah, Boeing's... All right.
0: Yeah. Okay. So let me just ask this, and I think, you know, everybody understands the very simple physics of it. It's basically a bomb. A rocket is basically a bomb, right? I mean,
1: right.
0: You're
1: just directing the explosion you're just directing the blast.
0: Right. I mean, just think hydrogen, think, the humanity, the Hindenburg. It's kind of the same thing, only you want it to come out of the back of the rocket and be controlled, right?
1: Right. Well, hey, your car engine is the same, but...
0: Yeah, you're causing multiple tiny explosions within your engine, right, to move. Yeah.
1: Pistons that drive the car.
0: And so you have to keep that in mind, is that if something goes wrong, it really goes wrong.
1: Right. But again, and it's not often on this scale. That's the other thing. Plus, it happened at night, so the video just looks that much more spectacular in the bad way. But that plan of the moon base in 7 years, that just hit the floor with a big clang, because it's just like that. That just is
0: That's awful. This is not good news for those of us who are space enthusiasts.
1: Yeah.
0: It's not. It's not. Yeah, and you're right. It looked like Hiroshima.
1: Or it's good news for SpaceX that if they get their thing working to say, hey, we're ready to go.
0: Yeah, I know. It could be. It could be. And there's a lot of corporate ego here going on. And what did Bezos say?
1: My rocket is bigger than your rocket?
0: Yeah, a lot of that. But didn't he put out, like, it's a bad day or something like that?
1: Oh, he did. But, you know, give him credit in terms of the first thing he said was, you know, all personnel are accounted for, no one's hurt.
0: Nobody's hurt.
1: This is a static test fire. So what they do is, essentially, they launch the rocket, but don't let it go off the pad. They
0: just
1: fire the engines instantaneously, make sure everything's okay. And when they did that at 9 o'clock last night, boom.
0: Yeah. Not good. Hey, are you worried? Hurricane season starts Monday, and you got something headed toward Florida right now, right?
1: That's all right. That's not a problem.
0: It's not a problem. So Rory O'Neill is not concerned.
1: Nope.
0: Even though it shows
1: need,
0: it.
1: We need the rain.
0: Though, wait a minute. Even though it shows it hitting the panhandle, not Central Florida. You're not concerned.
1: That's why I'm not concerned.
0: I knew it was going to be a selfish reason. I knew.
1: Take out the redneck Riviera. That's fine.
0: Yeah, that's fine with you. All right. Rory, thank you very much. I hope you have a great weekend. And we will.
1: Thanks, Jim.
0: And we'll catch up with you Monday.
1: Talk to you then. Thanks.
0: Take care. All right. Yeah, that was. Listen, we called an audible there. Speaking of.
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0: at our appearance at the KP Market in Sterling. And it was great to see Jimmy V. It was great to see everybody. I'm really very flattered by the crowd who showed up. I didn't have a minute to stop talking to people. I mean, I just, there were so many people there who showed up, and it was great. Now, El Luco, I forgot to share this one with Tommy.
1: What did you forget to share?
0: A very nice woman, an older woman, her daughter was driving, and she pulled up. Okay. And she said, "Are you Jim Pulido?" And I said, "Yes, I am." She said, "Oh, I listen to you every day." And her daughter said, "She does. She does."
1: Yeah.
0: And she said, "Well, you're very handsome in person." No, wait, it gets better. Her name was Marion. Very, very nice woman. She said, "You're very handsome." I said, "Well, thank you, Marion. I really appreciate that." And then she proceeded to tell me that she was legally blind. Well, legally blind doesn't mean that you're, you know,
1: fully blind, I suppose, but that's still kind of
0: a significant impairment.
1: Yeah, I suppose.
0: Yeah. So she, you know, "Jim, you're very handsome, Jim."
1: I would still call her a great gal for saying that.
0: Well, she was a great gal. And her daughter was very, very nice. They were. And I talked with them for a bit. Talked with a lot of people, which was very, very nice. And I'm ready to talk to you, 855-403-9846. One of the things people wanted to talk about the most was what's going on in Rutland. You know, and what's interesting is that Lou Evangelitis, the sheriff for Worcester County, is going to join us after the 8:30 news. And Lou says, "I'm coming to the rescue." So look, remember, just for those who don't know the story, Rutland, Mass, nice little community. By the way, used to be deep red.

0: But come on. There are alternatives. And you just don't want to discuss them. And I'm going to say shame on you for not planning this ahead. Why all of a sudden are you finding out now, 1 month before, that you can't do it?
1: There's some sort of that was an excuse, I believe, if I had to guess. You know what I mean?
0: Yeah. I can't hear you that well, buddy.
1: No, what I was trying to say is they kind of, maybe the excuse isn't the right word, but they were kind of deliberately putting it off knowing the situation. And that's more of a conspiracy. I don't know how true that really is.
0: Yeah, no, it could be. And they're saying, well, we've got to lay off cops and firefighters. Okay. Because of what? 2.5? So if why can't you have some temporary people come in? Lou Evangelitis from the county is willing to help you out. Let's see how you respond to that. You know what it's going to be? Oh, they can't do proper command and control with us. They can't? Well, what did you do with all the 9/11 money? Because let me tell you, as a reporter during that period, one of the things we discovered is that there's no way for county, state, local, and federal officials to communicate. They're all on different frequencies. They all speak different languages. We need to be able to coordinate. Well, there were billions spent on that. Why can't you communicate? Seriously, are you telling me you can't do command and control? Are you telling me that sheriff deputies, sworn sheriff's deputies, can't provide basic security and crowd control along the route so that your regular police can be responsible for other duties? Come on. This is typical. Framingham's doing it. A lot of other communities. You know what? You know what people were telling me yesterday at the KP Market who came up? Because there were some people who came from the Rutland area, the Holden area, you know.
1: What were they telling you?
0: They were saying, I have liberal friends who are blaming this on Trump. The parade being canceled. Oh, it's Trump's fault. Why? I know. How is this Trump's fault? Well, you know, he's not giving money to the states that he should be giving, and then that money goes to the local communities from the state, and this is all his fault. No. Sorry. Wrong.
1: I wish we had a buzzer sound effect. That would be... Yeah.
0: Yeah, that would be a good one. That would be... Yeah. It's true. That they're saying that. People told me that yesterday, which was fascinating. Fascinating. Like, you're kidding. Yeah. That is the ultimate in Trump derangement syndrome. This is all Trump's fault. Oh, yeah. 855-403-9846. So, speaking of public safety and crime, we've got Governor Maura Healey in the Commonwealth of Massachusetts. And she's not alone. There are other governors doing this. In the Commonwealth of Massachusetts saying, here's what we're going to do to stop ICE from all their unlawful activity. Really. Their unlawful activity. That these are good lines they throw out there that don't mean anything. And speaking of crime down considerably. From 2025, starting in 2025, murder rate the lowest it's been since 1900. What's that due to? Well, I'm going to tell you a couple of things. One, closing the border and kicking out the worst of the worst from the country. And who did that? ICE. That's one. Second part of this is the flow of fentanyl into the country and the activity of the cartels. Sorry, folks. Trump did that, and that's another reason crime is down. It was very simple. Didn't require any legislation. If I had a nickel for every lefty who told me during the Biden administration, well, Biden would close the border, but Trump is blocking the legislation that would make it possible. That's funny. Trump didn't get any legislation. And he closed the border. You know why? Because it's what I had told you for years. It's what Tom Homan told me a couple of times when I met.

0: met him on two separate occasions in Washington, D.C. He told me, Jim, they took our playbook and they threw it away. And all that they would have to do is take our playbook back out and do it, but they won't. And he said, and when we come back, we're going to do it. We're going to do it. We'll pull out the playbook, and it'll go right back to the way we had it. And he's right. Why you would want to vote for a Democrat now and go back to the way things were? And Democrats, El Luco, are very upset with Lady Macbeth. I'm sorry, Dr. Jill Biden. Because of her going out there and bringing attention back to the fact that Biden was useless with her little interview. She's got a book coming out next week. So, El Luco, that means exactly.
1: Been urging to hit it for like probably 2 hours now.
0: And I stole it from you.
1: Yeah, but it's close enough.
0: It's all right. She wants to cash in. She needs to get attention. She needs to get on shows. Let me tell you about somebody else who did something like this. See, when you got a book, you want to sell it. You want to get invited on all the shows so you can promote it. Okay, I get that. I don't have a problem with that. We have had authors on this show. I don't do a lot of guests. That's kind of my format. But I used to do more. And so anyway, you want to get attention. And so by saying these controversial things about her husband, she's getting attention. So her memoir, like I want to know what Jill Biden thought. Really? Well, somebody else did something like this, and he's in a lot of trouble for it. James Comey, former director of the FBI. Do you remember he wrote a novel? You know, after he wrote and told us, you know, his memoirs and how what an honest and stand-up guy he is. He wrote a novel. And when you do that, you want to get on all the shows. Well, it's funny because just before that novel came out, he put out that famous 8647 tweet or Instagram or whatever, 8647, got a lot of attention, got on all those shows, was able to talk about his book. Yeah, just do something like that. We don't do cheap stuff like that here, by the way. But that's what he did. That's what she did, and that's what he did. All right.
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0: 855-403-9846. You make the call. You pick the topic. It's all you. Yeah, don't believe the left and the lies that, oh yeah, political violence is coming from both sides. You know what they did to Amy Coney Barrett, the Supreme Court justice? She had a swatting at her house. You know what a swatting is? That's when you call police. You say, oh my God, there's a gunman at such and such, and you do it to somebody, and then all the police arrive at their house in a huff. Yeah. Well, somebody swatted her and said there were shots fired and there was a gunman at her house. And police didn't know until they got there whether or not it was true. I mean, this is the kind of stuff that goes on with the left. Look at the violence outside the ICE headquarters. Of course, Democrats are telling us it's the ICE agents who are doing it. These are peaceful protesters. Right. Just like the CNN reporter who stood in front of the burning building in the so-called Summer of Love when George Floyd died and said, this is a mostly peaceful protest, while a building was engulfed in flames. It really, life in the United States as it pertains to the Democrats and the legacy media has become just nothing but gaslighting. Everything actually looks like an article from The Onion or something from the Babylon Bee. The violence is on the left, not on the right. Sorry, folks. Do you know, even in that mosque shooting, remember? Well, it's not just a mosque. It was an academy and a bunch of the two people that they were trying to tell us at first they were white supremacists. Come to find out, they were trans. Yeah, I know that story didn't get carried very much from last week. Didn't get carried very much. No, actually, it was the week before last. And right. They want you to go away thinking, oh, this was this. Think about the number of trans individuals as they relate to the total population who are involved in mass shootings. That's another lie they don't want you to. Yeah. Anti-Semitism. They'll tell you anti-Semitism comes from the right. Really? How about that Mamdani is not going to march in the Israel Day parade on Sunday? He said, I've made my views clear on Israel. It is also, though. Yeah, he wants Israel to be eliminated. He's a from the river to the sea kind of guy when it comes to anti-Semitism. I mean, they love cloaking it in no. I'm opposed to the state of Israel. I'm not opposed to Jews. Really? Well, who makes up the majority of Israel? Who, by the way, has a claim on that land at least 3,000 years? I believe more, but at least 3,000 years. Yeah. But Mamdani's not going to march in that parade. It's just because he doesn't like Israel. Yeah, really? Come on. Let's be adults here. We all know what he really doesn't like. It'll be interesting to see whether or not Kathy Hochul, the governor, marches. I believe she will because she has marched in the past. Yeah. And Rabbi Joseph Potznik says, it's not a policy parade. It's a Jewish people parade. He's the executive director of the New York Board of Rabbis. It's true. And when you say from the river to the sea and you say all of those other things, guess what you mean? That's right. Let's eliminate the Jews. Hey, Lou Evangelitis is going to join us, the Worcester County sheriff. After the 8:30 news, he wants to come to the rescue of Rutland. You know, the question really is, though, and I think it's great that the sheriff has offered this. The question is, does Rutland want to be rescued? Does Rutland really want to be rescued? Because it appears to me that the selectmen, that the fire and the police chief, I mean, they put out a joint statement saying it's not about money, it's about staffing. And, you know, we can't bring in outside staffing because we wouldn't have command and control. I don't understand any of that. It doesn't make any sense. That's like me saying, I can't have you over to dinner at my house because we have a stainless steel refrigerator. What's one got to do with the other? Nothing. They try to make it sound that way. Bob in Springfield wants to talk about Rutland. Hello, Bob.
10: How you doing?
0: Good, thank you, sir.
10: Yeah. Well, you know, about Rutland, you got to understand the department heads of that town are falling in line with the powers to be to eliminate that parade.
0: Yeah.
10: I say that with authority because I was a firefighter for 38 years in a certain community. And what has happened now, we've transitioned, take Healy. She's going to win again. I don't know why these guys are wasting their time running against her. We've spent $1 billion on illegal immigration,
0: yep.
10: being a sanctuary state. And if people are, you said, are blaming Trump, some of these liberals, no. You've got to blame the liberals for the lack. $1 billion last year alone. That money was taken away from cities and towns and veterans and everything else.
0: No, it's Trump's fault. No, Bob, you're missing it. It's Trump's fault. I mean, that's what people were telling me yesterday who come from Holden and Rutland. They were saying that their lefty friends were blaming the parade debacle on Trump. Imagine that.
10: I know it. And these people deserve whatever they get because they keep voting in these stupid
0: Look
10: at our delegation, our congressional delegation. It's ridiculous. They're $1 billion. Think about that.
0: Yeah,
10: that's a lot of money for the state. You could help veterans.
0: Oh,
10: you could help fire departments.
0: That's a lot of money. And Bob, as I say, every single one of those dollars has a drop of sweat and blood on it from the taxpayer who worked to make that dollar tax. And it's sickening.
10: And these people, and these people continually vote in people like Healy, Mayor Wu. Look at Mayor Wu. ICE is a law enforcement agency.
0: I know.
10: It's to preserve the law and get rid of criminals.
0: You can't say anything bad about Mayor Wu. Don't you know that she's having the transmenstruation event, you know, at the Boston Public Library the Pride Month? The transmenstruation event. Yeah, come on!
10: It's disgusting.
0: Her LGBTQ office is partnering with the Massachusetts National Organization for Women. Why is the National Organization for Women helping out men who menstruate? Yeah, because they believe men can menstruate. You know what? I'm doing it right now. As we sit here, I'm doing it right now, Bob. I'm menstruating. Yep. And I'm lactating. I'm menstruating and I'm lactating at the same time. Yep. Absolutely.
10: Unbelievable.
0: Yeah. But unbelievable. I appreciate the the call. Thank you, Bob from Springfield. Hey, let's go to Bob in Wakefield, who wants to talk about Rutland. Hey, Bob, how are you?
17: Hey, I'm doing good, Jim. Hey, Jim, I got a text from my daughter a couple of days ago about the parade.
0: Yeah.
17: And she lives in Rutland with her three kids and her husband. And, I'm really bummed out about that. We've been going to that parade for the last 4 or 5 years.
0: It's a great parade. I had friends in Rutland. This was, you know, a long time ago. But I would go to the parade because it was always a great day. And you think, like, Rutland, that's a small little town. No, they always did a great parade. People actually make floats who live in the town. Make floats. It's a great small town event. And, you know, it may not compare with, say, Bristol, Rhode Island's, you know, 4th of July parade, but it's still a great parade. And sad.
17: I agree with you.
0: It's punishment,
17: you know,
0: though. It's punishment. It's go to your room without dinner because you wouldn't vote for higher taxes.
17: You know, I actually knew a little bit about the override. I actually got their flyer, you know, and they actually listed what, you know, what would happen if the override failed, you know, and there was nothing in there about the 4th of July events.
0: Nope.
17: You know, there was nothing about that at all.
0: No, they said it would have to be layoffs. It'd have to be this, but yeah. No,
17: they didn't mention. And by the way, Jim, just one quick thing though. You know, I keep on hearing about the parade, but the text that I got from my daughter was it included the fireworks.
0: Oh yeah, it does.
17: I mean, this was the whole shooting.
0: It does. There's some other events like a run and some other things that would be. But no, it's the fireworks too, and there's one. There was one other thing. Yeah. Well, can't provide the security. Yeah, go ahead quickly. I've got to a break. Go ahead.
17: A lot of people do not know this, but the Rutland housed it's called the 1777 Wooden Barracks, and they held prisoners in the Civil War.
0: I know, and they also held prisoners.
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20: Squeezing Iran economically, I'm Tom Bergotti, Fox News. President Trump reportedly is in the final stages of talks with Iran after more than 5 weeks of conflict and hopes to come to a peace deal. Treasury Secretary Scott Bessent tells Fox Business the administration has been applying sanctions pressure on the regime.
21: Operation Economic Fury, where we have really cut them off, and they are at the end of their tether now financially.
20: Bessent says Iran is struggling under Operation Economic Fury, unable to pay their soldiers. A federal judge launches an inquiry into President Trump's IRS lawsuit that led to the anti-weaponization fund.
1: U.S. District Judge Kathleen Williams giving President Trump's lawyers until June 12th to respond to a call for her to look into the president's settlement with the IRS that led to the nearly $1.8 billion anti-weaponization fund. The president had sued the IRS for $10 billion over the leak of previous tax returns, but the DOJ revealing last week that a settlement was reached, creating the fund for payments to people described as victims of government weaponization. The judge now demanding answers after she says 35 former federal judges urged her to reopen the case. Kristen Goodwin, Fox News.
20: The ICE protest in front of an immigration detention center in Newark, New Jersey is a little quieter tonight. Fox's Steve Harrigan is there.
2: Pretty quiet so far, except for that drum behind me. There's about 200 protesters here out in front of the ICE detention center. About half of them are dressed like ordinary civilians, but about half of them are kitted out for a potential battle later in the night. They've got helmets on. They've got goggles. They've got gas masks. Some of them even have knee pads on for a fight later in the night. There's been a lot of protests about the conditions inside this detention center. Some of the people inside saying the food has no variety. At times it's rancid. That's been denied by the company. However, a look at the menu shows it is pretty varied. Oatmeal and eggs for breakfast today, tacos for lunch, tuna salad for dinner. It changes every day.
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20: A deadly bus crash early this morning in Virginia. Fox's John Saucier reports.
25: Five people killed, 44 taken to the hospital after a bus hit six vehicles on Interstate 95 in Virginia. Police say the bus failed to slow down as traffic was coming up on a work zone. Four of the dead were in the same car, which caught fire, all from Greenfield, Massachusetts. The other person killed, a 25-year-old female in an SUV from Worcester, Mass. Transportation Secretary Sean Duffy writing on X that this bus driver is a naturalized U.S. citizen who does not speak English. The bus was operated by E&P Travel, located in Kings Mountain, North Carolina. John Saucier, Fox News.
20: An investigation is underway into the explosion of a Blue Origin New Glenn rocket in a test last night at Cape Canaveral.
26: Blue Origin and Space Force officials confirm all personnel at the site have been accounted for and no one was injured. But the blast caused heavy damage to the launch pad and was seen, heard, and felt by passing motorists, boaters, and residents along Florida's Space Coast. The FAA had recently cleared the New Glenn fleet to return to flight after Blue Origin completed an investigation into an April 19 launch that placed a commercial satellite in an unstable orbit, leading engineers to intentionally bring the satellite back down. NASA is counting on the rocket to play a major role in its Artemis moon program.
20: That's Fox's Jonathan Seri. Roughly 50,000 people in California were forced to evacuate after a chemical tank was at risk of exploding. A lawsuit has been filed against GKN Aerospace following the evacuation order being lifted. Attorney Sean Steele claims GKN has had several safety violations.
27: GKN has had nine violations with the state of California and the county of Orange for basically not maintaining safety standards. So this is well documented.
20: Residents say the situation resulted in psychological harm, claiming that they've been traumatized from the possible explosion. GKN has released a statement apologizing for the incident. I'm Tom Bugatti. This is Fox News.
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0: The forecast from the Al's Oil of Shrewsbury Weather Center.
3: Cloudy with showers likely overnight, cool in the mid-40s, partly sunny, chance for showers Saturday, the high only in the upper 50s. Sunday, mostly sunny skies, warmer, the high in the low 70s.

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Remember, if you miss any part of the show, you can download the whole thing. iHeart, Spotify, iTunes. Let's get to these questions. Oh, wise and small-handed Oracle, my father has always put his children before himself, and he's the greatest man I've ever known. That's awesome to have a dad like that. I want to do something for him, and I was thinking I'd like to help towards the cost of a trip to either Rome or Israel. He's a very devout Catholic and teaches a religious class to

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15: This week in 1848, following approval of statehood by the territory's citizens, Wisconsin enters the Union as the 30th state. In 1634, French explorer Jean Nicolet landed at Green Bay, becoming the first European to visit the lake-heavy northern region that would later become Wisconsin. Jumping ahead, this week in 1937, San Francisco's Golden Gate Bridge, a stunning technological and artistic achievement, opens to the public after 5 years of construction. On opening day, pedestrian day, some 200,000 bridge walkers marveled at the 4,200-foot-long suspension bridge, which spans the Golden Gate Strait at the entrance to San Francisco Bay and connects San Francisco and Marin County. The next day, the Golden Gate Bridge opened to vehicular traffic. This week in 1986, the U.S. Patent Office grants a patent to African-American inventor Lonnie Johnson for his toy design simply titled Squirt Gun. After a few name changes and additional patents, Johnson's invention, ultimately renamed the Super Soaker, would become the best-selling water toy of all time, eventually earning its rightful place in the American National Toy Hall of Fame. And this week in 1988, President Ronald Reagan and Soviet leader Mikhail Gorbachev had their fourth meeting, but Reagan's first in Moscow. The only real progress in the Cold War, besides lessening tensions, was the signing of the Intermediate Range Nuclear Forces Treaty, which effectively eliminated an entire class of U.S. and Soviet nuclear missiles.
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0: Muslims as the Imam Mahdi. Several of them, the Shiite groups, believe that he is either in the world or expected to be in the world within the next 3 or so years. Hindus await the coming of Krishna.
1: Yeah.
0: Buddhists await the coming of Maitreya Buddha. They have his name right. 2,600 years ago, the Buddha made a prophecy that at this time would come into the world a new teacher, a Buddha like himself, by name Maitreya, who by dint of his extraordinary spiritual stature could galvanize and inspire humanity into the making of a brilliant golden civilization based, as he put it, on righteousness and truth. And this is, I believe, the Maitreya Buddha that is expected by Buddhists. Although I know Japan very well, I go there every year, and the Buddhists in Japan expect Maitreya Buddha, but they see him coming in something like 650 million years from now. Well, to my mind, they've got it totally wrong. Maitreya is in the world, came into the everyday world from the Himalayas, where he has lived for thousands and thousands of years, and took up his position in the Asian community of London on the 19th of July, 1977, has now reached a point where he can come openly into the world, and we expect this to take place very, very soon.
1: How soon, Benjamin?
0: Very soon. I can't give you a date. It might be tomorrow, a week's time, 3 weeks from now, 2 months, any time in the immediate future.
1: I mean, I know when we talked 4 years ago, it's been a long time, 4 years ago, you know, the word of the Maitreya was starting to get out. Is he well known in Europe?
0: I don't think he's more well known in Europe than in America. Okay. I've had more media coverage in America than anywhere else in the world. So I would think the people in America are probably more informed about Maitreya than anyone. Although the Japanese, although I don't get, because of the language problem, I don't get the same media coverage, the Japanese are tremendously involved. If I hold a lecture in Tokyo, well, I was there in May this year, there are 2,000 people at a lecture.
1: Well, that's a lot of people. Yeah. Now, I've got to ask you this, Benjamin, while we chat this hour, and I may keep you for phone calls for an hour after that. There are a lot of people who do study the Maitreya. They truly believe that he, it, whatever you want to call this, is the Antichrist.
0: Yeah.
1: And I know you don't get offended when you get those questions asked.
0: No,
1: and you're going to get a lot of those tonight, but I do need you to address that. People believe he's the Antichrist.
0: Yeah.
1: Why?
0: Well, people are completely wrong because they don't know what the Antichrist is. The usual idea of the Antichrist is that there will be some kind of a man who will appear before the Christ, and this is the expectation of Christians, that the Christ will return, although they don't know when, or the manner, and the posit the idea that before he comes, will come into the world a man who could be mistaken for the Christ, but he is in fact evil incarnate. He is the devil. He is all the worst possible evil they can imagine. It's their own fears that they project onto Maitreya. The Antichrist is something completely different from that. It's not a man. It is an energy deliberately released into the world to break down the old order. It's in Revelations of St. John, as you probably know.
1: Yes.
0: It refers to the release of the Antichrist through the Emperor Nero, who, so that the Roman dispensation could be finished and destroyed to prepare the way for Christendom. It was released again in our time through Hitler, a group around Hitler in Nazi Germany, together with a group around Mussolini in Italy, and a further group of militarists in Japan. And these three forces, the Nazis, the fascists in Italy, and the Japanese militarists, embodied the energy we call the Antichrist. It has been and gone, it has done its destructive work and prepared the way for the coming of the Christ today. Maitreya, as far as Christians are concerned, is the Christ. And they await him without knowing that he's called Maitreya. They are looking for Jesus Christ. Well, Jesus is a disciple of Maitreya. And 2,000 years ago, Maitreya used the vehicle, the body of the disciple Jesus, to manifest for 3 years, from the baptism to the crucifixion. Jesus made two enormous sacrifices. One was the giving up of his body for the use of Maitreya for these 3 years, and the other to be literally crucified on the cross, which is a symbolic enactment of a great initiation, which in the West is called the crucifixion. In the East, it's known as the Great Renunciation, in which all is renounced, even death, life itself, for the higher life of the resurrected masters.
1: With this return, Benjamin, of the Maitreya that could come at any time, why? Why now?
0: He comes now at this particular time because the masters as a group, quite apart from humanity, have come to an end of a cycle in their evolution which requires them to return to the everyday world where once they lived as ordinary men and women in the world, to show their ability to work on all planes. They have consciousness on all planes on Earth, but to show their ability to work consciously and with control on all planes in group formation. They have done this individually, but they must show their ability to do it in group formation. As their teacher, as their leader, Maitreya comes as one of them. That's the reason for coming at this moment. The other reason is that humanity is going through a tremendous cosmic event. The change from one cosmic cycle to another.
1: A huge change.
0: From the Piscean experience into the Aquarius experience. And this goes on over years and years and years. The energies of Pisces began to recede in 1625. The energies of Aquarius began to come in 1675. And by now, they're more or less equal. Not quite, but very near. And the world is divided into two lots of people. Those, not because they're evil, but because they love them, who are holding on to the old ways, of Pisces, the greedy, selfish, self-interested ways of Pisces, and all the structures, political, economic, religious, social, scientific, educational, and so on, are all created under the aegis of the energies of Pisces. But we are now in the early stages of the age of Aquarius. The new energies are coming in and are quite different from those of Pisces.
1: But you know, Benjamin, with this entire world upside down right now, it is ironic that the Maitreya would arise at the same time.
0: No, I think it's very pertinent that just at such a time he does come to show us how to handle the situation, how to safely move from the experience of Pisces into the experience of Aquarius. The energies of Pisces have given us tremendous things like individuality, a sense of idealism, devotion to an ideal. But that ideal, because of the marked individuality at the same time, has always been our own ideal. Whatever had to do with ourselves, our family, our group, our nation, our country, is right. Right, whatever it does no wrong, and we do no wrong. So we have built in a kind of one-sided view of life, a fundamentalist view of life, and left ourselves no longer open to other points of view. And it takes all points of view to make a world. We're not all thinking the same things, and we're not all at the same point in evolution. And so the world is really an aggregate of ideas and forces, and that has to be given expression. Whereas holding on to one dogmatic viewpoint, whether that be religious, you know, Christian or Buddhist or Muslim or Hindu or Jewish or whatever, is not of benefit to humanity. Neither is holding on to an ideological idea like socialism or communism or democracy or fascism or Nazism. These are mental ideas, and they only confuse. They block the view of life in reality to humanity. So we are all working through a fog of glamour. We don't see life as it really is. And that glamour has to be removed. The masters are people who have in themselves removed all hint of glamour from their emotional makeup, all hint of illusion from their mental makeup, and are perfected. And they are there to show us how to do the same thing, how to become like them, perfect. And in the immediate future, the work of hierarchy is to show us how to safely move out of the restraints and exaggerations of Pisces into the unity of Aquarius. The energies of Aquarius are about oneness.
1: I understand that.
0: Unity. But with total diversity, so that they are a unity in diversity, the utmost diversity, the utmost individuality, but all brought together and put at the service of unity.
1: Are you still in telepathic communication with the Maitreya?
0: Not with Maitreya, no, but with my own master.
1: You are?
0: Yeah.
1: Okay. How about Maitreya? Are you in contact with him at all?
0: I'm in contact with him, yes, but not in a sort of like phoning up sort of way, you know?
1: I mean, he's...
0: He overshadows me at all my meetings. He directs the energies through me in our meditation, transmission meditation, which our master has introduced to the world. But I can't ring up Maitreya. I can call on him at any time, but I can't sort of ring him up and say, look, could you do this or that?
1: Does he have the ability to manifest himself wherever he wants to go?
0: Yeah, wherever. Anywhere in the world at any moment. He is omniscient. He has full consciousness.
2: Benjamin Krem, one heck of a guy. For Dan Galante, Donna Walker, Tom Danheiser, Sue Trikas, Lex Lonehood, Sean Audisor, Alec Fernandez, Stephanie Smith, Tim Benal, George Knapp, and Richard Serrett. I'm George Norrie, somewhere out there on Coast to Coast AM. We'll see you on our next edition. Until then, be safe, everyone.

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1: I thought I was safe.
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9: Another peace proposal. I'm Deborah Valentine, Fox News. President Trump holding off on announcing whether he would agree to the latest negotiated peace proposal with Iran.
10: The president saying he will soon make a final determination about a proposed deal with Iran after meeting with its national security team. The president laying out some non-negotiables earlier Friday. Iran must agree that they will never have a nuclear weapon or bomb. The Hormuz Strait must be immediately open, no tolls. The enriched material will be unearthed by the United States and destroyed. No money will be exchanged until further notice. Now that's key because according to the New York Times, Tehran had demanded reparations for bombardment damage that some Iranian officials estimate at $300 billion to $1 trillion.
9: Fox's Marianne Rafferty also says tensions flared earlier this week when U.S. forces launched strikes against Iran in response to drone attacks in the Strait of Hormuz, attesting the durability of the fragile ceasefire. An Obama-appointed federal judge orders President Trump's name be removed from the Kennedy Center. The president responds. Fox's Jared Halpern reports.
11: President Trump says his administration will return control of the Kennedy Center to Congress. The move came hours after a federal judge in Washington ruled the center's board illegally added President Trump's name to the performing arts venue and also blocked a two-year closure for major renovations. In a social media post, the president says unless he is free to bring the institution back physically, financially, and artistically, he has no interest in continuing what could only be a hopeless journey into Never Never Land. Both the name change and renovations faced legal challenges from lawmakers and preservationist groups. At the White House, Jared Halpern, Fox News.
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9: Clashes between ICE agents, police, and anti-ICE protesters continues outside Delaney Hall, an ICE detention center in Newark, New Jersey. Fox's Steve Harrigan has more from Newark.
15: We saw a heavy state police presence. They were out there to keep security, but once again, we saw more violence, a pitched battle between law enforcement and about 500 protesters for about 45 minutes here in Newark. Right about 10 p.m., the crowd changed. It got younger. A lot of people evidently prepared for a fight. They had headgear on, helmets, gas masks, knee pads. And when you saw them all start running with cases of water and paper towels, they were getting ready to get tear gas. They were going to use that water and paper towels to clean out the gas.
9: Demonstrators argue DHS has failed to maintain safe and sanitary conditions within the facility, resulting in a detainee hunger strike that the agency denies is taking place. New Jersey State Police set up designated protest zones and vehicle checkpoints in anticipation of further clashes. Five people were killed, dozens more were injured in a crash between a bus and several vehicles on Friday in Virginia. Fox's Christina Coleman reports the bus driver allegedly did not speak English.
16: The crash happened in Stafford County, Virginia. Authorities believe Dong failed to slow for traffic and hit multiple vehicles, killing five people, including a 13-year-old girl and a 7-year-old boy. Transportation Secretary Sean Duffy says Dong got his commercial driver's license from New York back in 2024. Duffy says this is exactly why the Trump administration is holding states accountable, enforcing rules of the road, and cracking down on drivers who cannot speak English. He wrote on X, quote, "If you can't be properly trained, read our road signs, or communicate with law enforcement, you have no business driving a bus."
9: The National Transportation Safety Board says it will share updates on the investigation.
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18: Partly sunny, chance for showers Saturday, the high only in the upper 50s. Sunday, mostly sunny skies, warmer, the high in the low 70s.

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11: No decision on Iran. I'm Deborah Valentine, Fox News. President Trump holding off on announcing whether he would agree to the latest negotiated peace proposal with Iran. Fox's Marianne Rafferty has details.
12: The president saying he will soon make a final determination about a proposed deal with Iran after meeting with its national security team. The president laying out some non-negotiables earlier Friday. Iran must agree that they will never have a nuclear weapon or bomb. The Hormuz Strait must be immediately open, no tolls. The enriched material will be unearthed by the United States and destroyed. No money will be exchanged until further notice. Now, that's key because according to the New York Times, Tehran had demanded reparations for bombardment damage that some Iranian officials estimate at $300 billion to $1 trillion.
11: Tensions flared earlier this week when U.S. forces launched strikes against Iran in response to drone attacks in the Strait of Hormuz, testing the durability of the fragile Middle East ceasefire. President Trump is scrapping plans for a major renovation at the Kennedy Center after a judge's order removing his name from the venue. Fox's Jared Halpern has more from the White House.
13: President Trump says he has no interest in overseeing a major renovation of the Kennedy Center unless he is free to bring the institution back physically, financially, and artistically. In a social media post, the president says his administration will now return control of the performing arts venue back to Congress. The move follows a ruling by a federal judge in D.C. ordering President Trump's name to be removed from the Kennedy Center's facade, finding the center's board did not have the authority to unilaterally change the name. The judge also put on hold plans to close the center for 2 years during renovations. At the White House, Jared Halpern, Fox News.
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11: Another suspected lethal strike on U.S. narco terrorists.
13: U.S. Southern Command saying a lethal strike was carried out on a vessel suspected to be carrying drugs in the Eastern Pacific. Intelligence saying the boat was engaged in trafficking operations. Three narco terrorists were killed. No U.S. military personnel were injured. It was the third attack this week. The military reports 30 strikes and more than 200 people killed across the Caribbean and Eastern Pacific since operations began last year. Chris DeMeo, Fox News.
11: Residents file a class action lawsuit over the Memorial Day weekend chemical scare in Garden Grove, California.
26: A lawsuit filed against GKN Aerospace alleges folks faced anxiety and other harms when they were forced to evacuate amid fears of a toxic chemical explosion.
27: I call it a potential Chernobyl. It would have been permanent, lasting damage plus countless lives.
26: Lawyer Sean Steele alleging the plant had several prior violations with the state and Orange County for not maintaining safety standards. Roughly 50,000 people in and around Garden Grove were evacuated when a tank containing a highly flammable chemical used to make acrylic plastics overheated. Eventually, the pressure was relieved. The lawsuit is seeking damages, including for emotional distress and costs from displacement. Kristen, including for emotional distress and costs from displacement. Kristen Goodwin, Fox News.
11: GKN Aerospace has apologized for the disruption and said it is relieved that the incident was resolved. The White House has released a memorandum detailing President Donald Trump's May 26 physical at Walter Reed Medical Center in Bethesda, Maryland. It indicates President Trump remains in excellent health, demonstrating strong cardiac, pulmonary, neurological, and overall physical function, according to that memo. It also says the 79-year-old president's cognitive function was within normal limits, with the president...
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3: It's partly sunny, chance for showers Saturday, the high only in the upper 50s. Sunday, mostly sunny skies, warmer, the high in the low 70s.

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0: Journalist and broadcaster Barry Eaton was given psychic and clairvoyant skills by the universe. I had a chance to ask him about the afterlife and how to tell others what it's like.
1: Well, I guess we can only teach what we know. And if we know nothing at all, then we can't teach or help anybody, can we? And
0: no.
1: I think that's been the problem, that so many people are operating from a complete platform of ignorance. But the more we can learn more and find out, I mean, there's some fantastic material out there, as I said, not only my books, but I've been able to contact quite a few different people in my time and interview people

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9: Still mulling it over. I'm Chris DeMeo, Fox News. President Trump still considering whether to go ahead and sign off to a peace deal between the U.S. and Iran.
10: President Trump still contemplating whether to move forward with a tentative U.S.-Iran deal hours after concluding in the Situation Room meeting with his advisors. The White House issuing a statement after that meeting saying President Trump will only make a deal that is good for America and that Iran can never possess a nuclear weapon. The deal would extend the ceasefire for 60 days and reopen the Strait of Hormuz.
9: That's Fox's Marianne Rafferty. The two federal judge rulings go against President Trump. One would keep his name off the famed Kennedy Center. The other would not allow his $1.8 billion settlement fund for alleged victims of over-prosecution by the Biden-era Justice Department.
11: A federal judge ruled that the administration cannot move any money for the time being into the $1.8 billion weaponization fund, which is meant to pay out people who think they have been victimized by the federal government. Then a separate federal judge ruled that President Trump's name has to come off the Trump Kennedy Center and the administration cannot move forward with planned renovations that would close the center for 2 years. And that is too much for the president. In a very long post, he concludes with this: I have instructed the Department of Commerce to make all necessary arrangements with Congress to allow a full and complete transfer of this institution, giving them the responsibility for its operation, maintenance, and management.
9: That's Fox's Peter Doocy. War Secretary Pete Hegseth continuing his trip in Singapore. Secretary Hegseth assuring Pacific allies that the U.S. remains committed to the region while softening recent comments on China. He had described China as an imminent threat. His remarks coming after the president's recent trip to China. 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
7: The topic, it's all you. What's going on with the Iran deal? Well, the ball is in Trump's court. Okay, there's a deal that would extend the ceasefire for 60 days. So we're talking June and July. It would open the Strait of Hormuz. And it would provide the pathway for negotiations to remove all the nuclear material. It doesn't give any money yet to Iran, but it does allow them to begin selling oil again. Now, there were sanctions against them as to who they could sell it to and everything else, but what do I think of this? That depends upon what Trump thinks of it. That really depends upon what he thinks of it. Do I think you can trust the Iranian regime? No. You can trust the people there. You can't trust the regime at all. So we shall see. Will it bring down gas prices? Yes. If the strait opens, absolutely. It will bring down gas prices. And look, folks, going into the midterms, I'm still optimistic. I didn't say I'm convinced. I'm optimistic. Especially when I look at what Democrats are doing right now, trying to resurrect the ICE boogeyman again. They've taken a stand outside of a Newark, New Jersey ICE facility, which is basically there's a contract organization managing the facility for ICE, but ICE is there. And you want to talk about the ultimate in gaslighting. I mean, news organizations are reporting that people are saying there's maggots in their food, they're not getting enough food, they're being abused. I mean, all of this. Those stories are coming from the attorneys. This is what's sickening. Those stories are coming from the attorneys who have been assigned to represent the people in this facility. Who's paying for those attorneys? We are.
1: Why are the attorneys doing this? It could be political. It could also be financial. Financial in the sense that the more they complain about it, the more billable hours they have representing these individuals. But I don't believe that's happening. Not for a second. Not for a second. By the way, the standards for prisoners who are being held by ICE, detainees being held by ICE, do you know that the standards are higher than most states have for just their regular prisoners in jail, in prisons? Yeah, I know. It's crazy. But the left, you've got a Spartacus, Cory Booker, who's back out there, you know, having a Spartacus moment, telling people that this is terrible, we're not going to stand for this. Good luck with that. Because the majority of Americans don't care. They're happy with what has happened in immigration since Trump regained office. Trump told them we're going to close the border. We don't need legislation. They closed the border. Trump said we're going to have the biggest deportation you've ever seen in the country's history. And that's what they're doing. And they're trying to, I think they want to die on this hill. It's something they think they have. And it just, they don't. They don't have it. It's just not the issue to go on. I mean, you should be going on the issue of affordability. They say affordability, but then they never really talk about, well, what would you guys do? They're still running on Trump bad, Trump bad. That's it. That's not a campaign in the midterms. I mean, look, you've got the wind at your back, Democrats, in an off year like this, midterm election. Conventional wisdom shows that you have an advantage. But it doesn't appear to be a big advantage given your behavior and your strategy. All right, 855-403-9846. Let's go to David in Northbridge. He wants to talk about Democrats in the midterms. Good morning, David.
2: Good morning, Jim. How are you?
1: Good, thank you, sir.
2: I formerly aligned with the Cory Bookers of the world. I'm not ashamed to admit that.
1: Uh-huh.
2: But I'm proud of the fact that I'm no longer aligned with the Cory Bookers and the Hakeem Jeffries and the Nancy Pelosi's, et cetera, et cetera, et cetera. Their base is rapidly eroding, and they're not smart enough to figure out that their old tactics of, for example, the prison food for people detained by ICE, they're not smart enough to realize that these tactics are no longer working on people.
1: Yeah.
2: And more people are waking up and switching sides.
1: Yeah.
2: People
1: don't care. I mean, it's not the biggest issue to people. They don't care.
2: Nope. The common thread with the voter base is, you know, you've said you're going to do ABC, and you haven't done any of that. I mean, look at Karen Bass out there in the L.A. mayor's race.
1: Yeah.
2: With is it Spencer, the guy running against her?
1: Yes, Spencer Pratt. Spencer Pratt.
2: Yeah, Spencer Pratt, right. You know, she has been asked 4 years ago, you said that you were going to take care of homelessness. Here we are 4 years later. And you haven't done anything.
1: Yeah. Nothing. It's actually worse in Los Angeles.
2: It is worse. You know, there's a story floating around out there. I'm not sure the dollar amount, Jim, but I think it was like $40 million to get 3,000 people off the street.
1: Yeah. Yeah.
2: By that standard, they would be more bankrupt than they actually are at this time.
1: Right.
2: There's no possible way. So she's offered nothing. She's done nothing. And I don't know if you saw where she recently held a rally at a voting station, which is against the voting rules and regulations.
1: I did see that. Yeah, you're not supposed to do that.
2: No, and Spencer Pratt has all the evidence, all the ammunition, and he immediately filed against her for that.
1: Yeah.
2: It's not only that, the audio, I believe, of her trying to coerce another person to enter the race to try to debase Spencer Pratt.
1: Well, so I didn't hear that. That I didn't see.
2: Yeah, you want to look into that because that's definitely that's an attempting to rig the election.
1: That is.
2: And the idea was that this other gal come in, I believe as an independent, erode Spencer Pratt's base so more votes would go to Bass.
1: Yeah.
2: And then after Bass gets, control, et cetera, the independent would drop out.
1: That would be interesting to see that. I would be interested in that. But of course, typical Democratic strategy. Come on. We can't do this the real way. So let's just do it. Let's just do it in a way that'll, mess things up. And then, of course, they get mad at people like Rush Limbaugh when he had Operation Chaos during the primary between Hillary Clinton and Barack Obama. When we knew Barack Obama was going to win, but Rush said, hey, Republicans, go take a Democrat ballot in the primary and vote for Hillary because it'll stretch this thing out forever. Now, ultimately, it didn't change the outcome of the election in 2008, but it did make things difficult for both of them. But David, I appreciate that. I am gonna look that up. I find that very, very interesting. And speaking of crime, as David just brought up, how she was going to get rid of homelessness. Speaking of crime, so you have Cory Booker and the others, and they're at these ICE locations, and they're saying ICE is bad. I want you to think about how crime has dropped in this country since 2025. And what happened on January 20th, 2025, exactly? How crime has dropped. Why? Because a lot of crime was coming from illegals. Secondly, lowest murder rate in the country since 1900. Third, a massive reduction, a 60% reduction in the amount of fentanyl that is coming into the country, killing people. Massive reduction in that. Why? The borders closed. The border was wide open. Not only people were getting through the border, drugs were getting through the border much easily. Much easier. Which, by the way, it hasn't stopped. Drugs are still coming in. Fentanyl is still coming in. But here's the deal. How do you explain it? I know. Let's go to Les in Pawtucket on the peace deal. Hey, Les, how are you?
4: Yeah, I wouldn't call it a peace deal.
1: Okay.
4: We can talk to the Iranian regime until we're blue in the face about getting the uranium, but unless we're willing to go in and get it, they've got it. They're not going to give it up.
1: We very well may have to do that. And I'm sure that's on the table.
4: Deterrence is two things. Deterrence is having the military capability, but it's also the willingness to use it.
1: Yep.
4: And we keep taking off the table. Well, we're not going to have boots on the ground. We're not going to have boots on the ground. You're not going to get a lot of stuff unless you have people there to do the job. And you can't do it from 30,000 feet, and you can't do it from an armchair in Tampa Bay, like Hannity is fond of saying that that's where the next war is going to be fought from. They've got the uranium, and as long as they've got it, we don't.
1: Right.
4: And we've got to be willing to take it. And I don't think the Trump administration is willing to do that yet.
1: Yeah, I agree with you. I don't think they're willing to do it. But I also think that if you know where it is, which I feel through the combined intelligence of the United States and the Israelis, that we probably know where all of it is, and we've got eyes on it constantly, and if we see anything happening with it, at 30,000 feet, you can stop people from doing something with it. All you need to do is, if you see any activity around it, take it out from 30,000 feet. That you can do. And then what you've got is kind of like a cancer. You didn't eradicate the cancer from the body, but you stopped it from moving. You know where it is, and if you see it trying to metastasize, you can stop it from doing that, but you can't eradicate it. I think that's a strategy on the table, too.
4: Yeah, well, you know, this is, you know, Trump keeps saying he doesn't want to be in these forever wars.
1: Mm-hmm.
4: But as long as he's not willing to do whatever it takes to end it, it's going to be a forever war.
1: I disagree with that, Les, but I got to get to a break. My disagreement is having people stationed somewhere and having them with the ability to be able to stop with precision strikes anything that would be considered a threat. To me, that's not a forever war. A forever war to me is when you are on the ground like we were in Iraq and Afghanistan, and that was not good. But Les, I always appreciate your perspective. Rory O'Neill coming up next. Wow. I wonder if prices are going to go up on Amazon because one of Jeff Bezos' rocks.
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0: Rhode Island's favorite son, the tallest man in journalism, and of course, multi-award winning journalist, Rory O'Neill, our national correspondent. Rory, Prime is not delivering. You get my drift here? Wow.
1: Boom.
0: Blue Origin, which is... I mean, and you can, I watched the video, and you can hear, like, the video I watched, somebody going, oh, no. So, just so we understand this, this is their
1: New Glenn
0: rocket, Blue Origin, which is Jeff Bezos' company, which is kind of, you know, like trying to compete with SpaceX, which just had a blow up that nobody really could explain in the Indian Ocean.
1: They got theirs grounded.
0: Yep. Yeah. Blue Origin just at takeoff. It reminded me of that montage. Do you remember the movie The Right Stuff?
1: Sure.
0: Remember the montage of all the rockets blowing up?
1: Thing is, this rocket was two or three times bigger than those you saw in the old movies from the old missiles. And look, 10 years ago, I think it'll be 10 years this September, a SpaceX Falcon 9 rocket blew up on the launch pad during a static engine test fire. So very similar circumstance. Again, a Falcon 9 much smaller than New Glenn. But it took 15 months just to repair the pad. So this could be devastating to that moon base program we talked about, because on Tuesday, NASA said, we choose Blue Origin to send our lunar rovers and other cargo to the moon's surface. So that was Tuesday. Oops. And then this happened Friday. Yeah. So, and that some of these missions were supposed to start launching this fall.
0: So once again, let's go to the Rory timetable, because we were all excited about that press conference. And I told you it had the Space 1999 vibe to it and all of that. I'm sorry. The ball has been moved back, right?
1: Yeah, that's okay. And we heard, you know, Jared Isaacman, the NASA administrator, put out on Twitter last night saying they're assessing it. And remember, Artemis 3, this is the mission they inserted into this timeline.
0: Yeah.
1: Artemis 3 launching mid to late next year was supposed to launch and rendezvous with one or other, a Blue Origin New Glenn or a Starship. And now you just had Starship grounded after their
0: Boeing.
1: And then this one just blew up.
0: Boeing. So you got Boeing. And we got Blue
1: SpaceX,
0: Origin.
1: Yeah. SpaceX and Blue Origin. Yeah, Boeing's all right.
0: Yeah. Okay. So let me just ask this. And I think, you know, everybody understands the very simple physics of it. It's basically a bomb. A rocket is basically a bomb, right? I mean,
1: Just directing the explosion in a right. You're just directing the blast.
0: Right. I mean, just think hydrogen, think, oh, the humanity, the Hindenburg. It's kind of the same thing, only you want it to come out of the back of the rocket and be controlled, right?
1: Right. Well, hey, your car engine is the same. But
0: Yeah, you're causing multiple tiny explosions within your engine, right, to move,
1: pistons that drive the car.
0: And so you have to keep that in mind, is that if something goes wrong, it really goes wrong.
1: Right. But again, and it's not often on this scale. That's the other thing. Plus, it happened at night, so the video just looks that much more spectacular in the bad way. But that plan of the moon base in 7 years, that just hit the floor with a big clang, because it's just like that. That just is
0: That's awful. This is not good news for those of us who are space enthusiasts.
1: Yeah.
0: It's not. It's not. Yep. And you're right. It looked like Hiroshima.
1: Or it's good news for SpaceX that if they get their thing working to say, hey, we're ready to go.
0: Yeah, I know. It could be. It could be. And there's a lot of corporate ego here going on. And what did Bezos say?
1: My rocket is bigger than your rocket?
0: Yeah, a lot of that. But didn't he put out, like, it's a bad day or something like that?
1: Oh, he did. But give him credit in terms of the first thing he said was, you know, all personnel are accounted for. No one's hurt.
0: Nobody's hurt.
1: This is a static test fire. So what they do is essentially they launch the rocket, but don't let it go off the pad. They just fire the engines instantaneously, make sure everything's okay. And when they did that at 9 o'clock last night, boom.
0: Yeah. Not good. Hey, are you worried? Hurricane season starts Monday, and you got something headed toward Florida right now, right?
1: That's all right. That's not a problem.
0: It's not a problem. So Rory O'Neill is not concerned?
1: Nope.
0: Even though even though it shows it hitting the panhandle, not Central Florida, you're not concerned.
1: That's why I'm not concerned.
0: I knew it was going to be a selfish reason. I knew.
1: Take out the redneck Riviera. That's fine.
0: Yeah, that's fine with you. All right. Rory, thank you very much. I hope you have a great weekend. And
1: thanks, Jim.
0: And we'll catch up with you Monday.
1: Talk to you then.
0: Thanks. Take care. All right. Yeah, that was, listen, we called an audible there. Speaking
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0: yesterday at our appearance at the KP Market in Sterling. And it was great to see Jimmy V. It was great to see everybody. I'm really very flattered by the crowd who showed up. I didn't have a minute to stop talking to people. I mean, I just, there were so many people there who showed up, and it was great. Now, El Luco, I forgot to share this one with Tommy.
1: What did you forget to share?
0: A very nice woman, an older woman, her daughter was driving, and she pulled up. Okay. And she said, "Are you Jim Pulido?" And I said, "Yes, I am." She said, "Oh, I listen to you every day." And her daughter said, "She does. She does."
1: Yeah.
0: And she said, "Well, you're very handsome in person." No wait, it gets better. Her name was Marion. Very, very nice woman. She said, "You're very handsome." I said, "Well, thank you, Marion. I really appreciate that." And then she proceeded to tell me that she was legally blind. Well, legally blind doesn't mean that you're, you know,
1: fully blind, yeah, I suppose, but that's still kind of
0: a significant impairment.
1: Yeah, I suppose.
0: Yeah. So she, you know, "Jim, you're very handsome, Jim."
1: I would still call her a great gal for saying
0: great
1: that.
0: Gal. Well, she was a great gal, and her daughter was very, very nice. They were. And I talked with them for a bit. Talked with a lot of people, which was very, very nice. And I'm ready to talk to you, 855-403-9846. One of the things people wanted to talk about the most was what's going on in Rutland. You know, and what's interesting is that Lou Evangelitis, the sheriff for Worcester County, is going to join us after the 8:30 news. And Lou says, "I'm coming to the rescue." So look, remember, just for those who don't know the story, Rutland, Mass, nice little community. By the way, used to be deep red. Getting some blue in there, if you know what I mean. And that's obvious because they had a Prop 2.5 override vote. And that Prop 2.5 override vote failed. And then 2-3 weeks after that, the selectmen say, "Yeah, we can't do the usual 4th of July parade," which I have attended. It was a long time ago because I had friends in Rutland, which really is a big tradition in Rutland. And actually a very nice parade. "We can't do that. Can't do the fireworks. One other thing." Yeah, can't do it. And it's not a question of money. We don't have enough fire and police and EMS to support that event and also cover public safety for the town at the same time. Yeah, well, exactly. But it's not a money thing. Oh, and we can't give the money back, the donations. So anybody else smell cap? Yeah. It obviously, right? And so there's been a big pushback. And I'm one of these reasonable guys. I don't do the, "Hey, what are you doing?" But come on. There are alternatives. And you just don't want to discuss them. And I'm going to say shame on you for not planning this ahead. Why all of a sudden are you finding out now, 1 month before, that you can't do it?
1: There's some sort of that was an excuse, I believe, if I had to guess. You know what I mean?
0: Yeah. I can't hear you that well, buddy.
1: No, what I was trying to say is they kind of, maybe the excuse isn't the right word, but they were kind of deliberately putting it off knowing the situation. And that's more of a conspiracy. I don't know how true that really is.
0: Yeah, no, it could be. And they're saying, "Well, we've got to lay off cops and firefighters." Okay. Because of what? 2.5? So if why can't you have some temporary people come in? Lou Evangelitis from the county is willing to help you out. Let's see how you respond to that. You know what it's going to be? "Oh, they can't do proper command and control with us. They can't." Well, what did you do with all the 9/11 money? Because let me tell you, as a reporter during that period, one of the things we discovered is that there's no way for county, state, local, and federal officials to communicate. They're all on different frequencies. They all speak different languages. We need to be able to coordinate. Well, there were billions spent on that. Why can't you communicate? Seriously, are you telling me you can't do command and control? Are you telling me that sheriff deputies, sworn sheriff's deputies, can't provide basic security and crowd control along the route so that your regular police can be responsible for other duties? Come on. This is typical. Framingham's doing it. A lot of other communities. You know what people were telling me yesterday at the KP Market who came up? Because there were some people who came from the Rutland area, the Holden area, you know.
1: What were they telling you?
0: They were saying, I have liberal friends who are blaming this on Trump. The parade being canceled. Oh, it's Trump's fault. Why? I know. How is this Trump's fault? Well, you know, he's not giving money to the states that he should be giving, and then that money goes to the local communities from the state, and this is all his fault. No. Sorry. Wrong.
1: I wish we had a buzzer sound effect. That would be...
0: Oh, like that.
1: Yeah.
0: Yeah, that would be a good one. That would be... Yeah. It's true. That they're saying that. People told me that yesterday, which was fascinating. Fascinating. Like, you're kidding. Yeah. That is the ultimate in Trump derangement syndrome. This is all Trump's fault. Oh, yeah. 855-403-9846. So, speaking of public safety and crime, we've got Governor Maura Healey in the Commonwealth of Massachusetts. And she's not alone. There are other governors doing this. In the Commonwealth of Massachusetts saying, here's what we're going to do to stop ICE from all their unlawful activity.

0: That's funny. Trump didn't get any legislation and he closed the border. You know why? Because it's what I had told you for years. It's what Tom Homan told me a couple of times when I met him on two separate occasions in Washington, D.C. He told me, Jim, they took our playbook and they threw it away. And all that they would have to do is take our playbook back out and do it, but they won't. And he said, and when we come back, we're going to do it. We're going to do it. We'll pull out the playbook, and it'll go right back to the way we had it. And he's right. Why you would want to vote for a Democrat now and go back to the way things were? And Democrats, El Luco, are very upset with Lady Macbeth. I'm sorry, Dr. Jill Biden. Because of her going out there and bringing attention back to the fact that Biden was useless with her little interview. She's got a book coming out next week. So, El Luco, that means exactly.
1: Been urging to hit it for like probably 2 hours now.
0: And I stole it from you.
1: Yeah, but it's close enough.
0: It's all right. Yeah. She wants to cash in. She needs to get attention. She needs to get on shows. Let me tell you about somebody else who did something like this. See, when you get a book, you want to sell it. You want to get invited on all the shows so you can promote it. Okay, I get that. I don't have a problem with that. We have had authors on this show. I don't do a lot of guests. That's kind of my format. But I used to do more. And so anyway, you want to get attention. And so by saying these controversial things about her husband, she's getting attention. So her memoir, like I want to know what Jill Biden thought. Really? Well, somebody else did something like this, and he's in a lot of trouble for it. James Comey, former director of the FBI. Do you remember he wrote a fiction, a novel? You know, after he wrote and told us, you know, his memoirs and how what an honest and stand-up guy he is. He wrote a novel. And when you do that, you want to get on all the shows. Well, it's funny because just before that novel came out, he put out that famous 8647 tweet or Instagram or whatever, 8647, got a lot of attention, got on all those shows, was able to talk about his book. Yeah, just do something like that. We don't do cheap stuff like that here, by the way. But that's what he did. That's what she did, and that's what he did. All right.
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2: 855-403-9846. You make the call. You pick the topic. It's all you. Yeah, don't believe the left and the lies that, oh yeah, political violence is coming from both sides. You know what they did to Amy Coney Barrett, the Supreme Court justice? She had a swatting at her house. You know what a swatting is? That's when you call police. You say, oh my God, there's a gunman at such and such, and you do it to somebody, and then all the police arrive at their house in a huff. Yeah. Well, somebody swatted her and said there were shots fired and there was a gunman at her house. And police didn't know until they got there whether or not it was true. I mean, this is the kind of stuff that goes on with the left. Look at the violence outside the ICE headquarters. Of course, Democrats are telling us it's the ICE agents who are doing it. These are peaceful protesters. Right. Just like the CNN reporter who stood in front of the burning building in the so-called Summer of Love when George Floyd died and said, this is a mostly peaceful protest, while a building was engulfed in flames. It really... Life in the United States, as it pertains to the Democrats and the legacy media, has become just nothing but gaslighting. Everything actually looks like an article from The Onion or something from the Babylon Bee. The violence is on the left, not on the right. Sorry, folks. Do you know, even in that mosque shooting, remember? Well, it's not just a mosque. It was an academy and a bunch of... the two people, that they were trying to tell us at first they were white supremacists. Come to find out, they were trans. Yeah, I know. That story didn't get carried very much from last week. Didn't get carried very much. No, actually, it was the week before last. And, right, they want you to go away thinking, oh, this was this. Think about the number of trans individuals, as they relate to the total population, who are involved in mass shootings. That's another lie they don't want you to. Yeah. Anti-Semitism. They'll tell you anti-Semitism comes from the right. Really? How about that Mamdani is not going to march in the Israel Day parade on Sunday? He said, I've made my views clear on Israel. It is also, though, yeah, he wants Israel to be eliminated. He's a from the river to the sea kind of guy when it comes to anti-Semitism. I mean, they love cloaking it in, no, I'm opposed to the state of Israel. I'm not opposed to Jews. Really? Well, who makes up the majority of Israel? Who, by the way, has a claim on that land at least 3,000 years? I believe more, but at least 3,000 years. Yeah. But Mamdani's not going to march in that parade. It's just because he doesn't like Israel. Yeah, really? Come on. Let's be adults here. We all know what he really doesn't like. It'll be interesting to see whether or not Kathy Hochul, the governor, marches. I believe she will because she has marched in the past. Yeah. And Rabbi Joseph Potsnick says, it's not a policy parade. It's a Jewish people parade. He's the executive director of the New York Board of Rabbis. It's true. And when you say from the river to the sea and you say all of those other things, guess what you mean? That's right. Let's eliminate the Jews. Hey, Lou Evangelitis is going to join us, the Worcester County sheriff, after the 8:30 news, he wants to come to the rescue of Rutland. You know, the question really is, though, and I think it's great that the sheriff has offered this. The question is, does Rutland want to be rescued? Does Rutland really want to be rescued? Because it appears to me that the selectmen, that the fire and the police chief, I mean, they put out a joint statement saying it's not about money, it's about staffing. And, you know, we can't bring in outside staffing because we wouldn't have command and control. I don't understand any of that. It doesn't make any sense. That's like me saying, I can't have you over to dinner at my house because we have a stainless steel refrigerator. What's one got to do with the other? Nothing. They try to make it sound that way. Bob in Springfield wants to talk about Rutland. Hello, Bob.
3: How you doing?
2: Good, thank you, sir.
3: Yeah. Well, you know, about Rutland, you got to understand the department heads of that town are falling in line with the with the powers to be to eliminate that parade.
2: Yeah.
3: I say that with authority because I was a firefighter for 38 years in a certain community. And what has happened now, we've transitioned, take Healy. She's going to win again. I don't know why these guys are wasting their time running against her. We've spent $1 billion on illegal immigration, being a sanctuary state. And if people are, you said, are blaming Trump, some of these liberals, no. You've got to blame the liberals for the lack. $1 billion last year alone. That money was taken away from cities and towns and veterans and everything else.
2: No, it's Trump's fault. No, Bob, you're missing it. It's Trump's fault. I mean, that's what people were telling me yesterday who come from Holden and Rutland. They were saying that their lefty friends were blaming the parade debacle on Trump. Imagine that.
3: I know it. And these people deserve whatever they get because they keep voting in these stupid look at our delegation, our congressional delegation. It's ridiculous. They're $1 billion. Think about that.
2: Yeah,
3: that's a lot of money for the state. You could help veterans. You could help fire departments.
2: That's a lot of money. And Bob, as I say, every single one of those dollars has a drop of sweat and blood on it from the taxpayer who worked to make that dollar tax. And it's sickening.
3: And these people, and these people continually vote in people like Healy, Mayor Wu. Look at Mayor Wu. ICE is a law enforcement agency.
2: I know.
3: It's to preserve the law and get rid of criminals.
2: You can't say anything bad about Mayor Wu. Don't you know that she's having the transmenstruation event, you know, at the Boston Public Library the Pride Month? The transmenstruation event. Yeah, come on!
3: It's disgusting.
2: Her LGBTQ office is partnering with the Massachusetts National Organization for Women. Why is the National Organization for Women helping out men who menstruate? Yeah, because they believe men can menstruate. You know what? I'm doing it right now. As we sit here, I'm doing it right now, Bob. I'm menstruating. I'm menstruating and I'm lactating at the same time. Yep. Absolutely.
3: Unbelievable.
2: I appreciate the call. Thank you, Bob from Springfield. Hey, let's go to Bob in Wakefield who wants to talk about Rutland. Hey, Bob, how are you?
4: Hey, I'm doing good, Jim. Hey, Jim, I got a text from my daughter a couple of days ago about the parade.
2: Yeah.
4: And she lives in Rutland with her three kids and her husband. And, I'm really bummed out about that. We've been going to that parade for the last 4 or 5 years.
2: It's a great parade. I had friends in Rutland. This was, you know, a long time ago. But I would go to the parade because it was always a great day. And you think, like, Rutland, that's a small little town. No, they always did a great parade. People actually make floats who live in the town. Make floats. It's a great small town event. And, you know, it may not compare with, say, Bristol, Rhode Island's, you know, 4th of July parade, but it's still a great parade. And sad.
5: I agree with
2: it's
5: you.
2: It's punishment, you know, though. It's punishment. It's go to your room without dinner because you wouldn't vote for higher taxes.
5: You know, I actually knew a little bit about the override. I actually got their flyer, you know, and they actually listed what, you know, what would happen if the override failed, you know, and there was nothing in there about the 4th of July events.
2: Nope.
5: You know, there was nothing about that at all.
2: No, they said it would have to be layoffs, it'd have to be this, but yeah. No.
5: They didn't mention. And by the way, Jim, just one quick thing, though. You know, I keep on hearing about the parade, but the text that I got from my daughter was it included the fireworks.
2: Oh, yeah, it does.
5: I mean, this was the whole shooting.
2: It does. There's some other events like, a run and some other things that would be. But no, it's the fireworks, too, and there's one. There was one other thing. Yeah. Well, can't provide the security. Yeah, go ahead quickly. I've got to a break. Go ahead.
5: A lot of people do not know this, but the Rutland housed it's called the 1777 Wooden Barracks, and they held prisoners in the Civil War. There was,
2: I know, and they held. They also held prisoners.
6: 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Watch Connor Tierney versus Rico Franco for the Bare Knuckle Interim Welterweight Championship of the World. 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
11: Awaiting a decision. I'm Deborah Valentine, Fox News. There's still no word from President Trump about what he thinks of the latest peace proposal between the U.S. and Iran. Fox's Marianne Rafferty has the latest.
12: President Trump still contemplating whether to move forward with a tentative U.S.-Iran deal hours after concluding in the Situation Room meeting with his advisors. The White House issuing a statement after that meeting saying President Trump will only make a deal that is good for America and that Iran can never possess a nuclear weapon. The deal would extend the ceasefire for 60 days and reopen the Strait of Hormuz.
11: Iran's main negotiator maintained yesterday that the U.S. must show its willingness to commit to the peace deal before his country makes its commitments. President Trump is scrapping plans for a major renovation at the Kennedy Center after a judge's order removing the president's name from the venue.
13: President Trump says he has no interest in overseeing a major renovation of the Kennedy Center unless he is free to bring the institution back physically, financially, and artistically. In a social media post, the president says his administration will now return control of the performing arts venue back to Congress. The move follows a ruling by a federal judge in D.C. ordering President Trump's name to be removed from the Kennedy Center's facade, finding the center's board did not have the authority to unilaterally change the name. The judge also put on hold plans to close the center for 2 years during renovations. At the White House, Jared Halpern, Fox News.
11: President Donald Trump is giving his endorsement to a January study by the Department of Health and Human Services. It calls for cutting the number of vaccines recommended for every American child. An executive order that Trump signed on Friday directs federal agencies to align their policies behind the study, which recommends 11 vaccines. America's listening to Fox News.
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2: Good
14: Good morning. It's 6:02 and 43 degrees at WTAG. I'm Dave Russell. Massachusetts Democrats are at the DCU Center in Worcester for their nominating convention this weekend. After a program of speeches last night, the major contested race will come up for a vote today. That's the position of U.S. Senator with Representative Seth Moulton challenging incumbent Ed Markey. For the state constitutional officers, from governor to auditor, all of the incumbents are unopposed for the party's nomination. About 5,000 party faithful are expected. A Leicester man has been found guilty in the May 2022 death of Alexander V. Spiroff, whose wheelchair was struck by a vehicle on Main Street in Worcester. Stephen W. Biando was charged with drunken driving and motor vehicle homicide. The Worcester Superior Court jury verdict ended the four-day trial. Sentencing will occur at a future date. Human remains found early Thursday afternoon off Brant Lane in Worcester are now under autopsy by the medical examiner's office. Police continue their investigation into that case. Brant Lane is located off Grafton Street in the area of Roosevelt School. In WTAG Sports, Guardians over the Red Sox 4-3 last night.
6: Saturday, May 30th, it's Bare Knuckle Fighting Championship. Watch Connor Tierney versus Rico Franco for the Bare Knuckle Interim Welterweight Championship of the World. Plus, the long-awaited debut of Darren the Gorilla Till. 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

0: Good morning and welcome to the WTAG Saturday Morning News. I'm Dave Russell. Nice to have you along with us on this Saturday morning. It's next to the last day in May. Can you believe it? Yeah. The next day, tomorrow, is Sunday, May 31st. And Monday, of course, June 1st. Oh, we all know it's the start of the hurricane season, but it's also the start of something we really look forward to. And even though it isn't meteorological summer, it is not actual summer until June 21st or so. But we head toward that on this cloudy morning with 43 degrees as we get you underway. And speaking of this season, oh, lots of things happening this season and this weekend around our area. This week, I attended a family graduation, high school graduation, and boy, there were a lot of nice speeches about how people had grown in their high school careers, how one of the speakers was explaining how he had gone from a student who really didn't care about what happened with his grades, and then he was influenced by some of his teachers. Now he wants to become a teacher. And those stories are really heartwarming stories and stories that speak well for the for our possible futures as the high school students take it as their responsibility to really get involved in the world and to do things that will help others. And several of the speakers did reflect on that. As we know, the high school graduation requirements are changing here in Massachusetts and in many other states. The MCAS, the state requirement for high school graduation, has been dropped in our state, and they're still working on the exact way in which they will replace it. And nationally, of course, the same thing has happened. Many standardized tests have been dropped over the years. Well, there's a story in the news this morning that hundreds of educators have signed a letter calling for the reinstatement of standardized testing in about 2,000 universities across the country. So it goes on to the university level because, of course, preparation is preparation, and without preparation, you can't move on very well. Fox's William Lajeunesse explains more in this story.
1: Remember when the brightest minds in the best schools told us that standardized tests like the ACT and SAT were racist? 2,000 universities dropping the exams in the name of diversity, equity, and inclusion. Well, now some admit maybe they were wrong. This from none other than 600 faculty at the University of California who've come to the conclusion that dropping the SAT was a mistake. Why? Because without standardized tests, schools are admitting students who fail college-level courses, especially math. In this letter, faculty want the regents to reimpose the exams in the fall, saying, quote, "Failing to measure preparation gaps does not remove barriers. It moves them into the classroom where they become harder to overcome."
0: And I think a teacher at any level will tell you exactly that. Lack of preparation is not a good sign for advancing into further grades and further accomplishment. The UC study found 70% of incoming freshmen couldn't pass a middle school math test. So hopefully we'll find our way through this, because certainly we do need to have expectations, and in order for our children to have a bright future, yes, they need to be involved carrying out and meeting those expectations. Okay, this weekend also, of course, is devoted to politics here in Worcester. And, we're waiting to see what will happen in Iran. Politics all around the place. Here in Worcester, as we know, the Democratic National, not National Convention, the Massachusetts Democrat Nominating Convention is this weekend at the DCU Center. And today, Seth Moulton and Ed Markey will face off to be the to see which one is the approved candidate for the U.S. Senate. Meanwhile, all of the present Democrat office holders, Governor Maura Healey, Lieutenant Governor Kim Driscoll, Attorney General Andrea Campbell, Secretary of the Commonwealth Bill Galvin, Treasurer Deb Goldberg, and Auditor Diana DeSaglio, all Democrats, are indeed unopposed for their offices. Of course, they will be opposed by Republicans in the election in November. Okay, so as we talk about politics, a friend sent me this this week, which I thought was very interesting. You know, in the Oval Office, they have what's called the resolute desk. Well, maybe you thought that was because the president has to be resolute when he signs things or when he makes decisions. Oh, no, that's not it. Way back in 1852, the HMS Resolute became stuck in ice near Canada and was abandoned. The ship was recovered by Americans, was repaired, given back to Queen Victoria as a sign of friendship with England. But when the ship was decommissioned decades later, its timbers were used to make a desk that was gifted back to the United States. Yes, those timbers became the Resolute Desk, still used by the president in the Oval Office. What are our national days today? I knew you'd be asking. Well, it's National Creativity Day. Everybody wants to be creative, right? Artists, writers, musicians, bloggers, photographers, graphic artists, oh, whatever. The world is going to celebrate you and your creative pursuit on this Saturday. And really, what they say is, other than nature, everything without sight, within sight, everything within our sight originated with a creative thought from someone like you. So, creativity? No, there's never a limit to creativity. Oh, Albert Einstein once said, creativity is intelligence having fun. And it's also National Water a Flower Day today. Remind us of the importance of caring for all our garden plants. Some things are nearing full bloom. Peonies come to mind. Keeping them healthy is important. So hydrate your plants. And, you know, it's not only something you need to do for your plants, but it's also therapeutic for you. You already know, I'm sure, that if you take a little time in the garden, it is certainly therapeutic. This is also Loomis Day. It may have gotten by you. Loomis Day recognizes Malin Loomis. Who? Malin Loomis, the person who received the patent for wireless telegraphy. He had a patent in, July of 1872, beating Guglielmo Marconi's United Kingdom patent by nearly 25 years. But we still have Marconi Beach on Cape Cod, so that's okay. It's also National Mint Julep Day, encouraging you to just kind of take it easy on this Saturday. 6:14, temperature 43 degrees.
2: The forecast from the Al's Oil of Shrewsbury Weather Center.
3: Partly sunny, chance for showers from time to time. Cool, the high temperature around 57. Mostly clear, 45 overnight. For Sunday, mostly sunny, not as cool, the high in the low to mid 70s.
0: And as we said, 43 degrees right now at WTAG, 6:14. And let's look at the day in history. This Saturday, May 30th, back in 1783. The Pennsylvania Evening Post became the first daily newspaper in the United States. It was on this date, in 1848, that William Young got a patent for an ice cream freezer. And aren't we all glad of that? 1868, Memorial Day was observed for the first time in the United States. Originally called, as we were talking last week, Decoration Day, because General John A. Logan had seen women decorating graves of Civil War heroes. We jump ahead to May 30th of 1896. The first ever automobile accident occurred in New York City. Where else? When Henry Wells struck a cyclist, Ebling Thomas, he suffered a fractured leg. 1908, as we get into the 20th century, the first federal workman's compensation law was approved by Congress. And in 1911, on May 30th, it was the first Indianapolis 500. Yep, Ray Haroon was the first winner of the 500-mile auto race. And you may want to tuck that in your memory, and that's a little bit of trivia. 1922, the Lincoln Memorial was dedicated in Washington, D.C., and it was marked as the first time when a president had his voice transmitted by radio. The president was Warren G. Harding, and he was addressing a crowd at the dedication of that Lincoln Memorial. Now we really jump ahead to 1965, when the Viet Cong began their military offensive against the U.S. base Da Nang. 1966, a year later, the U.S. launched Surveyor 1 to the moon. And 5 years after that, May 30th, 1971, the U.S. unmanned space probe Mariner 9 was launched on a mission to gather scientific information on Mars, the fourth planet from the sun. 1999, May 30th, Soviet leader Mikhail Gorbachev arrives in Washington for talks with President George Bush. Summit meetings centered on the issue of Germany and its place in a changing Europe. In 2019, 7 years ago today, Louisiana became the fifth southern U.S. state to ban abortion at fetal heartbeat. 2020, SpaceX. You're in the news this week. SpaceX became the first private company to launch astronauts into space with the Falcon 9 rocket and Dragon capsule. 2 years ago today, 2024, a New York City jury found President Trump guilty on 34 felony counts of falsifying business records to hide payments made in an effort to prevent damaging personal information from being released prior to the 2016 election. And on that same day, 2024, Vermont became the first state to enact a law holding fossil fuel companies financially responsible for damages caused by climate change. And that's the day in history here on the WTAG Saturday Morning News. Brings our time to 6:18, in case you're marking the clock on this Saturday morning, or maybe you're just sitting back relaxing, maybe with a cup of coffee or whatever, and just kind of saying, it's Saturday. I can just take it easy. We'll check the birthdays for this May 30th. Actor Keir DeLay turns 90 years old today. He's been in the films The Accidental Husband, Good Shepherd, 2001 A Space Odyssey, and Blind Date. And activist Candace Leitner is 80 years old. Candace Leitner, you may have heard of her, founder of MAD, or Mothers Against Drunk Driving. And actor Stephen Tobolowsky is 75 years old today. He was insurance agent Ned Ryerson in Groundhog Day and amnesiac Sammy Jenkins in Memento. And he's also been several television characters, Sandy Ryerson in Glee, Jack Barker in Silicon Valley, and Dr. Leslie Berkowitz in One Day at a Time. Actor Cole Meany turns 73 years old today. He portrayed Miles O'Brien in both Star Trek The Next Generation and Star Trek Deep Space Nine. Well, we have a Rock and Roll Hall of Famer celebrating a birthday on this May 30th. It's Nicky Topper Heaton, 71 years old today. He was the drummer with The Clash.

Also celebrating a birthday on this Saturday, actor Ted McGinley turns 68. TV series Married with Children, Dynasty, Love Boat, and Happy Days. And actor Ralph Carter, 65 years old. He was on the sitcom Good Times. Grammy Award-winning country singer Wynonna Judd turns 62 years old today.

0: And of course, Wynonna Judd was paired with her mother early in the career, the Judds. Wynonna and Naomi Judd. Guitarist Tom Morello is 62 years old. He was in the groups Rage Against the Machine and Audio Slave. Actor Mark Sheppard turned 62 years old. He played Crowley on the TV show Supernatural and also the shows Battlestar Galactica, that is, and Leverage. Tony Award-winning actress Idina Menzel, 55 candles on her cake, best known for the role of Maureen in Rent, and she also played Elphaba in Wicked. She also provided the voice for Elsa in the movie Frozen and the Grammy Award-winning song Let It Go. Her other credits include TV show Glee. And actor John Ross Bowie is 55 years old. He played Barry Kripke in the TV show The Big Bang Theory. You can see that in reruns almost any day. Actress Jennifer Ellison, 43, played Meg Geary in The Phantom of the Opera. Actor Jonah Howard King, turns 31 years old today, played Prince Eric in Disney's 2023 musical fantasy film, The Little Mermaid. And actor Sean Giambrone is 27 years old, played Adam Goldberg on the TV show The Goldbergs. And those are the birth.
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0: 6:25 as we take a look at sports on the WTAG Saturday Morning News. Cleveland Guardians scored 4 runs in the first inning, held on for a 4-3 win over the Red Sox in Cleveland last night. Boston got all of its runs in the fifth inning, opening the inning with 4 straight hits. Jarren Duran had a sacrifice fly. Brian Bello came in as a long reliever after opener Tyler Samaniego allowed 4 runs in the first. Bello threw 7 scoreless innings. The Sox have lost 6 of the last 7 games. Sonny Gray will take the mound at 4:10 this afternoon, trying to get a win. Moose Sox won a 4th straight game last night with a 6-5 squeaker over Wilkes-Barre Scranton. Worcester finishes the week's series against the Rail Riders tonight at 6:35, Sunday at 1:35. Patriots and Eagles continue to haggle over a deal involving wide receiver A.J. Brown. According to Josina Anderson, the two sides have recently grappled over the component of the total trade compensation, which may include the swapping of picks. ESPN previously reported in April a deal sending Brown to New England was on the table and still tracking to happen on or after June 1st. The NCAA basketball tournament began yesterday. In the opening round, the Austin Regional No. 6 Texas overpowered the Holy Cross Crusaders 19-1. Northeastern lost to Kansas 6-3 in the Lawrence Regional, and Liberty edged Boston College 4-3 in the Athens Regional. Meanwhile, the ice is set for the Stanley Cup Final following the Carolina Hurricanes' 6-1 win last night over the Montreal Canadiens. Carolina took the Eastern Conference in 5 games. They'll take on the Las Vegas Golden Knights for Lord Stanley's mug. And let's see. Game 1 of the Stanley Cup Finals set for Tuesday, June 2nd. That's sports here on the WTAG Saturday Morning News. Well, as you may know, we've been spending some time every Saturday morning talking about some heroes in the 200th anniversary year of the Declaration of Independence, and heroes over the years, some national, some local. And we're going to deal with some local regiments involved in the Civil War this particular Saturday morning, this May 30th. And, well, let's talk about the 21st Massachusetts Infantry Regiment. It was organized right here in Worcester and went into service August 23rd of 1861. They did some garrison duty at the United States Military Naval Academy, that is, in Annapolis. Then they joined the Coast Division, and they were involved in the Battle of Roanoke Island, Battle of Bourne. Also, they were attached later to the Army of the Potomac and participated in several of the largest battles of the Civil War, the Second Battle of Bull Run, the Battle of Antietam, Fredericksburg. They also participated in Lieutenant General Ulysses Grant's overland campaign in the Siege of Petersburg. By the end of its 3 years of service, the 21st had been reduced from 1,000 to fewer than 100 men. 152 killed in action or died from wounds received in action. Approximately 400 were discharged due to wounds. Many, many patriotic and brave people. And the 15th Massachusetts Volunteer Infantry Regiment was made up of military companies, militia companies from 10 Worcester County towns. One of them was the Brookfields. They saw action in nearly all the major battles that took place in the Eastern Theater of the Civil War, and among 6 regiments in the Union Army that sustained the heaviest losses throughout the entire struggle. At the Battle of Antietam, the 15th Regiment suffered their most severe loss of the entire war, losing 343 men in 20 minutes. They were also involved in the Battle of Gettysburg, called to take a critical role at the center of the Union lines. On July 2nd and 3rd of 1863, they suffered 143 casualties, or 62% of the 239 men they took into battle. On July 12th of 1864, all remaining members of the regiment were prepared to return home when they were to be mustered out. Only 85 men, or 5% of the 1,765 men who had belonged to this regiment, could be assembled to muster out. And so, we honor on this 250th anniversary year of the Declaration of Independence those soldiers, those local and regional soldiers who served in the Civil War and helped to finally bring our country back together, but certainly to defend the Constitution of the United States. 6:31, we'll pause for local news. Right after that, we'll be back with Worcester Trivia. We'll look at Wall Street and Main Street, trending stories, and some.
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0: Good morning, 6:33 and 43 degrees at WTAG. A teenage pedestrian is being treated for serious but not life-threatening injuries after being hit by a pickup truck in Kelly Square Thursday afternoon. Police said the teen was in a crosswalk at the time of the accident. The driver remained at the scene. The cause of the accident is under investigation, and no charges have been filed to date. Seven Worcester residents and another from Worcester County were charged Thursday with allegedly participating in a drug and firearms trafficking conspiracy operating in and around the Worcester area. Most of the incidents occurred in March and April of this year, when the defendants were accused in most cases of making drug or firearm sales to undercover law enforcement or confidential informants. All eight remain in custody. Starting at 8 on Monday morning, June 1st, Worcester residents will see updates on the city's online payment platforms. General billing and motor vehicle excise payments will be available, but the excise taxes cannot be paid over the weekend while the system is being converted. Later in the year, real estate and personal property billing is expected to be included. Moves are to improve efficiency in the system. For questions, you can call the City Treasurer's Customer Service Line, 508-799-1075. WTAG Sports. Guardians over the Red Sox 4-3 last night. They play again this afternoon. Woo Sox.
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16: Temperature around 57, mostly clear, 45 overnight. For Sunday, mostly sunny, not as cool, the high in the low to mid 70s.
0: Saturday morning on WTAG, 637, temperature 43 degrees under cloudy skies right now as we get your Saturday morning underway. And let's take a look at some Worcester trivia on this Saturday morning. And, of course, this is a political weekend with the Democrat state nominating convention right here in Worcester. And what I would like to know is, who was the first female mayor of Worcester? Who was the first female mayor of Worcester? 508-755-0058 is the number. If you know the answer to that, who was the first female mayor of Worcester? 508-755-0058. And while we're waiting for your calls, let's talk about the movies this weekend. A24's Back Rooms, off to a scary good start at the box office. The horror film, based off the YouTube series of the same name, made $10.4 million from Thursday's previews in the first night. It's expected to now make more than its original first weekend projection of $40 to $50 million. Meanwhile, The Mandalorian and Grogu is set to make $40 million in its sophomore outing, while the surprise horror hit Obsession is aiming for $15 to $20 million in its third weekend. Also out there, new this weekend, Nate Bargatze's The Breadwinner and the World War II-based Pressure, both eyeing single-digit millions in their debuts. Okay, 508-755-0058 is our number. If you know who was the first female mayor of Worcester, and even though we've had 70 mayors over the years, that didn't happen until, the last half of the 20th century. Now, who was that person who was the first woman to be made mayor here in Worcester? 508-755-0058 is the number on this Saturday morning. And while we're waiting, we'll take a trip to Wall Street and see what happened yesterday.
17: Dell stock soaring Friday. The PC maker experiencing major demand for its AI servers that are powered by chip giant NVIDIA, in turn boosting its profit and revenue forecast. The U.S. Securities and Exchange Commission said it's looking to get rid of a Biden administration climate rule. Chinese electric vehicle maker BYD unveiling a new self-driving chip that's significantly cheaper than NVIDIA's. Universal Music Group declining Pershing Square Capital's $65 billion buyout bid, calling it undervalued. Wall Street ending the week with a rally, the Dow soaring 364 points, S&P 500 rising 16, NASDAQ gaining 55. Laura Cantor, Fox News.
0: And we're here. Yes, we are here. And we have a caller right now. This is Bernie. And good morning, Bernie. How are you today?
18: I'm good.
0: That's good. Okay, who was the first female mayor of Worcester?
18: Sarah Robertson.
0: It was Sarah Robertson, right. Did you vote for her? She was a city council.
18: I'm
0: at that point in time, I think she was actually...

0: Worcester. She was a Worcester School Committee member before she became the city councilor and mayor. She also had been president of the Worcester League of Women Voters, first woman to serve as Worcester's mayor, as we said. She taught at Becker College and Worcester State College during the 1980s. And there you go. That's the answer to our Worcester trivia question on this Saturday morning. Just talking one more thing about our business climate. New polling shows Americans believe the war with Iran has made everyday costs more expensive for them. According to a newly released Politico poll, more than 60% of respondents overall believe President Trump has not done enough to shield Americans from the economic impacts of the war. The report goes on to say 53% of respondents said the cost of living is the worst they can remember. Affordability remains a leading concern for Americans as soaring costs have been linked to global supply chain disruptions resulting from the conflict in Iran. And then there you go. That's what they have to say. That's what your fellow Americans have to say about the economy these days. Let's get right on now to some of the trending stories for this Saturday morning. And of course, we start with exactly the issue we were just talking about, and that is Iran. Still no word from President Trump about what he thinks of the latest peace proposal between the U.S. and Iran. And as we take a look at that, Fox's Marianne Rafferty has the latest.
1: President Trump still contemplating whether to move forward with a tentative U.S.-Iran deal hours after concluding in the Situation Room meeting with his advisors. The White House issuing a statement after that meeting saying President Trump will only make a deal that is good for America and that Iran can never possess a nuclear weapon. The deal would extend the ceasefire for 60 days and reopen the Strait of Hormuz.
0: And Iran's main negotiator maintained yesterday that the U.S. must show its willingness to commit to the peace deal before his country makes its commitments. In other news, also dealing with the Iran situation, as we wait for President Trump's next move with Iran, learning more about how the regime is working with China to keep their oil profits flowing. China, the number one buyer of Iranian oil, reportedly operates an elaborate scheme to get barrels from the Strait of Hormuz to Asia on ships known as the Dark Fleet, almost like something out of Star Wars. Fox's Business Network's Lauren Simonetti has more on that story.
2: The clandestine network is concentrated in a nautical no man's land off the coast of Malaysia between Chinese and Iranian waters. This is where experts say illicit Iranian oil is moved daily onto vessels bound for China. Analysts over at Tanker Trackers tell me they have spotted thousands of these transfers since 2019. This is what happens. An oil tanker goes off the grid by blacking out its identity number, shutting off its transmission signal. It then pairs up with another vessel, which is when it transfers its cargo. In the arrangement between Iran and China, the empty vessel then returns back to the Strait of Hormuz. The loaded vessel moves east to Asia.
0: In the past year, 1.4 million barrels of oil a day have passed from Tehran to Beijing. And while China doesn't log any imports from Iran, it does log hundreds of millions of imports from Malaysia, where these secret transfers are reportedly happening. Well, clashes between ICE agents, police, and anti-ICE protesters continue outside Delaney Hall, an ICE detention center in Newark, New Jersey. Fox's Steve Harrigan has more details.
3: We saw a heavy state police presence. They were out there to keep security. But once again, we saw more violence, a pitched battle between law enforcement and about 500 protesters for about 45 minutes here in Newark. Right about 10 p.m., the crowd changed. It got younger. A lot of people evidently prepared for a fight. They had headgear on, helmets, gas masks, knee pads. And when you saw them all start running with cases of water and paper towels, they were getting ready to get tear gas. They were going to use that water and paper towels to clean out the gas.
0: Demonstrators argue DHS has failed.

0: built to maintain safe and sanitary conditions within the facility, resulting in a detainee hunger strike the agency denies is taking place. New Jersey State Police set up designated protest zones and vehicle checkpoints in anticipation of further clashes. Well, a federal judge launches an inquiry into President Trump's IRS lawsuit that led to the Anti-Weaponization Fund. Fox's Kristen Goodwin gives us more.
1: U.S. District Judge Kathleen Williams giving President Trump's lawyers until June 12th to respond to a call for her to look into the president's settlement with the IRS that led to the nearly $1.8 billion anti-weaponization fund. The president had sued the IRS for $10 billion over the leak of previous tax returns, but the DOJ revealing last week that a settlement was reached, creating the fund for payments to people described as victims of government weaponization. The judge now demanding answers after she says 35 former federal judges urged her to reopen the case and determine whether the president's effort amounted to serious misconduct and an abuse of the judicial process. Kristen Goodwin, Fox News.
0: While we're talking about the president and his activities, a federal judge is ordering Trump to take his name off the Kennedy Center. The judge ruled Friday that the Performing Arts Center in Washington, D.C. is to be named for President Kennedy and added, only Congress can change it. The judge also blocked the center from being closed for 2 years for renovations. In a post late Friday, Trump blasted the Obama-appointed judge, said he's turning over all responsibility of the center to Congress. Also, the president's doctor says Trump is in excellent health. The White House shared the results of President Trump's May physical last night, recommending that Trump lose weight and exercise more often. White House physician Dr. Sean Barbarella also said Trump remains in excellent health, demonstrating strong cardiac, pulmonary, neurological, and overall physical function. Well, this story has a local twist. Five people were killed, dozens more injured in a bus crash on Friday. A 25-year-old Worcester woman was among the dead, as well as four people from Greenfield, ages 45 to 7 years old. More now from Fox's Christina Coleman.
2: The crash happened in Stafford County, Virginia. Authorities believe Dunk failed to slow for traffic and hit multiple vehicles, killing five people, including a 13-year-old girl and a 7-year-old boy. Transportation Secretary Sean Duffy says Dunk got his commercial driver's license from New York back in 2024. Duffy says this is exactly why the Trump administration is holding states accountable, enforcing rules of the road, and cracking down on drivers who cannot speak English. He wrote on X, quote, "If you can't be properly trained, read our road signs, or communicate with law enforcement, you have no business driving a bus."
0: The National Transportation Safety Board officials will be sharing updates on the investigation later today. War Secretary Pete Hegseth met with his counterparts from Australia and the UK in Singapore to discuss the AUKUS partnership and its role in the Indo-Pacific region. The War Secretary announced the partnership's ongoing investment in submarine technology.
3: The United States, as we've said from the beginning, and we think the review we undertook only strengthened this partnership, remains committed to the AUKUS partnership and is moving as quickly as possible to enhance our combined submarine presence in the Pacific region.
0: The announcement comes as China has expanded its fleet in the Pacific. Secretary Hegseth promised to continue American pressure in the region. And we have one additional trending story on this Saturday morning. Airlines and business groups are warning of havoc if the U.S. restricts international flights. Fox's Carmen Roberts gives us more information.
4: Major airlines and businesses are worried about a threat from Homeland Security Secretary Mark Wayne Mullen that he could stop international travelers and cargo at more than a dozen airports in so-called sanctuary cities, including Newark Liberty International Airport. New Jersey Governor Mikey Sherrill told reporters,
5: "We have these threats coming that they're going to shut down the international terminal in Newark right before the FIFA World Cup. It's completely ridiculous."
4: Travel groups say if the U.S. bars border processing, it could lead to chaos, strand thousands of airline passengers here and abroad, and stop crucial cargo shipments. Carmen Roberts, Fox News.
0: The industry groups have said that even limited shutdowns would create major ripple effects across air travel, cargo shipments, and supply chains. The White House did not immediately comment. Those are our trending stories on this Saturday morning on the WTAG Saturday Morning News.
6: The forecast from the Al's Oil of Shrewsbury Weather Center.
7: Partly sunny, chance for showers from time to time. Cool, the high temperature around 57. Mostly clear, 45 overnight. For Sunday, mostly sunny, not as cool, the high in the low to mid 70s.
0: And a temperature of 43 degrees right now at WTAG. After a brief break, we'll be back, take a quick look at sports, and talk a little bit about something you may want to.
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1: A new...
0: There we go. It's 6:56 here at WTAG. And in sports last night, Cleveland Guardians scored 4 runs in the first inning, held on for a 4-3 win over the Red Sox in Cleveland. Red Sox have lost 6 of the last 7 games. Sonny Gray on the mound at 4:10 this afternoon. Try to get a win for the Sox. Meanwhile, the WooSox won a 4th straight game last night, 6-5 squeaker over Wilkes-Barre Scranton. They finished their week series against the Royals. Trail Riders tonight at 6:35, Sunday at 1:35. NCAA baseball tournament began yesterday in the opening round. Unfortunately, no good New England news. In the Austin Regional, number 6 Texas overpowered our Holy Cross Crusaders 19-1. Northeastern lost to Kansas 6-3 in the Lawrence Regional. Liberty edged Boston College 4-3 in the Athens Regional. And in the NHL, the ice is set for the Stanley Cup Finals following the Carolina Hurricanes 6-1 win Friday night over the Montreal Canadiens. Game 1 of the Stanley Cup Finals set for Tuesday, June 2nd in Raleigh, North Carolina. And that's our look at sports on this Saturday morning. Well, here's something that you may want to take advantage of this weekend. As you know, the WooSox are in Wilkes-Barre Scranton. So tomorrow, with the field open at Polar Park, there's a very special event that you may want to be a part of. New England Patriots quarterback Drake May and head coach Mike Vrabel will be there at Polar Park. It's the inaugural May Day Celebrity Softball Classic taking place at Polar Park. It will benefit the May Day Foundation, started by Drake May and his wife Ann Michael, to provide children and families enduring hardship with the assistance and support they need to achieve a brighter future. So if you'd like to be part of that and benefit the May Foundation, it's 5 o'clock, the gates open, home run derby at 6, and the softball game at 7 with fireworks.

0: Saturday, May 30th, it's Bare Knuckle Fighting Championship with high stakes and a superstar debut. 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In the co-main event, Darren the Gorilla Till makes his long-awaited bare knuckle fighting debut against Aaron the Joker Chalmers. 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
5: Fox News. Much of the world is waiting for President Trump's response to a recent peace deal with Iran. Fox's Peter Doocy explains what the president wants from the White House.
6: Hormuz Strait must be immediately open. No tolls. Ships caught in the strait due to our amazing and unprecedented naval blockade, which will now be lifted, may start the process of heading home. Enriched materials, sometimes referred to as nuclear dust, will be unearthed by the United States in close coordination and conjunction with the Islamic Republic of Iran, plus the International Atomic Energy Agency, and destroyed. No money will be exchanged until further notice. That's key, because according to the New York Times, earlier in the negotiations, Tehran had demanded reparations for bombardment damage that some Iranian officials estimate at $300 billion to $1 trillion.
5: The deal would extend the ceasefire for 60 days. President Trump is scrapping plans for a big overhaul at the Kennedy Center following a judge's ruling.
7: President Trump says he has no interest in overseeing a major renovation of the Kennedy Center unless he is free to bring the institution back physically, financially, and artistically. In a social media post, the president says his administration will now return control of the performing arts venue back to Congress. The move follows a ruling by a federal judge in D.C. ordering President Trump's name to be removed from the Kennedy Center's facade, finding the center's board did not have the authority to unilaterally change the name. The judge also put on hold plans to close the center for 2 years during renovations. At the White House, Jared Halpern, Fox News.
5: Another federal judge has temporarily halted a weaponization fund to compensate people who claim to be targets of political investigations. 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
0: 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It's Bare Knuckle Fighting Championship. Watch Connor Tierney versus Rico Franco for the Bare Knuckle Interim Welterweight Championship of the World. 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
24: 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Jeff and his colleagues, now nearly three decades of retirement planning for their clients here in central Massachusetts through a solutions-based approach. And I just like to quickly pass along congratulations to your eldest daughter, correct? Just graduated high school,
25: Mr. Yes, so we were talking about it last week in terms of it being upon us, and here we are. So, yes, she's finally through it all and now done with high school and on to the next stage of life. So she's quite happy, and we're excited for her. However, her two younger siblings are still at school, so she's not too fond of still having to wake up Zip to drive them to school and pick them up.
24: Those
25: are the responsibilities that come along with mom and dad helping her with her car. So
24: there you go.
25: That's what she's dealing with right now.
24: Welcome to the adult world. Welcome to what we go through on a regular basis.
25: Right.
24: You know, though, I would imagine that it would seem just like yesterday that she was in grade school. So these past, 17, 18 years go by in a hurry for you?
25: When you look at it in retrospect like that, it's amazing how quickly it's all come upon us, and seems like she was just going into high school and now here we are. And you start to think about, before we know it, she'll have graduated college and beyond. So it is quite amazing. So we try to slow it down as much as possible and enjoy as much of the time as we can. And you know, I know, as I just mentioned, you know, we still rely on her to help us out and drive the kids here or there. Well, you know, she just had an opportunity to go up to Maine for a couple of days with a friend who's got a spot up there. And, you know, as much hemming and hawing as my wife and I have to do in terms of, okay, well, that's a little bit more on our plates. You know, we just have to take the step back and say, hey, you know what? We were in her spot at one point in time, and I'm sure we asked to go do things and have some freedom and independence. So, you know, we're trying to allow her to do as much of that as she can and spend a lot of this great quality time with her friends. And as they're all, you know, starting to enjoy it and the realization of the next chapter is as quickly upon them.
3: You know, and this perhaps is not the greatest segue into a topic for retirement solutions, but I'll tell you, my personal retirement situation came upon me just like your daughter graduating. I wasn't quite sure with what I was going to do and when it might arrive, but it did get here, and it happened much more quickly than I assumed it would.
25: Yeah, you know, we always talk, and I guess we use that analogy quite often, and I think we share it on the show quite often as well, as, you know, when retirement isn't that mirage anymore, and in the context of, you know, my kids, well, when high school graduation isn't that mirage, or college, or those sorts of things, I mean, life just comes at you so fast, and it seems like the older you get, the faster it goes by. So, you know, we often are talking about that so often with folks that we meet when perhaps it's 5, 6, 7, 10 years ahead of retirement. Well, in actuality, in the blink of an eye, it's going to be here. So as much time as we think we may have ahead of us to do a lot of the planning, well, there's a lot of other things that are going to be happening in life as well. And if we don't start the process of planning now, you know, we may find in that blink of an eye, now all of a sudden it's only a couple of years away. And maybe some of the opportunities that we had years ago aren't still there today, or now there's just a bigger emphasis on doing more of the planning over a shorter period of time.
3: Okay. With that said, what topic are we touching on today here on Retirement Solutions?
25: We are going to discuss it. What successful retirees have in common? And we've got to hedge that a little bit, because the word successful here is really subjective, right? It doesn't mean that in order to be a successful retiree, you need to save $1 million or you need to have $100,000 of income coming in. What successful means here in the context of our conversation is for you to be able to retire and live the lifestyle, to be able to afford the lifestyle that you want to have in retirement. So we just really need to think of it in that context. And, you know, I kind of think back to all of my conversations with clients and really everyone else that we meet and we talk to, because they're always trying to compare themselves, you know, looking over the fence, is the grass greener on the other side of the fence type of thing, and always trying to compare. And Jeff, how does our situation compare to other clients or other retirees that you see? Or when you're talking about income, well, do you think that's going to be enough income, or should we have more income, or, you know, what do your other clients need for income? But with any of that, you have to look at your own unique set of circumstances, because ultimately what success in a successful retirement means to you is going to be much different than what it means to the next family. So we have to just take that in context. So through our conversation today, some of these commonalities are going to be important to one family and some might not be that significant or that important to others. But nonetheless, these are all commonalities that we have to be thinking through, because if we're not, then we may find that we haven't gone through and properly educated ourselves to making informed choices. And ultimately, these informed choices that you're going to have to make as you come into retirement, they are all critically important. So the more time you allow yourself to educate, the better chance you're going to have is to making sure that you are making the right decision for your set of circumstances.
3: Okay. And with what you just said, of course, that's a huge umbrella, a term, you know, just commonalities. Where do we begin? I would imagine, you know, one of those things would be hopefully an accumulation of assets. I would imagine that's a common theme.
25: Yes, that certainly comes into play for sure. But ultimately, what you need to have first and foremost is you need to have a plan. You need to have a strategy. right? So again, what we find are those people who are able to put a plan together, execute that plan, know as they come into retirement that the money that they've accumulated, how is that money going to behave for them? How do they want their money to behave for them? Are they going to need some of that money to generate some more income? Is it some of that money is still focused on growth and accumulation for long-term needs, inflation hedges, and those sorts of things? Has their risk tolerance changed from when they first started saving to mid-career to now? How much volatility do they want to feel within their portfolio? Is too much volatility not going to allow them to sleep at night? And so on and so forth. And a lot of that zip just comes into having a strategy or having a plan. And so that way there, when they come into retirement, they have the plan in place. They can just move forward, let the plan work for them, but know that they've gone through and they've done all the homework and they've made all the decisions to formulate and have that strategy in place. And ultimately, when all retirees that are trying to answer the major question of, am I going to be okay? Well, by having that strategy and having that plan in place, you are going to know that you're going to be okay, rather than perhaps coming into retirement without a plan and without a strategy. You might think that you're going to be okay, but you don't really know until you have a plan in place.
3: Okay. And again, that's such a key factor, just the organizational aspect of a plan. And it's something we talk about week in and week out here. The fact that, you know, it can be daunting and overwhelming to somebody, especially when they're first dipping their toe into that water.
25: Absolutely. You know, when you think about that for a second, by having that strategy and having that plan, well, that means that, you know, each family, they've taken the time to calculate not only how much money they're going to need to save for retirement, but also how much income they're going to need to generate once retirement comes in, and they figure out how much their lifestyle is going to cost them. And if they're not going to have enough money between Social Security or pensions or whatever other income source they may have, but yet there's going to be a shortfall or what we call the income gap in their lifestyle. Well, through the planning process, now they know, okay, well, I'm going to need X amount more income. So now we have to start pre-planning for what those income needs are going to be in retirement, so that now you can start having some of those funds be pre-positioned to generate the additional income it is you're going to need. And then the balance of your funds will be there for all the other discretionary and fun bucket list item things that you want to be doing in retirement. And that starts to make a lot more sense, because now you come into retirement, you know where your income is coming from, and then you know where you go with the rest of your savings to do the other things that you want. Otherwise, what can then sometimes happen is, if you don't have a game plan similar to that, then all of a sudden you come into retirement, all of your savings are pooled together and you're dipping into that same pool of savings for income. And then as soon as you start dipping into that same pool of savings for other things it is you want to do, that's now when perhaps some of that uncertainty may creep into the back of your mind, saying, well, if we take that trip or we buy that car or we're pulling everything from that same pool of savings, how might that now impact our ability to maintain lifestyle? And that, again, is the significance and the importance of having that plan and creating that strategy, so that as you move forward towards and into retirement, you have a better understanding of how you will ultimately utilize your funds.
3: All right. Great topic indeed, and we will dig more into it in just a couple of minutes. We're at our first break. 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
6: 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The rules governing how you can receive your Social Security pension benefits are very complex. 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Making the choices that are best for you often requires information that most folks don't know how to access and isn't readily available from Social Security. 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
24: 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Nearly 30 years of retirement planning under their collective belts for their clients in central Massachusetts and beyond. And also purveyors of some great free information and educational workshops that they put on a pretty regular basis. This being the summer, you still have some scheduled, correct?
25: We do. And just as we were talking in that last segment, Zip, about educating yourself to make informed decisions, well, that's exactly why we do some of these educational workshops throughout the year, whether it's on taxes in retirement, whether it's on estate planning. Next one we have coming up here on Tuesday, I believe it's Tuesday, June 16th, we are down at Pleasant Valley Country Club, down in Sutton, 6:30 p.m., focusing on Social Security income and tax planning. So we'll spend a good hour or so talking through all the rules and regulations and filing strategies around Social Security, how Social Security is taxed, how your overall retirement plan is going to be taxed as you use different sources of income, and then ultimately how it all plays together, which is critically important because, as we often mention, Zip, all of your different sources of income are going to be taxed differently in retirement. So if you are wanting to be as tax efficient as possible and keep as much of your own money as possible, well, then you have to know and understand how that all plays together. Because particularly around Social Security, how Social Security benefits are taxed, it's just not very intuitive. It has its own separate formula to determine taxation, which can be a very daunting task figuring that out in and of itself. But you also need to be aware of that because, as I was just mentioning, if you start drawing income from one source, it may now cause your Social Security to be taxed. Or if you start drawing from other resources, it could cause Social Security to be taxed at higher levels. So we need to know and understand how that all plays together so that regardless of how your portfolio is made up of brokerage accounts and after-tax and Roth and pre-tax and so on and so forth, well, you know how to coordinate that all together so that you can be as tax efficient as possible. So again, you can join us on Tuesday, June 16th, 6:30 p.m. down at Pleasant Valley Country Club. You can go right to the website at myretirementsolutions.com. You can register there, or you can use the office number and call us direct at 508-421-6700. and you can give us your reservation that way as well.
3: And also, keep that same number in mind. You're also pretty, well, you're quite generous as far as taking calls from folks. If they hear something on the program, or even if they've attended your workshop and didn't get a chance to question you at that workshop, you're open to setting a little time aside and answering some of their questions as well.
25: Yes. So it really just all starts with having a conversation. So whether it's trying to gather some information to figure out what really is going to be important to you, or maybe you have some very specific questions based on your unique set of circumstances, well, we do offer our time there as well. So you can use that same office phone number, 508-421-6700. And we'd be happy to spend some time with you over the phone and give you some answers to your questions. And really from there, see, well, do some of the goals that you're trying to achieve match up with our areas of expertise? And if they do, and we're able to potentially provide you with some additional helpful information, you can then let us know whether or not it makes sense to have any further conversations from there. So again, it all starts with just picking up the phone. It's not going to cost you anything to spend some time with us on the phone. 508-421-6700.
3: All right. So back to the topic of the day. And I would imagine one of the commonalities of a successful retirement plan is just what we were mentioning, educating yourself to be aware of all these things that you need to think about, especially ahead of time as you go into retirement.
25: Correct. And the sooner that you can start preparing for retirement, the more likely it is that you're going to be able to hit it out of the park, so to speak, right? We want to know in our minds, again, am I going to be okay? And what essentially you mean by that is, am I going to be successful within my retirement plan? So we want to give folks the ability and the opportunity that they have ahead of them. And for most people, that opportunity is time. So when we can think about when our potential retirement target date is, how much time we have between now and then, well, that's the opportunity that you're giving yourself, is to get a jump start and start early on the planning and the preparation, because that's going to give you plenty of time to continue to save. Could be a potential additional time for, depending on what's happening with the market, some recovery within there. It can allow further time for assets to accumulate. And those things aren't necessarily items, let's say, as if that we have a crystal ball of knowing exactly what the situation is going to be, right? Otherwise, you know, some of the planning would be pretty easy to solve for. So that's where, again, when we talk about time and we talk about opportunity, well, we can then start to really protect our ability to be able to retire when we want to by starting to do some of that pre-planning as early as possible.
3: Okay. All right. I've ticked that box. The pre-planning, very important. What are some of the other commonalities of a successful retirees and their plans?
25: Well, another major commonality, Zip, is that they stick to the plan, right? We would think that that would make a lot of sense. And I don't say that because people arbitrarily just, you know, say, yep, this sounds good. We set the plan up and then they just kind of go off and do whatever it is that they want. But sometimes just making sure you have the ability to actually track what you're spending, is it still in line with the budget that you filled out? And just those simple things that we are going to need to do in retirement, which are much different for many people when they were in their working years, right? When we think about that for a second, when you're in your working years, you're collecting your paycheck, you're paying the bills, you're taking some vacations, you're doing some discretionary spending, you're saving in retirement accounts, you're feeling pretty good. However, now when you come into retirement, a lot of that isn't there anymore because you don't have that paycheck coming in from work. You're now relying on everything it is that you've saved and accumulated up to that point. But part of that is being realistic in how you are putting your budget together from the very beginning. And we go through a very detailed process with our clients in regards to that, I mean, there's so many resources out there today, from simple apps that you can put on your phone to Excel sheets and so on and so forth. We actually have on the website, so another free resource you're more than welcome to grab on the website. We have a budget planner sheet that we utilize with our clients that gets really into the weeds and into the fine details. Because oftentimes what happens is, Zip, if you or I are just having this conversation and I'm asking you, okay, Zip, well, how much income do you think you need? Well, your mind just naturally tends to go to the large expenses, right? It's, okay, well, I've got car insurance, homeowner's insurance, right, you know, utilities, those sorts of things. You're like, ah, you know, I think I only need maybe a few thousand dollars a month. One of the things I try to talk to my wife about, Zip, every month when the credit card bill comes in is, you know what, all those small little things add up, right?
3: So, wow.
25: You know, it's the same thing, right? If we're not being honest with ourselves about what we're actually spending, or for that sake, if we're not thinking as deep as necessary, you know, you may find that you're ultimately putting together a budget that's never going to meet your lifestyle needs. So you want to make sure that you can be as honest with yourself through that process, understand exactly how much your lifestyle is going to cost you. That's going to give you the best opportunity to make sure you're sticking to that plan as you go through. Because when you're going through that, obviously you want to have some cushion built into the process, right? We don't want you, Zip, having a dip into savings when you want to take your significant other out to dinner on Friday night, right? We want to have some of that cushion that's built into there. But that is all part of going through that process, having discussions, understanding what things are actually going to cost you in retirement so that you can formulate a plan that is actually going to work for you.
3: Okay, hold that thought. I've got a couple of comments on that. So we'll take a quick time out. We're at our second break. We will continue with Attorney Jeff Monfett from Visper Retirement on Retirement Solutions in 1 minute.
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3: 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And today talking about some of the commonalities of successful retirees and their plans. And we were just at the end of the last segment here talking about getting a budget together. And I remember when I first started doing the show with you, I was, geez, are we going to have to grind down to the absolute penny and have a calculator and have a buzzer go off every time you eclipse one of your goals? How intense does the budgeting get? I know you sort of explained it in the previous segment, but just as a thumbnail.
25: Well, I won't say it's as extreme as what I would like sometimes to do with the kids and give them the little dog shock collar. And every time they want to go blow money at Starbucks and everything else it is that they'd like to do, just give them a little reminder to say, hey, do we really need to be spending that $6 on our Starbucks drinks and everything else? So not quite to that extreme, Zip. But, again, that's – everyone's lifestyle and everyone's needs are different. When you look at someone's budget and we're going through, some people like to enjoy an alcoholic beverage here or there. And you know what? They'll itemize that out and say, here are my groceries and here are my restaurant expenses. And here's an expense for alcoholic beverages. Or we've got other people who like to treat themselves to spa treatments or massages or manicures or pedicures or whatever it is. And hey, you know what? Those are things you still want to do, and let's build those into the budget. So wherever you fall and whatever is important to you and however you want to continue living life, well, then make sure that that's part of that so that otherwise, to your point, Zip, when you come in, you don't have this plan where I feel it's probably more from a psychological standpoint where oftentimes people will try to go through that budget and to perhaps make themselves feel a little better. They're going to try to squeeze everything down as tight as possible. And ultimately, that number is very, very unrealistic that they'll ever be able to live with that type of budget. Because, yes, now all of a sudden it's, okay, well, should I? Can I? What happens if we do this or that? And, we don't want to be eating dry cat food instead of wet cat food in retirement. Right? We want to have some ability to enjoy ourselves. And that's really, again, why that foundational piece for everyone in retirement is the budget.
3: And well, and with that, in calculating your budget, sometimes you do have to dig into those credit card receipts and say, gee, you spent X amount of dollars here, and we can tighten this up here. Especially these days, and I don't know why it seems so aggravated these days is subscriptions to various things, the monthly things that don't look like a lot of money when you glance. Oh, it's only $9.99 a month, but if you've got 10 of those operating, all of a sudden, do you find those kind of situations in this budgeting process, looking at those types of things?
25: We do, because ultimately through that budgeting process, I'd say the vast majority of people, and again, it doesn't mean it's right or wrong, but the vast majority of people actually don't realize how much their lifestyle costs them or how much money they're spending on certain things. So if we can go through and really take a deep dive, that really allows them to paint that picture to say, oh my gosh, I never realized I'd had Hulu and Netflix and a streaming service, and I've got Sirius XM in my car, and on and on and on. And next thing they know, they thought by cutting the cord to cable, they were saving money. And now instead of the $300 all-in-one cable bill, they're spending $400, $500, $600 a month because they've got all of these different services that on their own are less expensive. But in totality now, that they're spending actually more money. So yes, we do see that quite often. Or for some families, it's realizing, hey, you know what? We've been helping the kids, and they're in their 30s, and I don't know why they're still on our cell phone plan. So we're not going to continue paying that forever. So those are just the simple things that sometimes can be out of sight and out of mind. But until you're really taking that step back and having an understanding of how you're actually spending or what you're actually needing to spend money on, does it oftentimes become a reality?
3: And you just touched on something else, and I know we've talked about it in previous shows over the years, but that somewhat, I don't want to say uncomfortable, but in a situation where you have kids and it's frequent these days, kids coming back into the household after you thought they had sort of flown out of the nest. Are those tough conversations sometimes, like saying, you know, you shouldn't, you know, as retirees, you've provided, you know, a little psychology, you know, in order to make some of these happen as far as budgets are concerned, you know, some of the cutbacks?
25: Yeah, I mean, obviously, as you can imagine, that could be a touchy subject to have, because you never want to be telling people that
3: right.
25: Perhaps you shouldn't be providing for kids or grandkids or that sort of thing. But I'd say for the most part, it's that people understand that, you know, they want to help out to a certain extent. But ultimately, if that help is going to impact their ability to live their life in retirement, well, then, OK, you know, maybe that is making a change or making an adjustment or that sort of thing. And, you know, and I know if you asked one of my kids, you know, about spending money or this or that, they're going to go, I know, Dad, do I need it or do I want it? You know, and you got to go through that whole thing. And so you try to ingrain some of that into them and hopefully it sticks along the way. But I mean, ultimately, when it's caring for a family member,
3: sure.
25: You know, yes, you can have some conversations. And for us, that's pretty simple because it's not telling them they can or they can't. It's just showing them the plan and say, OK, well, if you continue doing this, well, then here's how the plan can work for you. Or if you have the ability to make some changes or adjustments, then here's how it may look otherwise. And sometimes depending on how much difference there is, it can really open their eyes to the fact of saying, okay, well, maybe perhaps we can't afford to continue doing that to the same extent, or maybe we shouldn't continue doing that to the same extent, or, hey, you know what, Jeff, I know and understand that, but we really want to help our child, a grandchild, through whether it's a divorce or they're back home. Or actually this past week I had some clients in for a review, and they're actually funding one of their granddaughter's college education. And, you know, that's obviously not something they had originally planned or anticipated, but the situation presented itself. She got into the school and the program where she wanted to, but now she's almost 2 years into it. And now the conversation is now that she wants to study abroad. And the other grandchild wow. is coming up to college age now in another year. And she's thinking about doing her full 4 years of education internationally. So they're thinking, okay, well, you know what? There's probably going to be some extra expenses along with this and a potential helping a second grandchild with college. And now, you know, we may want to go visit her when she's studying abroad. And so it just kind of snowballs to the point of, okay, well, it's going to be a little bit more, and in some cases a lot more than you were first anticipating. But for them, they are more than comfortable being able to potentially making some short-term sacrifices for themselves to be able to provide these further opportunities for their grandkids. And you're not going to get into the middle of that situation for sure, you know,
3: yeah.
25: and say, well, no, you can or you can't. You know, again, it's just my job to give them an understanding of what the impacts are both ways. And ultimately for them to decide what makes the most sense in their situation.
3: You know, and again, I think that points up the importance of having a professional making, you know, these suggestions in a as non-emotional a scenario as is possible.

0: standpoint, I'm not talking about me, but for on the client's standpoint, it's just to make sure that you're not going to negatively impact your ability to retire over time. And you know, to that point, there's some financial gurus out there, like Dave Ramsey as an example, who, you know, they're big proponents of parents not taking out loans to help their kids or grandkids with college education. It's, hey, you know what? You can help them out to a certain extent, but they really should have some skin in the game and know and understand that if this is a career or educational path that they want, well, you know what? They should have to foot the bill. So, you know, there's different people who have different opinions on that, and some families will agree with that and some families won't. But ultimately, it's up to each and every family to have an understanding of those impacts and make the best decision for themselves.
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3: If something's worth doing, it's worth doing right. 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The rules governing how you can receive your Social Security pension benefits are very complex. 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
1: 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Jeff and his cohorts at Visper have been doing this now nearly 30 years, and it went by like that, didn't it, counselor? And today talking about some of the commonalities with successful retirees and their plans, and We're kicking it around pretty good this hour, and also, you know, touching on some topics we don't always get to talk about, which, you know, the emotional aspect of getting into a retirement plan with the family and working all through it professionally, which I think is, you know, it's got to be a pretty good feeling on your part to help folks really enjoy their retirement to the max.
0: It is for sure. And the really gratifying thing is not only to be helped families on that initial push and creation of their plan into retirement, but really being able to see them achieve those goals and enjoy the time that they have and spend it with family and do all those important things that we all hope to be able to do in retirement. And you know, sometimes there's those unfortunate situations where people pass before they're able to do everything. But ultimately, it's just, you know what, let's take the time now and plan so that you can enjoy and take advantage of the time that you have ahead of yourself. And that's really, again, that gratifying aspect of it for me is to know that you're not only serving the clients that we serve, but helping them to build their dreams and their lifestyles into retirement.

0: retirement, but seeing them actually be able to go and do that. Another client of mine, because we're just in the middle of our finalizing through our spring reviews, and they were just in last week as well, and they just took a trip back towards the beginning of the year over to Japan, and then they went to the F1 race over in Japan and toured around there for a while and spent almost a month. And you know, just talking to them, and you know, just such a different cultural experience, and a lot of the great takeaways that they had, and the lifelong memories and experiences, and those sorts of things. So whatever it might be that is important to you, well, you know, make sure that you put yourself in a position so that whatever those bucket list item things are that you want to be doing or wish to be doing in retirement, well, that you have the ability to do that, and you have as much control over your plan as possible, so that when those opportunities present themselves, you're now in the driver's seat of determining when and if we're going to do that, rather than perhaps the market determining that for you or interest rates determining that for you. You know, that's obviously going to be a factor involved, but you want to have as much control over that as possible. And that's really how we look at and envision helping our clients to build their plans, is so that they have the flexibility and they have the control to not only be able to do the things that they want to do, but more importantly, do them when they want to do them, not necessarily when other external things are forcing them to do those at different times, or force them to maybe hold off on being able to do those particular things when they want.
1: Speak to this following point. With most successful or happy retirees, more or less, they have they've made the choice to be happy in retirement, and made the transition from, you know, putting a lot of hours in week to week, or working for a company for a number of years, for, you know, the most of their lives, into a non-employment situation. There is some adjustment to that, correct, for retirees?
0: There is, absolutely. You know, some people are just so active and they can't sit still and they need to be doing something, and it's very, very hard for them envisioning themselves just to retire. What am I going to do, and how am I going to fill my time, and everything, as you can imagine, in between. Ultimately, that's part of the planning process. It's not just from a financial standpoint, but it's what are you actually going to do with your time, and how are you going to keep yourself busy? And, you know, sometimes that's doing some volunteer work. Oftentimes, I know with my mom, it was to go spend more time with the grandkids and help out as much as possible with the grandkids. And other clients, it's more of a passion project for what they love doing, whether it's woodworking or gardening or sewing and arts and crafts. And, you know, we've got someone now that's building out. They do a lot of artistic and glass blowing, and, you know, it's kilns in their basement, and, you know, building all these home projects that they want to be able to spend time doing in retirement. So it's really, you know, that's just as big of a part of it, Zip. And I'm glad you mentioned that, because for most people, unfortunately, you know, we see if they just come into retirement and they're just so burnt out from the grind that they've been through for the past, I don't know, 20, 30, 40 years, and perhaps they just don't do anything, then oftentimes it doesn't take very long just to see the physical decline in, because now they've just stopped everything. So, you know, we feel it is critically important to have a plan of how you're going to fill your time, how are you going to stay mentally sharp, how are you going to stay socially active, physically fit, whatever that might be in your situation. Because without that, you may find that sooner rather than later, you may not have that same quality of life.
1: You know, that's a great point. And speaking personally, and you know this because you've watched me go through quite a few gyrations from a health standpoint. When I started the program, I was pretty much in I was confident that my health would hold out, and I ran into a couple of situations which are not unusual for somebody my age, but it certainly changed my outlook. And I would imagine, you know, in retirement planning, you're always going to have a, you know, options for a what-if situation, and of course, healthcare comes into that. I was just about to ask you, how do these successful retirees handle the ultimate healthcare situation? Is it? I would imagine it differs from couple to couple.
0: It does for sure, but at the very, very root level, it's they've all factored in healthcare costs into their budget and into what their lifestyle is, because that's your first line of defense, is in those decisions that you make around Medicare, supplemental plans, Advantage plans, prescription plans, right? That's your very first line of defense to try to protect yourself from the unknown in the future of medical. And so that if you are, we've seen it all over the place, but we have some clients who had made the decision when they come into retirement that, hey, you know what, we're in pretty good health, we don't take medications or very little medications, and we're feeling pretty good, and perhaps we don't want to spend the extra money on a monthly basis, so they start with a lower tier plan, only to find something happens, right? That unknown all of a sudden happens, and it happens in between open enrollment periods, and now all of a sudden they're out of pocket thousands or tens of thousands of dollars before they have an opportunity to change those plans. Whereas other people, they may be in a similar situation and they don't understand, hey, again, we're in pretty good health, we don't take much, if any, medications, but for our own peace of mind, if it's affordable, well, we'd rather spend a little extra on a monthly basis, get a higher tier plan that's going to help cover and offset all co-pays, deductibles, and co-insurances, and everything else that it is that's tend to be passed on, just so that if something were to ever happen, that they know that all of a sudden they're not going to be scrambling to figure out, okay, you know, I've got a $5,000 ambulance ride, and zip, you've got a $50,000, $100,000 helicopter ride, and you know, all those other things that can happen. Or, I mean, we've had clients, unfortunately, privately paying for rounds of chemotherapy until they were able to change plans and so on. So those are real life situations that can and will happen. But again, that first line of defense is talking through that, understanding from an affordability standpoint. Can you build in some of that peace of mind, if that's important to you, by being able to take advantage of the plans that will help offset? Because from that standpoint, I think we share this when the report comes out every year, but Fidelity particularly does a report every single year, and the report analyzes how much it's going to cost the average retiree in medical expenses over the course of the retirement years. And on average, Zip, that number right now is around $250,000. Wow. So that's on all of your insurance premiums and copays and deductibles and all of the other out-of-pocket expenses that come along with it. So when we think about that as an average, well, that certainly means that there's a lot of people who are paying a lot less and there's a lot of people who are paying a lot more. So which side of that do you want to be on? And that's the ability that you have through the planning to know and understand what the impact may be and what might be the better choices in your situation.
1: Okay. Wow, this hour went by quickly, and I don't think we got to everything we wanted to talk about, but I'm sure we'll pick another hour out and continue the conversation. But again, some excellent information is always there, and just want to pass along that number for a couple of reasons. One, if folks have questions, you could carve out some time for them, and also your upcoming free tax workshop.
0: Yes. So the number here to reach us in the office, Zip, so if you want to join us at one of the upcoming workshops, or you want to connect together to be able to ask some of your specific personal questions, you can reach us here directly in the office, 508-421-6700. Or likewise, you can visit us at the website at myretirementsolutions.com. There you'll be able to register for the workshop. You can connect with us. Some of those free resources, as I mentioned earlier, will be there, the budget planning tool. So that's all there available for download on the website. So certainly take advantage of that as well.
1: All right, that'll do it for this edition of Retirement Solutions. 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
5: I'm Paul Stevens, Fox News. President Trump still weighing the latest negotiated peace proposal with Iran. Fox's Marianne Rafferty.
6: The president saying he will soon make a final determination about a proposed deal with Iran after meeting with its national security team. The president laying out some non-negotiables earlier Friday. Iran must agree that they will never have a nuclear weapon or bomb. The Hormuz Strait must be immediately open. No tolls. The enriched material will be unearthed by the United States and destroyed. No money will be exchanged until further notice. Now, that's key because, according to the New York Times, Tehran had demanded reparations for bombardment damage that some Iranian officials estimate at $300 billion to $1 trillion.
5: Earlier this week, the fragile ceasefire was tested. That when U.S. forces launched strikes against Iran, all this responding to drone attacks in the Strait of Hormuz. Two federal judges blocking the president in two different situations.
7: A federal judge ruled that the administration cannot move any money for the time being into the $1.8 billion weaponization fund, which is meant to pay out people who think they have been victimized by the federal government. Then a separate federal judge ruled that President Trump's name has to come off the Trump Kennedy Center, and the administration cannot move forward with planned renovations that would close the center for 2 years. And that is too much for the president. In a very long post, he concludes with this. I have instructed the Department of Commerce to make all necessary arrangements with Congress to allow a full and complete transfer of this institution, giving them the responsibility for its operation, maintenance, and management.
5: And that's Fox's Peter Doocy at the White House. The board voting in March to close the Kennedy Center after America's 250th birthday celebrations in July. The White House declining so far to comment about the blocking of the weaponization fund as well. 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
5: War Secretary Pete Hegseth meeting with his counterparts from Australia and the UK and Singapore discussing their partnership and its role in the Indo-Pacific area. The secretary pledging America's commitment to the alliance.
20: United States, as we've said from the beginning, and we think the review we undertook only strengthened this partnership, remains committed to the AUKUS partnership and is moving to, as quickly as possible to enhance our combined submarine presence in the Pacific region.
5: And that AUKUS meeting comes as China has expanded its fleet in the Pacific. Secretary Hegseth promising to continue American presence in that area. Continued clashes between ICE agents, police, and anti-ICE protesters in New Jersey. Fox's Steve Harrigan has the latest from the Delaney Hall Detention Center in Newark.
21: We saw a heavy state police presence. They were out there to keep security. But once again, we saw more violence, a pitched battle between law enforcement and about 500 protesters for about 45 minutes here in Newark. Right about 10 p.m., the crowd changed. It got younger. A lot of people evidently prepared for a fight. They had headgear on, helmets, gas masks, knee pads. And when you saw them all start running with cases of water and paper towels, they were getting ready to get tear gas. They were going to use that water and paper towels to clean out the gas.
5: And demonstrators say DHS has failed to maintain safe and sanitary conditions within that facility, resulting in, for example, a detainee hunger strike that the agency denies is taking place. New Jersey State Police setting up designated protest zones and vehicle checkpoints in anticipation of further clashes. Another U.S. strike on an alleged drug boat kills three in the Pacific. The military saying it carried out that strike yesterday, Friday, on a boat accused of smuggling drugs.
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28: Good morning and welcome to the Gardener's Calendar on WTAG. 508-755-0058 is our number if you'd like to be part of the program on this Saturday morning. Good news for your gardens, it's raining. Good news for you, Ed and Tina Bemis are here.
0: Good morning, everyone.
29: Good morning. That's a way to put a nice positive spin on the weather. I mean, we need the rain, so.
0: Rain is always good. I just wish it was always on Tuesday night. But anyway.
29: Yep. We'll send you to Camelot.
0: New England weather is like a box of chocolates.
1: You don't know what you're going to get until you take a bite. And we take a bite today. So, okay, Tina, I am going to ask you the same question that I ask you every week at this time, which is, what was your favorite or most fun plant-related happening?
29: I got two words. 2 weeks. Do you know what that is?
1: 2 weeks.
29: Yep.
1: No.
29: The quickest crop I ever grew. We planted 2 weeks ago, starting on Wednesday, I believe, of last week. We made a whole bunch of room in the greenhouse, and we took some plants in what we call 806s, or the little six packs of annuals when you buy Alyssum and Lobelia and all those little seed grown annuals. And we bumped them up into 3-inch pots. And they rooted to the bottom and filled out those pots in 2 weeks. And what that means, not just for me, that was fun to grow a crop and use it in all the workshops and senior center classes that we had for the last 2 weeks. But what I want to relate to our listeners is, I wish they knew how quickly the roots will grow if their plants are well fed, if the temperatures are at the prime temperatures, and the soil is nice and loose. And so I know a lot of you take plants and plant them in the ground, and you take plants and plant them in the pots, but you probably don't take plants and put them in pots and turn those pots upside down and look at the roots like I do. We were trained all the way back in college. What's the saying? I don't want to put you on the spot, but I think you're going to know it.
1: As go the roots, so go the shoots.
29: Yep. So, and we didn't plan that. Ed and I don't talk about the show before we get here.
1: I was waiting for an opportunity to interject that as you were talking.
29: After 40 years, we can finish each other's sentences. But and that's where the magic is happening. And the roots are everything to the plants. And so when you are transplanting your little baby annuals and perennials into the ground, I want to just tell you that as professionals, we never break up the roots to put them in other bigger pots. The roots that are there don't know where they are. They hit the side of the pot and they'll start to circle it. Now,
1: I need to just interject. Yep. 1 minute. Because circling is the phrase that has bad connotations.
29: Well, I was getting there, but go ahead.
1: They follow the surface.
29: Yes. So it will hit the edge of the pot and it will turn and it will grow. If the pot is a round pot, it will start to grow, not necessarily in the circle, but against the edge of it. And when you take it out of the pot, sometimes you see them and they are what are called root-bound. Lots and lots and lots of roots along the edges. But if you take that plant and put it in another pot of loose soil or in the ground of loose soil, the root doesn't know where it is. And it will just continue to grow into one of the easiest places. Now, if you plant that pot, that little root ball, into soil that is very, very heavy with very, very fine particles like clay, that's very hard, then you can picture that root trying that's at its optimal temperature and fertilizer and sunlight, and it hits those teeny tiny little particles that are hard packed, and it's just like hitting the side of a pot. It's that hard. So if you want the plants to grow out into the surrounding soil, that's why we're always, always recommending adding some kind of organic matter, compost, peat moss, something to loosen up that clay so that the roots are encouraged to grow out into the surrounding soil so that they will not be reliant on the soil ball that it's already in for water, because it will suck the water out of that dry really quickly. And so I would love it if you guys took a plant this week and just stuck it in another pot a little bit bigger. If you had a little six-pack and you stuck it in a 4-inch pot, as you're transplanting some things, you'll have some bigger pots. And see how long it takes for that plant to grow. To put good potting soil and see how long it takes for it to root out into the bottom. So to understand what's going on under the ground or in your bigger pots, because you'll be a better grower that way. And so that was my favorite thing, to just have some plants. We actually had some 3-inch plant pots that we potted into 4-inch, and we don't normally do that for the plant's health, but for sales wise it made sense for us to do that. And those 3-inch pots were so root bound, and in 1 week they had rooted to the bottom of the 4-inch pots, not even two for that. And I'd like people to learn about what's going on with the roots. So that was my favorite thing, and I hope that that encourages people to learn something. So kind of long-winded, but how about you, Ed? What was your favorite?
1: Before we get to my favorite thing, I just want to elaborate on the circling roots. There are those who will say, well, you have to break up the roots because the roots are just going to keep circling. Well, I'm going to stop there, pause for a moment. We're going to have a moment of silence for thought, and then explain to yourself why they're going to keep circling. Okay, so hold on for just a minute. Now think. Okay. How many people out there thought that the roots might have GPS? And so they can continue navigating around the city in that highway that circles the city. The roots don't have GPS. The roots just go. They go wherever they want to go. And they go until they hit something. That something might be a foundation. It might be a rock. It might be I don't know what. And then it says, oh, okay, well, I can't keep going straight. I'm anthropomorphizing here. I can't say that word. I'm giving inanimate objects thought characteristics, and they don't have that clearly. But it hits a rock, and it changes direction. It doesn't try to, you know, if it's a human, it's probably going to come up with some kind of consultation report on how I can move that rock. But the root
29: grows
1: just
29: in
1: says,
29: the direction that it's pointing.
1: Okay, well, I'm going to go a different direction, and it goes a different direction until it hits something different. It's a pinball machine kind of thing. And it has absolutely no inclination, ability, or anything else to continue growing in a circle. Roots do not do that. If you find one that does that, we're going to put in Ripley's Believe It or Not, because they just do not do that. You don't need to break them up. Breaking them up just sets the plant back. I know there's people that swear by it. I swear at it. But just let them be. They're going to be happy. They're going to be very happy. We talk about trees and shrubs maybe a little bit differently at a different time, but it's for a completely separate reason. So
29: annuals, perennials, vegetables, herbs, anything that's only going to be in your garden for less than 20 years, don't worry about it. Just plant it. And the reason that I want you to do that is because then it goes faster and it doesn't feel like a chore. And you can get on to enjoying the garden.
1: And it also doesn't feel like you're hurting the plant. You know, some people have a very strong emotional attachment to plants, and whether you're hurting it or not is not the relevant thing. Perception is reality. And if you perceive that you're hurting the plant, well, first off, you are. but the plant doesn't care. But you will enjoy planting that much more if you're setting the plant free from its pot, and now its roots can go whatever direction they feel like going.
28: It's the Gardener's Calendar here on WTAG. 508-755-0058 is our number on this Saturday morning. Ed and Tina.
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14: Philosophy. 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
28: It's the Gardener's Calendar here on WTAG. 508-755-0058 is our number. And wanting to talk with Ed and Tina Bemis this morning is Jay. Jay has a question about peonies.
1: Good morning, Jay. How are you?
16: I am cold. It's cold out there.
29: Yeah, it is. I had to put a long sleeve shirt on this morning.
1: High of 51 today, they tell me, so yes.
16: Well, you know, my grandfather would say, it's good working weather. You don't sweat.
29: Yep.
1: It is good working weather.
16: Yeah, he's a little farmer, too. Anyway, my question is about the peony. Now, you have a big place. You must see a lot of them come into your shop or wherever where you sell it and stuff. Are they peonies set at a certain height? Because I have one that's maybe foot and a half tall. And I have another one beside it that's almost 3.5 feet tall.
1: There are, as with many plants, there are variances in their growth. So there are some spirea, for example, that only get to be 12 inches tall, and there's some spirea that get to be 12 feet tall. So there's everything in between with the spirea. And with the peonies, they're a lot closer to in that 3-ish foot range. but there are going to be some that are going to be shorter, and there's going to be some that are taller. There's lots. We're familiar with the regular, I say regular, but the peony that we all see that flowers with a kind of a round ball-shaped flower, fluffy, full of petals. Yeah. There are some that are singles. They've got a true functional flower in the middle, and they've got a row or multiple rows of petals around the outside.
29: Like a daisy.
1: Like a daisy.
29: Like a daisy.
1: There are some that have fern leaves. There are some that have woody stems, tree peonies. So there's lots and lots and lots of different kinds of peonies. And while I don't know right off the top of my head the range of heights of named varieties, there is going to be some difference in terms of height and in terms of and color, obviously, but also in terms of season of bloom. There's a Memorial Day peony that flowers earlier than some of the others, and some of the others are later bloomers.
29: Yeah. So go ahead.
16: Could you tell me the name of that flower, that plant?
1: Memorial Day peony? I've always called it Memorial Day peony.
29: I don't know what you're talking about. So, you're stumping me. I don't know what it is that you're doing. What I do know is that commercially, there's only about 15 varieties that are grown by the bazillions by most of the growers. And so what we see out there are these ones over and over again that are more available. And then there's some by the specialty perennial growers that might grow twice that number just to have a bigger selection. And then there'd be people who are peony growers, and those folks would have an even bigger extensive list. But what you see out there in people's yards around our country would probably primarily be about 10 or 15 varieties.
16: Yeah. I was thinking maybe they like the rose bushes. You have small ones, you have large ones. They come in various heights, like people almost.
1: Yep.
29: Yep.
1: And there is that to a certain degree, but within a a little bit narrower range.
29: Yeah.
1: Now, as Tina was talking, I looked up a Memorial Day peony, and it's a variety called Rosea plena, otherwise called Memorial Day peony. So it's just one of the earlier ones to bloom.
16: I have to look for that. You don't have anything like that, do you?
1: I don't think I do.
29: Sorry.
16: No. But no, I noticed one year I had a peony, and it was new. I put it in, and it didn't come up with the full fluffy head. It had more or less a few on the outside, and it was very thin. I said, well, maybe that's the variety. Next year, it popped up. It had the fluffy head again. It's almost like the plant cut back on petals.
1: Yeah,
16: it wasn't fed enough.
1: It was rationing.
16: It was. I think it was.
29: And peonies are one of those plants that does take a little bit longer to establish. But boy, once they do, it's a 50-year plant.
16: I think I have some. My sister has some. It's more older than that, I think. Anyway, the peony is what I got into horticulture with. Because when I was a kid, I said, that's 3 foot. Plant put out almost a five inch flower on it. I couldn't believe it.
29: Isn't it amazing?
16: I could not believe it.
29: Yeah,
16: it is. Yeah, it is. So I just figured I'd call you and find out. So basically, they come in various sizes, like colors and stuff.
29: Yep.
16: All right. I guess you solved that. Oh, heavy feeders.
29: Medium feeders. I wouldn't say medium heavy. Feeders. I wouldn't say light. I'd say average.
16: Okay. All right. Thank you very much.
29: You're welcome.
16: Have a good day.
1: Thank you.
16: Bye-bye.
28: The Gardener's Calendar on WTAG. We have a call from Fran in Barrie, and very topical subject, tick prevention.
1: Good morning, Fran. How are you?
8: Well, good morning. Good morning, Bemises. Nice to hear from you. Of course, the tick population, I'm told, is exploding in Massachusetts. A lot of my friends and stuff that are reporting pulling ticks off them. My question to you two is, what do you folks do when you're out in the garden and in the field to try to help with any type of tick prevention?
1: I don't have a very good solution to that. I'm still of the persuasion that I just figure that they're going to climb on me and I'll pull them off when I find them. And yeah, it may be not the wise thing to do, but for me, it's sort of the practical thing to do, because I don't know if I'm going to be, you know, yesterday we were out planting some of the things in the flower field, and then I had to make an adjustment on the tractor, so I'm crawling around in the tall grass. That wasn't on my list of things, so, you know, it wasn't like I could take any kind of preventative action because I wasn't planning for it. But yeah, I don't have a particular suggestion on that, and it is very much of a
8: topic.
1: It's this the population is exploding, as you mentioned. Now I don't know if the population is exploding as compared to in the past, or whether I'm just noticing it more, but there's no shortage. I'll put it that way. There's no shortage of ticks.
29: Yeah. Well, you know, I just have to say, first of all, we're not entomologists. We're horticulturists. So when we're speaking about, I know what your question was. It's what do we do as horticulturists? So
8: I don't know if certain people have suggested to me to use like tick spray to treat the clothing when you're out and about. I didn't know if you folks adhere to that philosophy
29: That is what we what my staff tries to do is spray our clothing, and I just never remember to do it. And what I have to do is put some by my front door, and I just have so many things on my brain that I never think of it until just like this morning I pulled a tick off myself and said, I have to remember to get the off by the front door. So I mean, that's what I'm not trying to plug any brand, but I grew up with my whole life, and I get the you know, the deep woods strongest whatever that you can get. And you know, I can't help but think, even if I didn't want to spray my whole body or my whole clothing, even like if you were trying to compromise, if you just sprayed the bottom of your pant leg, because they're probably just crawling up from the bottom. Now, my thing is, even when I stay out of the grass, my dog doesn't. And even though he eats, you know, I give him the pills to prevent the ticks, they still will crawl onto him, and then he will jump onto my bed, and the thing hasn't bitten him yet, or his medicine hasn't worked yet. So even if I stay out of the grass, my animal won't necessarily. So it is a big concern.
8: Yep. No, long pants, long sleeve shirts, and I usually wear bungees around the bottom of my pants when I'm out and about, and long socks. So, I mean, thank you. You answered the question perfectly. Okay. I appreciate your time.
29: All right, Fran.
8: All righty.
29: Thanks for the call.
8: Thank you.
29: Bye-bye. Appreciate it.
28: And we'll take a brief break here on the Gardener's Calendar. 508-755-0058 is our number on this Saturday morning. And, of course,
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17: High temperature around 57, mostly clear, 45 overnight. For Sunday, mostly sunny, not as cool, the high in the low to mid 70s.
28: Saturday morning, it's the Gardener's Calendar with Ed and Tina Bemis here on WTAG. We have a call from Michael this morning, and he'd like to continue the conversation on ticks.
18: Good morning, Michael. How are you?
19: Yes, good morning, Ed and Tina. Listen, if you're letting pets go outside. Now, I live out by the farm, the farmer's daughter here. Now, Gary and Cindy, their dogs come over here, but what they do is they dust the dogs with some kind of powder. I don't know what it is. But also the collars work, too. And now, to prevent, you want to always keep your eyes open, no matter what you're doing, because they do move upward, and it does help tremendously to wear the highest boots that you can find and tuck your pants into them and spray with any of the DEETs, you know, the deep woods, as you mentioned, and it works tremendously. But you do not want any tall brush or grass touching you. If you simply brush by it, they're on there. They're waiting for you.
1: They are waiting for you, absolutely.
29: Just know that they're there. Yeah. I think knowledge is key, Michael, and I think that's great that you helped expand on it for us.
19: I'm an older person now. I've been bitten by them, but the number one thing you want to do if you have one attached to you is you want to go to any minute clinic. You want to go and get the antibiotic. It's a one-dose thing, all right? And it will cover, it's just kind of a broad-spectrum thing that will cover any of the diseases, and there are many of them. And in your declining years, you do not want, it will be that one tick that bit you, and where you start to not feel good anymore, and your doctor tells you that, yes, you test positive, or either Lyme, and it's not just Lyme, there are many bad things coming down the pike with those things now.
1: Yep. There
19: are several varieties of ticks as well.
1: Yep.
19: And the Lone Star tick, that's one of them. And it seems like every year a new one comes through this area. But
1: well, we thank you very much for the tick talk, Mike.
19: Yes.
1: Michael.
19: yeah.
1: So
19: the clock is ticking. Yeah.
1: Be safe out there. Okay.
19: Thank you.
1: There was one thing. We've got another caller waiting, I think, but I've got a couple of emails, and I also do want to get to my favorite thing. Not because it's my favorite thing, but because it was 500 people's thing.
29: Oh, and yeah, I know what your favorite thing was.
1: On Tuesday, we went to downtown Worcester, and we, in conjunction with the Downtown Worcester Business Improvement District, gave out 500 plants. Free plants.
29: Those were some of the two-week crop that we grew.
1: And we had some
29: salvias, lobelia, dusty miller. Oh, now you're putting me on the spot. That was 5 days ago. I can't remember that far.
1: Petunias.
29: Celosia. I think those were the five or six plants that we had.
1: And Downtown Worcester Business Improvement District, or BID, as it's called, I'm just going to give them a plug for a second. It's a nonprofit organization that is funded by the downtown businesses. The downtown businesses voted to pay extra money to have this organization go above and beyond what the city does in terms of snow cleanup and litter picking up and so on. So they have ambassadors, they call them, who are roving around downtown and greeting people and cleaning up and doing wonderful things. They're great, great folks. And one of the things that they do is they fund the downtown flowers, the planters and the hanging baskets that we do for them. But they also, 3 years ago, I'm not sure, something like that, started this flower giveaway the day after Memorial Day this year. And so 500 people came and got a little free flower and had a great time. It's always... Getting something is really nice. Getting something for free is even nicer. And getting a free flower is really, really, really nice.
29: And it's not, you know, we grow them by the thousands, but to give them away by the ones and just see people's face light up, that's what it's all about. Because who doesn't like flowers? So, all right. So it looks like there is no call. Do you want to do... favorite thing.
1: I've got some emails.
29: The emails, that's what I want to say.
1: Last one first, from Tamara in Charlton. She writes, good morning. Would you have an idea of what's causing damage to these rose leaves? Thank you for your informative show. I listen every week. Well, thank you, Tamara. Wanted to make sure I got that right. There's two M's. And what you have, she sends a picture of some rose foliage. It's beautiful, nice and green, so it's been well fertilized. And it has some holes, and it has some kind of gray areas in it. And what it is an insect called pear slug. It's called slug because it looks like a slug. It's not a slug, but it's called a slug. And they eat the yummy stuff in between the veins. And that those gray areas are just the veins that are left. They chewed out all the good stuff. So if you're eating a chicken wing and the area between the radius and the ulna of the chicken wing, the bones, that little, there's a little bit of flesh in there that's yummy, yummy chicken, and you get creative and you find a way of getting that out. They do the same thing, except on a much, much smaller scale. So these veins are, you know, itsy bitsy, smaller than a human hair. And they leave the veins because they're tough and grizzly, but they take all the good, yummy stuff. And so that leaves that kind of netting. Well, what happens, there isn't enough foliage there to support the life of the vein, so that vein dies, it dries out. And then the rain hits it, and the rain knocks that vein out. And so that's how come you get some holes. So the holes are just ones that were chewed earlier on, they kind of weathered, and so now you've got holes. you can use a range of different, I don't have any specific recommendations on what, but when you look at the label, you want to make sure that it has pear slug on it. Any of the rose and floral sprays will probably do that pretty well. The good news is it's not horrific for the plant. You may not like the looks of it, but it's right now the picture that I'm seeing, it's affecting probably under 25% of the foliage surface. So in terms of how it impacts a plant, it doesn't cause major issues for it. It's not great, but it's not the end of the world either. So if you choose to do nothing, you're probably going to be okay. And just make sure to fertilize a little extra so that the plant is able to put on some new growth to recover from the pear slug damage.
29: The good thing about roses is they do grow a lot, especially if they're well fertilized. So if you don't like the looks of that, you know, no spray is going to fix the damage on the leaves. You can go out with a pair of pruning shears and just snip those ugly pieces off, throw it a handful of fertilizer, and don't think about

0: two pictures that Peter had sent. And he sent one of his azalea, which is in beautiful bloom, and it's been blooming for him for over 40 years. And he also sent one of his deck. I'm going to call it a decklet. It's just off ground level. It's not high up. And he's got planters around the edge, and he's got so you can walk in the center of the deck, and it's got sort of a like a knee-high railing, and you can pick the lower stuff, and then you can walk around the outside of the deck, and you're 15 inches or 18 inches lower, and so you can reach the taller stuff. And I thought that was just such a brilliant idea. And he makes mention that just wanted to share my very successful planting method, which I've used for at least the last 15 years. The deck is freestanding, approximately 6 by 9 feet. I have 9 planters with assorted tomatoes, peppers, eggplant, basil, and marigolds for companion planting. The best part is everything is about waist high. No bending, no digging, no weeding. I like that. It's been very productive, and to be honest, I still have some tomatoes in the freezer from last fall. I'll send more pictures as the season progresses. Well, I thank you for sending this and for the future updates, Pete. I appreciate that.
1: Yeah, I have a lot of plants on my back deck for that very reason. It's convenient and easy, and we put ours on automatic irrigation and no weeding, no bending. It's wonderful in our old age. Or young people. I mean, you know, save the back, I guess.
0: Save the back.
1: Save the back.
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3: It's the Gardener's Calendar here on WTAG. 508-755-0058 is our number if you'd like to be part of the program. And, of course, you only have a few minutes left, so this is the time to call.
4: Welcome back, everybody, and we will be with you just in a moment, Sean. But before that, I just wanted to mention that the cold tonight, or today, is going to be cold.
5: It's my fault.
4: It is?
5: Yeah, because last week I said, I think we're safe. We can go ahead and plant the tomatoes. I know the words should have never left my lips.
4: I knew it was your fault somehow. It is 40 now, Dave. And it has dropped from 4 degrees in the past little bit. So we're colder than we were. National Weather Service in their behind the scenes discussion mentioned snowflakes, but really much more in an academic sense, not in a shoveling kind of way, but just that it's possible that it's cold enough, the air's cold enough that we may get some snowflakes falling. So it is something just to be aware of at this point. It doesn't look like we're going to have frost. I'd be interested to hear from anybody who did last night, if you're in a really cold section. But it is something just to keep an eye on. And for some of the things that don't like cold, that don't need frost, but don't like cold, so peppers and basil would be too, then I might think about throwing something over them to try to keep them just a touch warmer.
5: Especially if it's wet and cold on basil. They don't, you know, if it's one day and you have one plant, what's the big deal? Go put something over it, some kind of a not plastic, but fabric. Some kind of fabric.
4: Pillowcase always is my go-to.
5: But, I mean, we planted a row in the cut flower field yesterday, and knowing that Friday night was going to be the coldest, it now looks like it's going to be Saturday night that's even colder than last night, I didn't plant any of the stuff that can take a frost, just because
4: They
5: can't take a frost. I didn't want to plant 1,200 plants. I didn't want to cover them. One plant, you can do it, and then we have thousands lined up to be planted next week. But that's what that's what they're saying. It is not June yet, and one year I did freeze the tomatoes on June 6th, as regular listeners do know. That's what they're calling for tonight in around here, around 40-ish, which means sometimes less than that.
4: Because they measure the temperature at, I think, 5.5 feet off the ground. So the plants are at ground level, so it can be a couple of degrees colder down there.
3: And as you said, Sean is on the phone this morning. He wants to talk about herbicides.
4: Good morning, Sean. How are you today?
6: Pretty good. I appreciate you mentioning the possible frost so we can take care of our seedlings.
4: Yep.
6: So we talked about herbicides a couple of weeks ago, and I know when you, if you, say, spray an area to clear it, you can't put anything in the ground for, like, X number of days or weeks. But my question is, if you're spraying something that's, a plant, a weed now, and obviously you spray when it's dry. You want to be concerned with overspray, but after it dries, are you okay? And do you have to still worry about possible runoff for plants that you don't want to kill that are downgrade?
4: That's a great question. And so let me try to rephrase it just a little bit to make sure that I'm understanding completely. So you spray something with an herbicide and it has dried on the surface of the leaf, and then maybe it rains a little bit later. Do you have to worry about that herbicide washing off into some of the foliage that's underneath that you wanted to not be affected? Do I have that right?
6: Yes.
4: Okay. Generally speaking, my understanding is that you don't have to be concerned about that being a problem as long as it has dried onto the plant. My familiarity is primarily with Roundup and how that gets absorbed into the foliage. And the weed killer experts will tell me that as long as it has dried onto the leaf and you've got a brief period, now the label will say hours, but they tell me that it's really probably more like 20 minutes of dry weather, that it has absorbed into the leaf and will not wash off. So I don't think it's probably fair of me to make an extrapolation and say that other materials work the same way. But with other materials, you have to be even more careful because they're much more likely to cause damage in unintended ways. So some of the broadleaf weed killers are hormonally based and they cause the plants in essence kind of to grow themselves to death. So instead of being absorbed into the plant and translocated down and killing the roots, that's when if you put weed and feed on your lawn and you see the dandelions growing in all kinds of distorted directions afterwards, that's the effect of some of the broadleaf weed killers. So I'm not sure whether I would say that it was safe for it not to wash off, but at the same time, I'm pretty sure that I wouldn't say it was safe to use a broadleaf weed killer over something that you didn't want to have it affect. Even if you had covered during the application, I would get a little bit weaselly about that. I know that, for example, even though it doesn't affect the roots supposedly, I know that there are times where existing trees that have been growing in a treated area of lawn have been affected from past weed killer applications. And sometimes it's a year or two later. It's not necessarily an immediate thing, which was what we expect as human beings. So,
6: yeah.
5: I think one of the things to keep in mind is you, not to make broad statements about all herbicides. So,
6: yeah.
5: Roundup, when it hits the plant, it will kill the plant, but whatever hits the ground will not affect anything. Like you said something about not being able to plant for weeks. That's not true for Roundup. And whatever hits the ground just breaks down into inorganic components, inert components. I don't want to say inorganic, inert components that do not have a residual effect. So it's important to know what chemical you're using and what it does, because some plants, with some herbicides, you can plant right away.
4: And with some, you can't plant for 2 years.
5: Yeah.
4: So it's a whole range.
5: We can't make one broad statement about herbicides. You need to know what it is that you're using.
6: Well, it would be specifically, it would be Roundup. So my primary caution should be overspray and not so much something hitting the ground.
4: Yep.
5: Yeah, you have to watch the drift where else it's spraying onto. And sometimes if it's a plant, I want to try and put some herbicide just on a sponge and sponge the leaves of what I'm trying to kill, and then it won't kill what's underneath it.
4: Well, we thank you very much for the call, Sean.
6: Okay, thank you. I appreciate it. Thank you.
3: And we have a call from Dan this morning. He has his sod on his mind.
4: Good morning, Dan. How are you?
7: I'm wonderful. I bought a couple of pieces of sod to get an area that I wanted to get green to get to my grill.
4: Okay.
7: I unrolled that sod, and it was completely brown. Mm. It had green edges, but the sod was brown.
4: Yeah.
7: Do you think I can? Can I bring this back, this grass, by, I don't know, I tried to start a fertilizer, but we'll see. It's been raining pretty good, but I water it morning and night. I'm just wondering, I found another place that has the sod laid out on the ground instead of rolled up.
4: Yeah.
7: I think I should be using that.
4: Bingo. You nailed it. The short answer is no, you can't bring it back unless you're a magician.
5: Can't bring it back to life.
4: Oh. Yeah.
5: You can bring it back to where you got it from and say, you sold me dead sod. Back when we used to sell it, we would get it in Saturday mornings. Whatever hadn't been sold by Saturday night was unrolled. And anybody who's not unrolling sod and selling you sod 2 or 3 days rolled up is selling you dead sod.
4: The trouble is that it heats up. It's spontaneous combustion where, you know, like a compost pile will heat up. A pallet of sod is, in essence, it's a compost pile. So it is not made to be rolled up. The sod suppliers, unless you're laying it within 24 hours, will say, not doing it right. So, and 24 hours is pushing it in warm weather. So it really needs to be, 8 hours or so.
7: Okay. 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
14: American injuries overseas. I'm Pam Husso, Fox News. American forces have reportedly been hurt in Kuwait after an Iranian strike. Fox's Madeline Rivera has details.
15: Bloomberg reports at least five Americans were hurt after Iran launched a ballistic missile towards a Kuwaiti airbase earlier this week. The missile was intercepted by Kuwaiti forces, but falling debris reportedly hit the Ali al-Salem airbase. Per Bloomberg, two MQ-9 Reaper drones were also seriously damaged in the incident. Meantime, a White House official telling Fox President Trump will only make a deal that is good for America and satisfies his red lines. Iran can never possess a nuclear weapon. The president has maintained his key asks, which not only includes preventing Iran from obtaining a nuclear weapon, he also demanded unrestricted shipping traffic in the Strait of Hormuz.
14: War Secretary Pete Hegseth has warned that military action is still on the table if a deal can't be reached. President Trump is scrapping plans for a big overhaul at the Kennedy Center following a judge's ruling.
16: President Trump says he has no interest in overseeing a major renovation of the Kennedy Center unless he is free to bring the institution back physically, financially, and artistically. In a social media post, the president says his administration will now return control of the performing arts venue back to Congress. The move follows a ruling by a federal judge in D.C. ordering President Trump's name to be removed from the Kennedy Center's facade, finding the center's board did not have the authority to unilaterally change the name. The judge also put on hold plans to close the center for 2 years during renovations. At the White House, Jared Halpern, Fox News.
14: Another federal judge has temporarily halted a weaponization fund to compensate people who claim to be targets of political investigations. 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
23: 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I'm David Scranton, here with my good friend and co-host Sarah Samuels. And today we're going to talk about that decision. Should you retire early? If so, what are all the pros and what are all the cons, the things that you need to know? Or conversely, if you decide to retire late, what does that mean for you also?
25: Dave, it's great to be here with you and, of course, with all of our listeners. And I think for a lot of people out there, the goal is really to retire early.
23: We always tell people, Sarah, as you know, to practice retirement. Do different things and take time off and see what it's really like so that when you go to retire, you know what retirement actually will look like for you. And one of my things might be spending more time in the Bahamas.
25: Spending more time on the boat fishing, right?
23: That's right.
25: And I think a lot of people, though, Dave, they dream of retiring early, but they really haven't considered that there are potential pitfalls if you're looking to leave the workforce early.
23: Well, first of all, you have to have started saving and investing really early, as you have, if you want to make it work, because time value of money, right? If you don't start till you're 40, well, by age 70, you've got 30 years. If you start when you're 20, you have 50. So your money has to have time to grow, to get ahead of itself. And then there's other factors, right? The earlier you retire, the longer you live, which means the more you have to endure inflation. Can't take Social Security. You have to spend down more principal or you get less from it. So again, lots of factors. And most of it has to do with just not having as much time to invest money or to keep your money invested to grow. To get to where you'd like it to be.
25: Yeah, that compounding interest makes a huge difference over time. Mm-hmm. Well, we want to ask all of our listeners to please give us a call if you have a question about retiring early, retiring late. The phone number for the Ask Dave hotline is 833-RIS-RADIO. Thank you to Debbie, called and left us a voicemail. Debbie says, my husband is pushing really hard to retire early. So what do we need to be aware of?
23: All right, Debbie. Well, you know, I don't know what early really means. She didn't say how old she was or what.
25: No, she didn't mention that, no.
23: So we don't really know how old you are, Debbie, and that's all right. You can't answer me now. But, you know, if you want to retire, let's say, in the early 60s, 62, 63, 64, well, then you're going to get Social Security benefits. They're just going to be less. And I have to plan for a lower Social Security benefit. Let's say instead you want to retire late 50s. Let's call it age 57. Well, now there's a 5-year gap where you can't get any Social Security. From 57 to 62. So now you've got to be able to have enough income or take money out of principal to fund that first 5 years of retirement before Social Security kicks in. Also, if one of you has a defined benefit pension plan, one of those old-fashioned types of pensions where you get income guaranteed for the rest of your life, many of those pensions, the income from which doesn't kick in that young of an age. So you have to find out about from the plan document, if you have such a pension, when it kicks in. And then determine your Social Security. How big is that gap? How much is the reduction if I retire at 62 or 3 versus 67? And then if you retire even before that, how big is that gap? But there's more than that, because then there's medical insurance. You get on Medicare at age 65. So if you retire before 65, you've got to be able to private pay for insurance for those years. And that gets factored in also. You have to make sure you maximize income from your investments. So let's say you try to squeeze every penny out of your investments and you said we can get 6% income. Take the amount of money you have in retirement investments, multiply it by 0.06 and say, can we live off that? Or can we live off that plus Social Security when Social Security kicks in? If the answer is yes, then maybe you can retire early. If the answer is no, then go back to your husband and say, okay, are you willing to work part-time? Because the trade-off, Debbie, might be that he can work a few more years and retire completely versus retiring early and then have to work part-time for a good portion of his retirement. And he may choose the latter, but he also might choose the former. He might say, you know what? I'd rather work a few more years full-time and let that money just percolate and grow and let Social Security benefits accrue so that when I finally do retire, I could retire 100%. So those are the factors to consider, and that's the conversation I would have with him.
25: Debbie, thank you so much for calling the Ask Dave hotline and leaving us a voicemail with your question for the show. Again, that phone number is 833-RISRADIO. Again, that's 833-747-7234. You're listening to The Retirement Income Source, where it's all about the income. I'm Sarah Samuels here with David Scran. And if you've been dreaming of retiring early and what that would look like, well, you might want to wake up and pay attention to the show, because it's not all roses and unicorns out there, right, Dave? There are some potential pitfalls, including potentially less Social Security benefits, having private insurance covering medical expenses until 65. So what else do people need to know, Dave, if they're considering retiring early?
23: Well, it's interesting because there's an acronym for it, FIRE or something like that.
25: I've heard of that, right, yes.
23: Which is Financially Independent Retire Early, I think.
25: Yes, and I believe that's geared towards people really in their 30s and 40s, even younger than people that, you know, our audience really that we'd speak to every day.
23: And what brings the FIRE movement on is the crypto and all that, all the crypto millionaires. So they get excited. And if crypto holds and continues to grow, maybe, you know, they can retire early. But for most of our listeners, you know, retiring early means retiring maybe before age 62, maybe retiring after age 55. Most people aren't going to look to retire any younger than that because they want to have a good lifestyle in retirement.
25: Right. You want to have enough time to have allowed your investments to grow, and then you can turn that into income generation when you're retired.
23: What I said to Deb, I think, is important, because you can retire early and have less money and then have to work part-time. But now, because you've picked up medical costs and because you've gotten less from Social Security, you need to work part-time, maybe all the way into or through your 70s. And that may be fine. I have a friend who is turning 80 this year, and he works part-time at a golf course, and he makes a few bucks, and he gets to play free golf, and he loves it. Life is good. And that may be a choice people make. But there's other people who say, gosh, if I could work 5 more years full-time and then not have to work part-time for the next 20, I'd rather do that. So it always goes back to, as we always talk about, Sarah, what you want retirement to look like. It's the Bahamas trip, right? Is that what you want? You want to spend a month or two there every winter? Do you want to go to the mountains for a summer or to the shore in the summertime up somewhere in the Northeast? If those are things that you want and you are moving toward a retirement that you've dreamt about, then maybe working part-time will get in your way. Working part-time means you can't do all the things you want. So it kind of defeats the purpose of retiring in the first place. But if you're just somebody who's leaving because maybe you don't like your work anymore, because you don't like your boss, then, okay, maybe leaving and retiring early and working part-time won't be a detriment to your retirement goals.
25: Well, Dave, you mentioned your friend who's in his 70s and he's still working. And there are a lot of business owners out there. My dad, he's in his early 70s and he's still working. So what if you're one of those people and you're looking to retire later in life? We'll share some tips and things that you need to know coming up. I'm Sarah Samuels, and I'm here with David Scranton, and you're listening to The Retirement Income Source, where it's all about the income.
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25: Thank you for spending some time here with us this weekend on the Retirement Income Source, where it's all about the income. I'm Sarah Samuels here with David Scranton. And today we're talking about this idea of retiring early versus retiring late. And a lot of people, they dream of retiring early. They make it a goal, but there are a lot of pitfalls, including less Social Security benefits, less time for your investments to grow, which means potentially less income generation, funding your own healthcare expenses, at least until Medicare kicks in. But Dave, what about the other side of the equation, right? People that maybe own their own business, they love what they do. They're looking to stay in the workforce a little bit longer and actually retire later.
23: Mm-hmm. Well, there are lots of benefits to that too, because people are living longer and longer. And the reason the Social Security full retirement age was age 65 for years, it's 67 now, but the reason it was 65 was because, you know, the average life expectancy was 67. So the idea was you have to retire at some point or you're just going to die in the saddle. And frankly, Social Security Administration never worried about running out of money because the average person lived for only 2 years. Well, that's all changing now. People are living to be 90, right?
25: Right. That's 30 years or more versus 2 years.
23: Right. So if you retire at 70, you have to plan for 20 years. If you retire at 50, not only do you have to deal with the issues you just mentioned, but also you have to plan for 40 years. And that's a much, much bigger difference.
25: And we always talk about, too, how with retirement being a longer term liability, it can be difficult to plan that far in advance. And now you're adding another decade on top of how long you can be planning.
23: You always want to have a surcharge in how much income your investments are generating. Income in the form of interest and dividends, right? Because remember, like we talk about on the show all the time, you don't want to take principal. You don't want to use the 4% withdrawal rule or use the buckets of money withdrawal strategy. You want to just take your interest and dividends. To me, if somebody's retiring in their late 60s, it's nice if the amount of interest and dividends their portfolio is generating between that and Social Security is 20 or 30% higher than what they want today for income. In other words, they have a 20, 30% buffer. Now, they may reinvest some of that extra interest and dividend at the beginning, but they've got a buffer for inflation and home health care and everything. If you're retiring in your early mid-50s, that buffer might be 50% or 60%. So not only now do you have to fund a longer retirement, but your buffer's got to be that much bigger because you might live longer. And it's hard to hit that mark at that young age.
25: Well, I want to encourage all of our listeners to please call in now to the Ask Dave hotline. All you have to do is call the phone number 833-RIS-RADIO. Again, that's 833-747-7234. And leave us a voicemail with your name and number and a brief question for the show. And we actually have Howard. And Howard has an interesting problem. So he says, I'm really enjoying working. I love my job, but my wife wants me to retire early so we can travel. How can I explain to her the benefits of working longer?
23: I wonder how long Howard's been married. Imagine if Howard's married for like 30 plus years and his wife still wants him to retire and be home. That's pretty cool, isn't it?
25: That's the real dream, I think.
23: Yeah. After 30 years or so, most women are saying, no, keep working.
25: Please,
23: stay out of the house. You're going to drive me crazy.
25: Work overtime.
23: Well, Howard, first of all, you sounds like you're a lucky man there that she wants you around. But let me answer your question. We talked about the first pro is that you can save longer. You can let your money compound more. You know, when you get over the age of 50, You could put more money in your IRAs, more money in your 401k. The contribution limits are higher. So you can save more money. Also, you let your money compound and grow longer. Plus, if you go to the end, let's say later on, like age 70, if that's what retiring late means to you, now you get maximum Social Security benefits, which at age 70 are almost double what they are at age 62. So literally, the benefits can be double. If you have a traditional pension plan, that pension plan will continue to accrue benefits at least through age 65. So now you get a higher monthly income there. And you retire at age 70. 3 years later, your required minimum distributions from your IRAs kick in, and that's extra income. So the point is, not only can your accounts grow faster and you can put more money away, but also you're funding a shorter period. So now instead of having a 50, 60, 70% income buffer, maybe you need a 20 or 30% buffer, a little extra room just in case, and that can be sufficient. But also, if you go past 65, your Medicare kicks in. You've got that covered. You can get your Medicare supplement organized, maybe even have a plan for long-term care, right? So now when you retire, you can stay retired and not have to worry about going back in the workforce, right? Howard, I'm sure one of the things your wife wouldn't want is for you to retire and then have to go back part-time, or to feel the pressure of scrimping and saving, or knowing that she's stressing you out when she wants to do fun things with you. You want to do fun things, but you're afraid to spend the money. So the more money you have by the time you pull the trigger and finally do retire, the bigger chance you have of staying retired and retiring with the kind of goals and lifestyle that you want. So that's my best advice, Howard. So Howard, don't be a coward. Go talk to her and tell her all the reasons why, and then have a conversation. And of course, if you're in poor health, that might change. That might mean something different. But assuming you're healthy, hopefully that conversation helps. Howard, thank you.
25: And Howard will make sure that you get your free copy of The Retirement Income Source, The Ultimate Guide to Eternal Income. And if you have a question for the show, please call the Ask Dave hotline. Leave us a voicemail with your name and number and a brief question for the show. That phone number is 833-RIS-RADIO. Thank you for spending some time here with us today on The Retirement Income Source, where it's all about the income. I'm Sarah Samuels here with David Scranton, and we've been talking about the benefits and consequences, really, of retiring early versus retiring late. So if you retire early, you could miss out on Social Security benefits. You could miss out on your investments generating more money so you can have more income later in life. You also have to fund your own healthcare expenses, at least until age 65. There's a lot of benefits for retiring early. Dave, you mentioned that the age for Social Security, the full retirement age, is 67.
23: Yeah, that's in, but you still accrue benefits all the way to age 70. It goes up 8% a year, you know, simple interest.
25: Right.
23: And the one thing I said at the very end, and I still think it's so sweet that his wife wants him to retire.
25: Cute.
23: I think it's pretty cool.
25: Yeah.
23: But the reality is that it also depends on health. And that's why I said that at the end, because we've all heard of people that have retired at 67, died at 68, or retired at 70, died at 73. And that's not the point. You can't take your money with you. So health is a big part of it. Longevity in your family is a big part of it. And saying, hey, am I okay? Can I work longer? Now, you don't know. You can feel like you're in good health, work longer, and still keel over unexpectedly, but that has to be part of the equation.
25: Well, there's a lot of people like Howard and his wife who want to spend more money, typically earlier on in retirement, as opposed to maybe later on, you know, they'll spend a little bit more money first. And that's one of really the consequences, I think, if you choose to retire early, you're going to have less money when you may actually need to withdraw that principal later if you do have those health issues maybe later in life.
23: Yeah, well, you mentioned being self-employed, like your dad, less
25: like
23: the man,
25: dad.
23: Right? Yeah. To me, being self-employed, Les could bring on a person or two in his company and have them do some of the work so he can still own it, he can still run it, but take more time.
25: He does have that person. So, that's my sister.
23: Oh, there, there you go. Oh, I got to be careful. He's going to try to hire you. Oh, hey. No, I think it's great because as a business owner, you can do that and set yourself up and have your cake and eat it too. But even if you work for a company, a lot of companies, if you've been there long enough and you're important, you can go back and negotiate. Maybe you can negotiate a few more weeks off without pay and just say, hey, I want to take more time. Mm-hmm. I don't want to retire and leave you soon. I want to stay here. And if you're valuable enough and they want you to stay, maybe you can do that. So you can, you can have your cake and eat it too.
25: So we've talked about retiring early, retiring late, but I think our viewers want to know, well, how do I figure out when it's the right time for me to retire? We'll help you answer that question. I'm Sarah Samuels here with David Scranton, and you're listening to The Retirement Income Source, where it's all about the income.
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25: Welcome back to the Retirement Income Source, where it's all about the income. I'm Sarah Samuels here with David Scranton, and we're hoping that today's show will help you determine the right time to retire. We've talked about the benefits and potential pitfalls of retiring early versus people that maybe want to stay in the workforce and retire a little later in life. So how can you really determine when is the right time for you to consider retirement?
23: You know, we talk about the investments all the time, and one of the biggest things is that transition, right? First of all, before you get to retirement, you need to make that transition from being total return focused on your investment, regardless of whether that return comes from income, interest and dividends, or growth, capital appreciation, right? If you think about it, early on in your life, all you want is your investments to go up in value. You don't care if it's from dividends or interest reinvested or from appreciation. You want it to go up. When you get to retirement, you want to have an income first, growth second approach, where you're focusing on maximizing interest and dividends, income first, and then growth or capital appreciation second. Now, we always talk about how you should do that 10 years out of retirement, but the reality of it is right now the markets are up. If somebody had enough money now and said, hey, I want to retire today, can I make that transition, snap my fingers? Well, probably yes, because your investments have probably done well and do so. So again, to me, sir, one of the most important factors, financially speaking, is, okay, if I took all my investments and I were able to generate 5 or 6% interest or dividends, is that enough? If I tack on Social Security, is that enough? Oh, I'm not getting Social Security for a few years. Well, then, okay, if I spend down old principal for the next few years as a stopgap, then will I still have enough income being generated from my remaining investments to supplement Social Security to make it work? Then do I have a buffer? Right? When I take the buffer on top of that, do I have that 20% buffer? Do I have that 50% buffer? Whatever I need based upon the age at which I decide to retire. And it gets harder because value of money, money grows exponentially. So the later you start or the earlier you retire, the less time you have.
25: Well, it can be very difficult for people to make that decision, yeah. But I hope it's not a difficult decision for you to call us and leave us your Ask Dave question on our hotline. That phone number is 833-RIS-RADIO. We have a question here from Paul, and Paul says, I'm only 49 and I'm trying to figure out if I want to retire early or stay working. What should I consider?
23: Paul, age 49. All right. Well, I think there's a couple of factors. And I think the biggest factor, Paul, is to really think about what you want in retirement. You know, we talked about the money a lot today and compounding and gosh, early retirement means less Social Security, more medical costs. But what's your retirement look like? Why are you thinking of retiring? Are you thinking of retiring because you don't like your current situation? Are you thinking of retiring because you're moving towards something that's pleasurable? Because if you're moving towards something that's pleasurable and you're retiring, let's say in your early 50s, now you want to make sure that you have enough income to stay retired, right? You want to make sure you have a buffer. This is where we take what you have, you multiply it by 5 or 6% and say between that and Social Security, does that give me a 40, 50% buffer, extra income for the future that I may not need right away, right? Because you need that buffer to make sure you can stay retired with inflation and home healthcare costs and everything else. So part of it is, are you moving toward or moving away? Now, if you're moving away, and it's not just from a bad boss, it's moving away from an occupation that you don't like anymore, right? But you can't be repurposed in many places. So you're thinking, what do I do? Then, okay, maybe it's okay to retire early, knowing that you're going to work part-time for a period of time. Because for you, it may not be that you've got this great dream of retirement. Because remember, part-time work gets in the way. If people have this dream of all the travel and all this great stuff they want to do, but they have to work part-time, even if it's 2 days a week, they still don't have the flexibility they want. That's why people who are moving toward goals typically want to work a little longer to make sure they can stay retired and have the buffer. But people who are moving away because maybe their occupation is being replaced by AI or they don't like what they do anymore. Now, if that's why you're retiring, not because you're moving towards something that you've already dreamt about for years and wanted for years, then okay, maybe it's okay if you work part-time for a longer period or do some consulting for a longer period or live on a little bit less income, in which case you might have to be willing to downsize, right? Get into a smaller place. Because if that's more pleasurable to you than continuing to work and living in a nicer place, well, then that's only the decision that you can make. So, Paul, good luck making the decision. I'm sure you'll choose the right thing, whichever it is.
25: We want all of our listeners to please call in because we love to hear from you. The Ask Dave hotline phone number is 833-RIS-RADIO. Leave us your name, your voicemail, and a brief message with your question for the show. And thank you for spending some time here with us this weekend on the Retirement Income Source, where it's all about the income. I'm Sarah Samuels here with David Scranton. Determining when the right time to retire for some people, David, might feel like Goldilocks, right? Where the porridge was too hot, the porridge was too cold. Should I retire early? Should I retire late? But really, how can people get it just right and know the right time that they should retire?
23: It is just like Goldilocks. That's a great metaphor. And I think the first thing is you have to look at your life expectancy in your family. You have to look at your own health and realistically say, hey, you know, am I a person who appears to have longevity on my side? That's a factor, right? You may want to work a little later because you might have more time in retirement. Or am I a person who everyone in my family has passed on early? Maybe I've got health issues now. So I want to get out early just because I don't want to be the one who retires and keels over the next day, right? So that's part of it. The other part of it is, do you have dreams and aspirations and things you want to do? Or are you more of a homebody, right? If you're more of a homebody where, no, I don't care. I want to hang out. I want to garden. I want to do things and not really want to travel anywhere. I don't like traveling. I don't want to leave the country. Some people say, hey, I travel so much on business that I don't want to travel when I'm retired. All right. If you live in more conservative retirement, well, that's fine too, right? But those are things you have to figure out, because that goes to how much income you're going to want in retirement. And compare that to the numbers that you're able to get with the buffer factor that we talked about. And voila, that's a big part of your decision. But I'd also say that if you feel like you aren't moving towards something and you don't have any big dream of what you want to do in retirement and you actually still like your work, then keep working. Because, you know, Sarah, we've heard so many people talk to us about how they thought they wanted to retire. They liked their job, but they just thought it was the right age, and then they were miserable, right?
25: They weren't moving towards something. They were moving away.
23: For some people, their work is their social life, right? It's their activity. So if you don't have a vision of what you're going to replace that with, but you still like your work, then keep working. It might be a big part of your life.
25: It's a huge thing. Just as what you're doing before and after retirement is incredibly important, especially heading into it. You know, you want to make sure that you can enjoy your retirement.
23: And for some people, again, if you're smart and you can do this, maybe you could talk to your employer and say, hey, can I pull back a little bit? I like to stay on. I like to pull back a little bit so that you get a little balance in your life. Maybe retirement's more like a rheostat than it is a light switch. And then you can get a feel. Do I like this or do I want to cut back more? Nah, maybe I better not. Maybe I better stay working this number of hours or go to work doing some consulting. So lots of choices out there. But like Socrates says, the key is know thyself.
25: Yep. We appreciate you listening. I'm Sarah Samuels here with David Scranton, and you're listening to the Retirement Income Source, where it's all about the income.
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23: I'm David Scranton here with Sarah Samuels, and this is the Retirement Income Source, where it's all about the income. And today, we're going to talk about planning for retirement in more of a global sense. Usually on the show, we focus about the investments. And although we'll talk about that a little bit, we're also going to talk about all the major factors that need to be considered when developing a plan for retirement.
25: Dave, I'm so happy to be here with you and, of course, with all of our listeners. And I think it's been a while since we've done one of these shows that's really a 30,000-foot view of retirement, including the before, during, and even planning for a legacy or planning for something towards the end, like your medical expenses, making sure that you have enough to cover healthcare expenses later in life.
23: That's right. And I think those are the major areas, right? There's income, first of all. You have to make sure that you have enough income, you've planned on enough income for retirement, and you know where it's going to come from. Then number two, you've got to make sure that you've controlled the risk in your investments and the risk overall. It's not just about risk of investments. It's also risk against something catastrophic happening that can derail your retirement. Medical is a huge deal for people who retire, right? If you're retiring before Medicare age, what do you need to consider? And if you're retiring after Medicare age, what do you need to consider? Also, income taxes. Gosh, it's not just what you make, it's what you keep after tax.
25: Absolutely.
23: And with the laws getting more complicated than ever before, you need to have all of that under wraps. So today, we got a great big show. So, okay, let's get right into it.
25: Absolutely. Well, I want to encourage all of our listeners to call in if you haven't done so and leave a voicemail for us on the Ask Dave hotline. That phone number is 833-RIS-RADIO. Leave us your name, number, and your question for the show. And our question here comes from Sam. He says, how do I know how much income I need in retirement?
23: All right, Sam. Well, that's a complicated question. Let me see if I can knock that out in a couple of minutes. But first of all, I always tell people, take the old rules of thumb and throw them out the window. You know, oh, I can retire on 70% of what I was earning. For some people, they can retire on less. For some people, they need more. So, Sam, I usually recommend going through a bit of a process here. The first thing is to take your current income and subtract from it expenses that will go away in retirement. Things like contributing to your 401k, right? You do it when you're working, you're not going to do it when you're retired. The FICA tax that gets withheld from your paycheck, you pay that only when you're working, you don't pay that as a retiree. If you plan to have a debt paid off, well, then the monthly payment can get subtracted because you don't need that when you're retired. So what you do by subtracting expenses that are going to go away in retirement is you get to a number, an income amount that could be a little bit less than what you're earning or could be a lot less than what you're earning. And that's how much money you need to live the same lifestyle that you have today. What you need to live the same lifestyle you have today. But then you've got to build on top of that because you have to realize that when you're retired, it means you have more time on your hands. More time means you're going to want to do more things. That means it's going to cost more money, right? So as a result, you now have to say, okay, what does retirement look like for me? And if you don't know, Sam, then, you know, sometimes you have to practice retirement. I've talked about saving up your vacation days and taking a whole month at a time and just staying home or going to one place you might think you might want to retire in and practicing and seeing how your life evolves in retirement. I've also talked about interviewing people that you know that have retired successfully, happily, and see how they've done it, what decisions they've made, what mistakes they've made. So start to figure out what extra things you're going to want to do in retirement, how much they cost, and add that back on to that I need income number. So now, Sam, you walk away with a bare bones, this is how much income I need to live the same lifestyle I have today, and this is how much income I want to live the lifestyle that I hope I have, knowing that I've got a lot more time on my hands. So, Sam, I hope the two-minute version helps.
25: Sam, thank you so much for reaching out to us on the Ask Dave phone line. Again, that phone number is 833-RIS-RADIO. You can call anytime and leave us a voicemail with your question for the show. Thank you for listening to the Retirement Income Source, where it's all about the income. I'm Sarah Samuels here with David Scranton. And today we're taking a 30,000-foot view of retirement, all the things that you really need to think about from that big picture perspective. So first, we're talking about income. And really, Dave, you mentioned the different ways like people can figure out how much they're going to need in retirement. But how do people actually generate income? And then how can they maybe reduce debts heading into retirement?
23: Well, that's one thing I didn't have time with Sam. We could have taken the whole show answering Sam's question, right? But part of that has to do with how to cut back expenses. The ideal way is what I described to Sam. But what if you get there and you say, gosh, I don't even have enough to make the I need goals, or I barely have enough to make the I need goals. I have nothing for anything else that's fun in retirement. What do I do, right? Well, then you've got to look and say, okay, Number one, how do I generate more income than I think I can from my investments? And number two, how do I cut back expenses, right? Because it's not just how much income you generate, it's how much income is left over after the fixed expenses. So this may sound funny. I had a friend over yesterday, and I was complaining to him about my cable bill and how I've got basically $800 a month of cable bills between two houses, cables and everything else. And he went on to explain to me how I can cut that down to about $200 in various ways that I was just unfamiliar with because I'm kind of an old dude, old school, and not thinking about it, right? Well, in retirement, that would mean I have $600 a month left to do fun stuff, right? So that's a big part of it, is how to cut back, right? Now you might take certain things for granted, but if you do the I need income goal and the I want income goal and things sound a little tight, then the first thing is, okay, how do I cut back expenses like that, right? Yeah. We've done whole shows on this, right, Sarah, where we talked about gym memberships you're not using, subscriptions you're not using, how to cut back.
25: Yep. And going through everything, doing your own austerity measures, really, when it comes to your finances, to make sure that you're not spending money where you shouldn't be spending money. I mean, I know I've had those 7-day free trials that go on for longer than 7 days. And all of a sudden you're getting this charge, $50 a month on your credit card. And where'd that come from? You know,
23: I think, forget about it.
25: Right. Or your example, which is great. I mean, I'm sure everyone feels like the cable, the internet bill, it's constantly going up and up and up. But there are some clever ways, and I'm sure ways that you can look up online to figure out, hey, how can I get this bill down?
23: Or how do you save? Yeah.
25: Delete it entirely, and you know, cut the cord like a lot of people are doing.
23: And then there's the offensive side, right? There's the part about, okay, have I really gone to an income first, growth second approach? You know, from the show, if you're a regular listener, that generally speaking, getting a 5% income stream net of fees is not impossible. It's quite possible within a reasonable risk tolerance. Now, are you there in your portfolio? And remember, net of fees, because if you're getting a 3% interest or dividend payment and your advisor is taking 1.25%, well, that means only 1.75% left for you. So again, it has to be that net number. So once you've cut back and done all the austerity measures, like you said, Sarah, now you go to, okay, how do you get the most income from your 401k assets, from your IRA assets within your own personal risk tolerance level? And then once you get through that, then how do you remove other risks in your portfolio that you might be concerned about, or other risks in your life? Something that we're going to explore right here coming up. I'm David Scranton here with Sarah Samuels, and this is the Retirement Income Source, where it's all about the income.
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25: Appreciate you spending time here with us today on the Retirement Income Source, where it's all about the income. I'm Sarah Samuels here with David Scranton, and we are looking at the key components of income, especially when it comes to planning your retirement. And so far, Dave, we've talked a little bit about making sure that you are getting enough income, how you can look at your I need goals versus your I want goals to figure out where you are when it comes to generating that income. And that's a huge part of it, really, is people making sure that they're able to achieve those goals through income.
23: And again, it's a defense-offense situation, right? You may be able to calculate your I need goals and your I want goals, but now how do I get there? Well, part of it is cutting back expenses that you may not think, right? Your I need goal means the same way you're living today, but a lot of people cut $500, $1,000 a month of expenses off when they really go through those austerity measures and cut back. And then when you go to the income that you can get from it, a lot of people feel, well, there's the 4% cash flow rule and that's all I can get. Well, we talk about in the show how all the time, you know, our company, for example, help people get 5% or more net of fees. That means if you use a round number, you have $1 million, and you have to have $1 million to do it. It's just a round number. That means you can get over $50,000 a year of income in your pocket year after year after year without taking principal.
25: And that doesn't require selling any shares, right, Dave?
23: Well, that's the whole benefit. That's right. You're not withdrawing. You're not selling shares. So next year, now the income goes down even more. You have to take even more principal. That's a slippery slope. But you also have to worry about protection. You have to worry about taking care of yourself, right?
25: Right.
23: Make sure your insurances are where you want to be, right? Your car insurance, your homeowner's insurance. You make sure you have an umbrella liability policy. So if you get sued for more than, let's say, a $300,000, $500,000 limit on your auto or your home, that kicks in, right? Because that's bad enough if that happens when you're working. Well, it's even worse if it happens when you're retired. So it's time to do an assessment of all of that. And it might mean you need more coverage, or it might mean that you can do some self-insuring and lower your actual insurance premium. So either way, it's a reassessment that you should be doing as you approach retirement.
25: Yep. And I think a lot of our listeners have questions specifically about medical expenses, and we'll get to the ask.

0: let's say you're married, your husband's still working, you can go on to his insurance. Well, then that could be just as good of an alternative. But then you hit age 65 and you go on to Medicare. Remember, Medicare Part A, the free part, is really just for in-hospital expenditures. It's hospital stays. But then you have to buy Medicare Part B. Medicare Part B costs you money. They take it out of your Social Security benefits. And if you're not collecting Social Security benefits by age 65, well, then you can just pay for Part B. But Medicare Part B, at a cost to you, is what helps cover your doctor's visits, right? That's important. But even Medicare Part B doesn't cover things like long-term care. If you have long-term care needs at home or in a facility, or it doesn't cover prescription drug costs. So now you've got to get into either Medicare Part C or you've got to get into a supplement. And Part C is kind of like a supplement, but it's really not. But the point is, they're similar in that it fills the gaps. They're both designed to fill the gaps that really Medicare doesn't cover and Medicare Part B doesn't cover. But then even the supplement doesn't cover any long-term care or nursing home expenses, really beyond 100 days. It'll cover 100 days worth, and even then there's a lot of loopholes. So you want to cover yourself beyond that. Well, now you've got to look at long-term care insurance. And unfortunately, we don't have enough time to answer the question, or even on this episode for that matter, to talk about all the ins and outs of long-term care. So, Ellen, I hope that helps.
1: Ellen, thank you so much for calling into the Ask Dave hotline. That phone number is 833-RIS-RADIO. You can call anytime and leave us a voicemail with your question for the show. You're listening to The Retirement Income Source, where it's all about the income. I'm Sarah Samuels here with David Scranton, and we're taking a look at the four main components of retirement, a real 30,000-foot view of retirement. So first, we talked a little bit about income, making sure that you're doing really the offensive and the defensive, generating enough income, but also reducing your debts and potentially reducing unnecessary expenses. But also, David's about controlling your risk. And I think people are worried when it comes to the medical expenses as well, because we've seen that medical inflation rises so much higher than regular consumer inflation. And people look at regular inflation and they're freaking out. So to think, hey, 20, 30 years from now, the cost for medical care could be so much higher. A lot of people want a way to really insure themselves against that.
0: Yeah. And like we said, we started talking about all the risks, right? If you get in a car accident, have a problem at home, or you get sued with an umbrella policy, and lawsuits can be huge, right? That could be catastrophic, but medical could be catastrophic too. So that's why it's important you look into all those areas and to realize, hey, Medicare Part B is going to cost me money, and Medicare Part C or a supplement is going to cost me money, but each of those has gaps. So one fills some of the gaps, but then to fill the gaps of convalescent care, you really need to be in, you know, long-term care policy per se. And the problem for many, by the time you get to your mid-60s, it can be cost prohibitive for many if you haven't done it already. And for others, if you're not insurable, you can't even get it.
1: Are there other options, Dave? Like, we've heard certain people out there talk about maybe overfund a life insurance policy, or there's just some other ways out there to make sure that you can get these things covered.
0: Yeah, there are some ways that are simplified underwriting. So if you're not great medical condition, but you're not in terrible medical condition, you can have a simplified underwriting situation. Or if you don't want to pay premiums, but you've got some money in the bank, you can go into certain life insurance policies that you fund all up front that can help cover some medical expenses if you're in a convalescent facility or need home health care. And the thought process there is simple. Just like your car and your homeowners, you may pay all those premiums, you may never need it, right? So you may pay for long-term care insurance, regular annual premium method, and you may never need it. And that's a good thing. But it's a bad thing if you spend a lot of money on it. So the concept, at least with the life insurance and the lump sum, is, look, if I change my mind and don't want it, there's a cash value. I can typically get all my money back. If I never use it and I die without using it, well, then there's a tax-free death benefit that's paid to my heirs. So they get the money plus some. If I do need it, I get some long-term care benefits. So again, my message is simple here to people is have a plan. It doesn't have to be buying insurance. It could be, but it doesn't have to be. But have a plan to cover catastrophic medical costs, because, you know, there's at least a 1 out of 3 chance that you're going to need it.
1: Absolutely. Well, Dave, we've talked about income and controlling your risk and medical expenses. But like you said earlier, it's really not how much you make or you earn. It's how much you're able to keep. So we'll discuss different ways that you could be more tax efficient in your retirement. I'm Sarah Samuels here with David Scranton, and you're listening to The Retirement Income Source, where it's all about the income.
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1: Welcome back to the Retirement Income Source, where it's all about the income. I'm Sarah Samuels here with David Scranton, and we are taking an overview look at the retirement strategy and the four key components you really need for a successful strategy. So we've talked a little bit about income generation. We've talked about ways that you can control risk through insurance. We've also talked a little bit about medical expenses and preparing for medical expenses. Mm-hmm. But Dave, the key component is really avoiding some of those ticking tax bombs that can happen as you enter retirement in the early stages of retirement, if you're not careful with your strategy.
3: And I don't know if that is the most important, but it's one of them, right? Yep. Because again, it's not what you make, it's what you keep. So we talk about your expenses in retirement and having austerity measures, right? It's not what you make, it's what you keep. We talk about investments and management fees. You have to pay a fee to get investment management. And frankly, I think during retirement is probably the most important time to do so, because you can make some mistakes earlier on in life if you do it yourself and it's okay. But as you get older and there's more money at stake, most people don't want to go it alone. But again, it's not what you make, it's what you keep after fees. And the same is true with taxes, right? That's been why you're working and shouldn't change now. But here's the good news. The good news is at current tax rates, you know, we have a 12% bracket right up to about $100,000 of income. And we have a phase in below that. So the reality of it is, you know, a lot of people have a good amount of income they can get at a low tax bracket, more so than they can in most countries. A lot of countries, you're paying 30, 40, 50% tax. Now, granted, you're getting your medical all paid for and all that stuff, and government's paying for college and so on. And, you know, we don't do all that. You have to pay for your own medical, past Medicare Part A. But the reality is that your tax rates, at least at the first 100,000 or so of retirement income, are pretty low. And that puts most of our listeners at least in a good starting position.
1: Well, I want to invite all of our listeners to call in. If you have a question that you would like to ask Dave, all you have to do is call in to the phone line 833-RIS-RADIO and leave us your message. Our question here comes from Matthew. He says, I'm considering Roth IRA conversions. How do I know if this is right for me?
3: All right, Matthew. Well, it seems to be a big buzzword. Everyone's talking about Roth conversions, right? Let me answer it in two ways. I mean, first of all, a good advisor should be able to do a pretty good detailed analysis of where you are in various tax brackets now, where you might be in the future, given tax rates stay the same, you know, as you phase into retirement or go through retirement, and therefore give you a specific recommendation. But big picture, Matthew, the first thing is, how are you diversified when it comes to taxes, right? We talk about diversifying when it comes to investments, but how about taxes? There are basically three different types of accounts from a tax perspective. There's your taxable investment account. Those are your brokerage accounts, your bank accounts, where you have to pay tax on the interest and dividends each year. Then there are the tax deferred accounts, the traditional IRAs, the 401ks, the 403bs, where in most cases you didn't pay a dime of tax on your contribution. You didn't pay a dime of tax on the interest and gains as it grew. And now when you get to retirement, every single dollar you pull out is taxable. And then you have your tax-free accounts, your Roth IRAs, your 529 plans, and things like that. So the question is, are you tax diversified? Do you have some in each type of account? Are they reasonably balanced, right? Because let's talk about the taxable account first. When is that best? Well, those are good for lump sum goals. So you want to retire, You know you're going to have to buy a car at some point. You might want to buy a fishing boat. You might want to buy an RV. You might want to buy a second home, right? That's where your taxable account comes in. Income is usually generated through the tax-deferred accounts or the tax-free accounts. So now the question becomes, how are those balanced? If they're fairly balanced, close to even, then you might be okay. You can have some tax-free income in retirement and some taxable income and have a good balance. And each year you can decide where you want to take your income from and be strategic about it. But if you're not, if you're lopsided toward the tax-deferred accounts because you stuffed a lot of money in the 401k type instrument over the course of your life, why? Because you wanted to save taxes as you've gone along. I get that. Well, now you become lopsided, and now you come to retirement, you have to pay the piper. So if that sounds like you, then I'm going to lean toward yes, you probably want to do some Roth conversions, but don't try this at home. Make sure that a good retirement income specialist has the software and the knowledge and the wherewithal to run your fact pattern through and help you build a customized Roth conversion plan that fits your needs.
1: 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You can call anytime and leave us your question for the show. We appreciate you spending some time here with us on the Retirement Income Source, where it's all about the income. Today, we're talking about the four main key components of retirement from a real 30,000 foot view, including generating income, controlling your risk, preparing for medical expenses, and choosing tax efficient strategies. And Dave, we talked about risk when it comes to covering yourself with different types of insurance, but I think there's also investment risk, which is something we need to discuss.
3: There is. And for our regular listeners, if you're taking this seriously on the income first, growth second approach, right? Where, okay, I want to get some good return, but I know I've got to get all my retirement income through the interest and dividends through the renewable resource, right? I'm not going to try to engineer income through withdrawals. Okay, that's a good start. And what that means is that investment risk, market risk, has less of a tangible effect on your income. So think about it. You know, we talk about all time, Sarah. It's like a rental property, right? You buy a rental property, it's worth $1 million and your income's $70,000 a year. Well, if all of a sudden the market starts to soften and that $1 million property drops to be worth $850,000.
1: Yeah. Your rent didn't drop, right? You're still getting the same rent amount of
3: drop.
1: Income. Yeah.
3: That's right. The rent didn't drop. The rent stays the same. You still get that $700,000. Real estate market recovers. It goes up to $1.2 million, your property. Well, again, the rental income stays the same. So essentially, you've taken that market volatility out of the equation by having a healthier way of generating income, by having an income first, growth second approach. That's the logical left brain side of it. But do people make rational decisions or do they make emotional decisions?
1: Mostly emotional decisions, not always rational.
3: Yeah. We all make emotional decisions. We try to justify them rationally, right? So now the question becomes, okay, that's great. Dave Scranton with his pointy hat, CFP and CFA, says, as long as I'm vested for income first, I don't have to worry about these market drops. But when you're retired and your $1 million drops to 850 and then drops to 700, the question becomes, how does that affect your propensity to even enjoy the income you're getting? For some, a few, maybe you can tune it out and say, you know what? I don't care if it's on the 700,000. As long as my interest and dividends hasn't changed, I'm taking that. I'm taking those rental checks. I'm going to spend it. But for many, you might say, you know what? I'm going to start to cut corners. I don't feel comfortable spending that income now because things look really tough in the financial markets. And if that's you, then you want to make sure you control your investment risk also, that whatever amount of risk you're taking, you can live with in retirement. How do you do that? By stress testing your portfolio. So if you have an advisor that hasn't stress tested your portfolio, then I highly recommend you talk with someone who can do that for you.
1: Yep, absolutely. An income specialist, someone who specializes in retirement income. Thank you for joining us for another episode of the Retirement Income Source, where it's all about the income. If you'd like to listen to this episode or past episodes, all you have to do is go to our website, incomeradio.com.
3: And we hope that you're here with us next week, same time, same station. I'm David Scranton here with Sarah Samuels, and this is the Retirement Income Source, where it's all about the income.
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13: There's no word yet. I'm Paul Stevens, Fox News. President Trump still looking to make a final determination, quote unquote, on that proposed ceasefire extension with Iran.
14: It does remain unclear at the moment whether Iran has indeed agreed to the president's key asks, and that includes Iran's commitment to never obtain a nuclear weapon. President Trump also demanded unrestricted shipping traffic in the Strait of Hormuz and the removal of mines in the waterway. And regarding Iran's highly enriched uranium, the president says the stockpile will be unearthed by the United States, which it is agreed is the only country along with China with the mechanical capability of doing so in close coordination and conjunction with the Islamic Republic of Iran, plus the International Atomic Energy Agency, and destroyed.
13: And that's Fox's Madeleine Rivera in D.C., Iran's parliament speaker, in a posting on X writing, quote, "We do not gain concessions through talks, but through missiles," unquote. Both sides would be required to discuss the destruction of Iran's enriched nuclear uranium within the 60-day ceasefire. Two federal judges, meantime, blocking President Trump in two different situations.
15: A federal judge ruled that the administration cannot move any money for the time being into the $1.8 billion weaponization fund, which is meant to pay out people who think they have been victimized by the federal government. Then a separate federal judge ruled that President Trump's name has to come off the Trump Kennedy Center, and the administration cannot move forward with planned renovations that would close the center for 2 years. And that is too much for the president. In a very long post, he concludes with this: "I have instructed the Department of Commerce to make all necessary arrangements with Congress to allow a full and complete transfer of this institution, giving them the responsibility for its operation, maintenance, and management."
13: And that is Fox's Peter Ducey at the White House. 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
3: Hey, have you noticed when you buy a computer nowadays, a Windows computer, and you start using it, you are finding a computer just full of bloatware? I mean, crazy stuff. Okay, great. Yeah, thanks for the McAfee software that's going to be bothering me here for the next how many months? 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
7: 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That's why I'm here. 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Join me with Jim Pulido every Tuesday morning at 8:34, right here. Hey, do you remember Joe versus the Volcano, a movie from quite some years ago? Kind of a classic, I guess, here. But when it comes to your computer, some of the bloatware that's installed, and particularly the McAfee pop-ups, man, sounds like an ever-erupting torrent that's coming people's ways. And I saw this week when one of the listeners sent me an email just talking specifically about that. And, hey, what should I do about that? And that was after my newsletter where I have a really in-depth article that I wrote talking about the clash of the giants here, Windows Defender, Norton, or Malwarebytes. And they said, I've had a real problem with McAfee and its pop-ups. I can't even get rid of it. Does that sound familiar here to any of you guys out there? Because, man, it's such a problem. You know, McAfee himself, man, what a history that guy has. And you might want to spend a couple of minutes looking into him because it's really quite the story. But very eccentric creator here. And he was kind of a frontline soldier in the war against online viruses. He did some nice stuff. And then he sold his company, moved on, and moved south. We'll just leave it there. McAfee does a decent job in some ways, no doubt, but it is an old-style piece of software, and it was designed for the type of viruses you had in the 1980s, and frankly, much the same is true for Norton, which is another big competitor, although I like that a fair amount better, and I go through a checklist that you might want to consider looking at in our newsletter, where I talk about the pros and cons of each of those, because Norton is certainly a lot better. But, you know, when it comes to McAfee, we're talking about a whole new brand of baggage. It's kind of like having a sharp security guard who won't stop talking about every air molecule that crosses your front yard. Yeah, that's McAfee. It just got this crazy flair for exhibitionism. Isn't that quite the paradox, right? Isn't that type of software supposed to sit in the background, do its job quietly, and keep you safe, keep your information safe? Well, now here's a kicker. Many of these pop-ups are not a glitch, but are part of McAfee's design. And you've all been trained to be wary of pop-ups, haven't you? Because of some serious problems with bad guys using pop-ups to get you to click on things. So how do you arm wrestle them into submission? Well, there is an emergency brake that comes as a bit of a hack here. You can dive into your system settings, put those alerts to sleep. Look for it online. There's lots of people who explain exactly what to do. And then you can tell McAfee to take a hike, right? It ain't big stuff you're alerting us about. But, folks, isn't that a bit like cutting off your nose to spite your face? Well, it isn't, because you can get McAfee off your computer and do other things that are, frankly, even better. You see, though it seems like an easy fix, you could miss out on important information about your system security. And important not just information, but important actions that the system could have taken on your behalf. So, ultimately, turning off peace of mind versus staying alert, possibly safer, right? Now, if that's not enough, here's another fact. Some of these pop-ups, they're not even from McAfee. It's kind of like Adobe Reader, if you've ever had that before. And there are a ton of pop-ups that come from visiting malicious websites. Well, the site doesn't have to be malicious. That pop-up could be coming from an ad network on a perfectly legitimate site telling you, hey, you got to do updates. So this barrage you get of phishing attempts that are masked as McAfee alerts, that's another problem, right? And so if McAfee is alerting you and you're getting used to that and the hackers have figured out, you're used to seeing McAfee alerts and Adobe alerts, so they're going to pop them up and they're not going to be legitimate, right? It's going to lure really unsuspecting users into some serious traps. So remember, whenever there's an alert that comes through and it's brighter than the Vegas Strip, it's probably not McAfee. It's probably not Adobe for its reader, etc. The more it looks like the world's about to come to an end if you don't click on that link, the more likely it is to be a fake link. Okay, I hope that's pretty clear. Again, caution, right? So let's pivot a smidgen over to the other end of the spectrum. I want you to understand, if you haven't already, I'll introduce you or reintroduce you to an old friend here now called Windows Defender. It's been around in Microsoft Windows for a few years now. They have continued to improve it. And this fella, let me tell you, it's a strong, silent type. It has been measured against McAfee, against Norton, against many of the other pieces of software that are supposed to keep you safe, and has been found to be very good. And it doesn't give you those pop-ups, doesn't give you all of these bells, whistles, sirens, Vegas lights going off. It just does its job like a well-fed house cat. It scans, it decontaminates, it shields all without much fuss. So you're probably thinking, well, isn't it a little under the table here, a little shy here to really be effective? Well, in reality, no, because Windows Defender, like its name suggests here, defends Windows, and it does it staunchly. It's looking at the files as they're being downloaded, as you're opening them. It's watching what you're doing as you're going online, like anything that could harm you. So it might not be as adventurous as Norton, or as talkative of as McAfee is, but it's surprisingly efficient. Windows Defender is kind of the knight in shining armor that you'd love to have on your system. It's already on your system. There's no charge for it, and it is that good. So next time you get buried under the McAfee pop-up avalanche, just ask yourself, hey, am I okay with this, or should I start looking at quieter options? Now, remember, folks, just because it's quiet doesn't mean it's less effective. And I also point out in the article here in my newsletter and on my website a little bit about Malwarebytes, which is in conjunction with Windows Defender, really all most people need. If you're business, you might want to look a little further. I prefer some of Cisco's stuff, but it's really, really good. Okay, bottom line here. So make sure you sign up for my free weekly emails at craigpeterson.com. You'll find out a whole lot more about this and a bunch of other fascinating topics every week here. But before we end this today, let's go through a trifecta of actions you can take to dodge some of these pop-up bullets that are coming from legitimate software, McAfee, right, and illegitimate software. First of all, when they pop up, the legitimate ones from your system are going to look a lot different. Microsoft has made so many improvements in its operating system over recent years, and one of them is if a piece of software is requesting access to something that's considered privileged, Microsoft has a screen, you've seen it before, where it takes over the whole desktop and says this program, and it tells you what it is requesting permissions to do something. Is it all right to give it permissions? Well, at that point, you still have to think. Because if you were not in the process of installing software on purpose that you know is legitimate from a legitimate source online, you really should say no. Absolutely say no to that screen that comes up. That is not a pop-up. That's the whole screen is taken over. Now, there's a couple other things you got to consider here. One is the less noisy this new feature is, the better it's going to be for you because you're not going to be seeing pop-ups and wonder if they're legitimate or if they're not legitimate. So getting rid of some of this bloatware that comes on your computer that is totally annoying. And by the way, you realize that the company you're buying your computer from, whoever the quote manufacturer unquote of that computer is usually paid between $100 and $50, $50 and $100 in order to install all of this bloatware, like the McAfee that comes with it, that says, or Norton too, they do the same thing. It says, hey, pay up, and constantly annoys you, and it's not necessarily great software. One of the things we do for our clients when we install Windows is we remove all of that bloatware. We have special versions of Windows where it's all gone, it's all removed, which is really a great thing. And then the other thing that we have is when we take over controller computers to monitor them remotely, we automatically turn off Xbox. What business computer needs Xbox on it, right? None. As well as a whole bunch of other stuff. And the less software, we've talked about this before, guys, the less software you have on your computer, the better off you'll be because there's fewer vectors for attacking you. Does that make sense? All right. So don't install stuff you don't need. Deinstall stuff and that you don't need. And you can see those by going into your system settings, go into the programs that are installed, and it lets you uninstall them right there. It's really quite something. And remember, with technology, you got to always stay curious, stay cautious, stay secure. All right. Yeah, man, it's confusing, it's frustrating. That's, I think, the best word. It's frustrating.
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3: 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Your router sends out a wireless signal that devices like your smartphones, your laptops, your smart speakers, even your smart TVs use to connect to the internet. But thick walls, appliances, particularly microwaves in certain cases, and interference from neighbors' networks definitely weakens that signal. That's why you get buffering videos, you get laggy Zoom calls, and sometimes it's so bad you get dropped off those calls. The good news here, there are some easy ways to fix the issues. First, find the optimal location for your router. Put it in a central spot out in the open, not down in the basement, not crammed in a cabinet or behind the TV. I've seen all of these places. Elevate it if you can. 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
7: 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Wi-Fi 6E actually adds a third band. Now, these bands are based on different frequencies. You've heard of this before. 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You've seen the 2.4 gigahertz band, right? That's one of the two types. That's the oldest Wi-Fi. Unfortunately, 2.4 gigahertz, that's the same frequency that your microwave uses. And your microwave is basically a very high-powered transmitter that's sitting there in your home. You ever notice every time your microwave or your neighbor's microwave gets turned on, your Wi-Fi used to drop back in the day, right? But 2.4 gigahertz is still in use today. 5 gigahertz is the big one, right? That's the one that you probably should be on. We'll tell you the pros and cons in just a couple of minutes here. But there is also a third band here with Wi-Fi 6E, if you're lucky enough to have that, or Wi-Fi 7. Now, the 2.4 gigahertz, this older one, has a longer range because it is a lower frequency. So it can more effectively penetrate walls, glass, and other things. But 5 gigahertz is faster, much, much faster, with more bands, more bandwidth, I should say. And also, the 5 gigahertz side lets you have more devices on it and more networks. So you're not interfering as much with other people's networks in the 2.4. The newer routers let you choose which band your device connects to. And the same thing's true with your computer. If you go into your Wi-Fi settings, you'll see it says you're in the 2.4 gig or the 5 gigahertz. I recommend 5 gigahertz for video streaming, for gaming, close range connections. Use the 2.4 gigahertz for IoT devices, the Internet of Things, things like your Ring doorbells or other devices that you might have hooked up to your network. 2.4 gig, that's probably the right frequency. And it's also good for devices that are further from the router. Next up, get strategic with your network name and password. 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You might want to use your own name, right? Use a strong password, upper, lowercase letters, numbers, and symbols. You don't want people to be able to get onto your Wi-Fi network unless you know really who they are. And while you're at it, change the default administrative password on your router for extra security. Don't make it password 123 either, guys. The hosers already know that one. Now, his problem, the guy I was talking about here, one of my clients at home, had dead zones. If you have areas with a weak signal, you might want to look into mesh Wi-Fi systems. 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On average, I'm answering about 6 emails a day from people. But some days it gets pretty busy. And if I get behind, don't expect me to respond right away. Please, please. 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Consider commercial grade equipment. I use Cisco Meraki. It's great stuff because you can, with those, get the best speeds, best range, best security, okay? And send me an email if you want more information on that. I can point you to a few different commercial systems that are not that expensive and some that are really good too, okay? So there you have it. 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
13: The forecast from the Al's Oil of Shrewsbury Weather Center.
15: Partly sunny, chance for showers from time to time. Cool, the high temperature around 57. Mostly clear, 45 overnight. For Sunday, mostly sunny, not as cool, the high in the low to mid 70s.
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7: It's time to crack the code about online anonymity. 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Join me with Jim Pulido every Tuesday morning at 8:34, right here. Hey everybody, it's Craig Peterson, your friendly tech guru, here to unravel the secrets of technology. Today, we've got a mind-blowing tale that's going to leave you questioning everything, especially when it comes to your online privacy. Recently, Wired published an eye-opening article titled 27-year-old code breaker busted myth of Bitcoin's anonymity. It's a doozy. I just had to share it with you. I've shared with you before some of the information that I've received from the Secret Service in some briefings about how they tracked down some of the world's biggest criminals who were online. But, this is the first time I've seen this sort of thing out in the open. I want you to think, just picture in your mind right now, a hacker lurking in the dark corners of the internet, probably somewhere in Eastern Europe, Ukraine, Russia. A lot of them are actually from both of those. And they're sitting there just kind of smirking because they thought they were invincible. They believed they were using bitcoins for some good old fashioned money laundering. Oh, how wrong they were. Little did they know that bitcoins are not as anonymous as they seem. Talking about a plot twist here. In fact, they're not anonymous at all. When you get down to the nitty-gritty, you see that bitcoins might seem like this impenetrable fortress of anonymity, but that's far from the truth. In fact, the blockchain technology behind bitcoins keeps a record of every transaction, a public record of every transaction, every single one. And as our hacker friend discovered, just one stray clue can lead authorities right to your doorstep. Talk it about busted anonymity, right? Well, you might say, but Craig, isn't the whole point of using cryptocurrencies like Bitcoin to stay anonymous? Well, my friend, that might be their perception, but it's not the reality. Bitcoins, like any currency out there, have a trail, and that trail can be traced if someone is determined enough. So if you're planning on funding some shady activities using Bitcoin, I think you really want to reconsider here, because it's not anonymous. And the way they usually track people down is, well, you have to spend that Bitcoin at some point, don't you? What good is it in having Bitcoin if you can't turn it into either hard currency, like, you know, cash, or you exchange Bitcoins with somebody else, right? At some point, it has to effectively hit a bank. And some of those Bitcoin banks, of course, have been hacked. Hundreds of, actually billions of dollars have been stolen in those. So if you have Bitcoin, you might want to double check, make sure your account's all safe, right, and up to date. But when you have the Bitcoin and you want to buy something, you are going to do what now? Send a fraction of a Bitcoin to buy a pizza? Pizza places now really aren't accepting it. It's kind of funny because the very first Bitcoin transaction was to buy pizza, and it was multiple Bitcoins in order to buy that pizza, because Bitcoins are not actually worth anything, right? It's like our hard currency. You look on the dollar bill, $100 bill, and it's backed by the full faith and credit of the United States. Okay, it's only worth what someone will accept it for, right? That's what it's worth. It's not worth by itself anything at all. That's true with cryptocurrencies. So when you spend that Bitcoin, you now have set up a trail. Because again, remember, the thing about cryptocurrencies is there are these ledgers that are shared ledgers, and 50% of the ledgers have to agree that that particular transaction occurred. That's how you can verify them. That's why it takes time to spend Bitcoin. That's why, because all these ledgers have to update and then agree. And that's why they charge you if you want to spend your money, if you will, to spend your Bitcoin, because that also has to be processed. And that also goes through these ledgers. Now, you saw a look at the amount of electricity that was consumed just in having a transaction with Bitcoin and how much that ended up costing. And it was in the tens of dollars, and depending, it can be a whole lot more, okay? So when these people spent that money, when they spent that Bitcoin, or when they bought Bitcoin, and then now the Bitcoin that they bought, they're going to share with someone. So you've got a transaction there when you bought the Bitcoin, and now you've got a transaction anytime you traded Bitcoin, or anytime you turned Bitcoin into back to US dollars or whatever currency you wanted it in. And when people were buying, for instance, the Secret Service thing that I had the pleasure of attending, and I don't think I'm giving anything away here that I shouldn't be giving away, but what they had done is they found the guy that was running Silk Road online, right? So this was a website that traded in everything that was illegal and illegal, but mostly illegal. So they had all kinds of nasty video stuff online. You could buy almost any drug you wanted online. It was actually being shipped and delivered by the U.S. Postal Services in some cases. And of course, in some cases, the Postal Service caught what was happening there. So all they had to do now was catch that package that was in the mail and see who it's going to, hopefully figure out where it came from, and then tie that person to Bitcoin activity. Who else have they bought from or sold things to using Bitcoin? Because remember, all of these ledgers are public. Every time you buy or sell anything to do with any of the cryptocurrencies, there's a ledger. So they know who you are. You get that, right? It's a real problem. So this so-called anonymity just does not exist. And there's a whole bunch more information in the Wired article. Of course, I have a link to it in my newsletter, and you'll find the newsletter at craigpeterson.com. Once you sign up, you'll get it. And if you have questions, you can always email me or just respond, hit reply to the newsletter. Now, when we're talking about regular privacy and security, don't forget you need to be using nowadays not just good passwords, but two-factor authentication or multi-factor authentication. All right, it's worth it. Nowadays, they're moving beyond just two-factor authentication in some places, and they're using what are called tokens. So if you're using a website and it suggests you use a token to log in, follow their instructions because it's probably worth it. And your Mac and your Windows machines both, and of course your mobile phones, can use tokens to log in. So don't have to remember passwords. And you can manage your passwords and your tokens securely. I use 1Password. 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A great site online that you can get all that stuff from. 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Or Cisco Umbrella is what we use for our clients. In fact, I just had to pull out reports for one of our clients because of a problem they had with their employees, two employees in particular. And I could tell them every website that that employee went to. They needed it since, I think it was May last year. So every place it went online. And I wasn't tracking exactly what they did, but you can tell basically what they were doing there online. All right, so there you have it. The truth about Bitcoin's so-called anonymity revealed. Don't fall for the myths and misconceptions out there. Remember, technology is a tool, and just like any tool, it needs to be used wisely. All right, stick around. We got more coming up. This is Cracking the Code with Craig Peterson. We're just talking about them.
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10: On Cracking the Code with Craig Peterson, we are about to dive into deepfake shenanigans. What happened in New Hampshire during the primary? What did the Republicans do last year? And what can we look forward to November election times?
11: 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Join me with Jim Pulido every Tuesday morning at 8:34, right here. Well, folks, we're diving headfirst into a digital rabbit hole today. You know, we've all seen those mind-bending deep fake videos circulating online. We've seen the pictures. We've heard some of the audio. The ones that make you question your very existence. And I had, in fact, a TV station reach out to me and sent me a picture, video that a sheriff had made asking, is this real or is this a deep fake? I can't believe he's saying these things. And so I looked at the normal clues that are there for deepfake videos, and I said, hey, yeah, this certainly looks legit, but it's a little bit hard to tell. And, of course, sheriffs are politicians because most places, I think maybe everywhere in the U.S., they are elected. But did you realize that now even major politicians are being synthetically shapeshifted? Yeah, that's right. The future's now. And it's riddled with deepfake fever. Now, remember how in New Hampshire, January 2024, some joker decided to deepfake President Biden's voice? He called around to Democrats that were registered and had President Biden's voice on there. And it sounded perfectly legitimate.
12: What a bunch of malarkey. We know the value of voting Democratic when our votes count. It's important that you save your vote for the November election. We'll need your help in electing Democrats up and down the ticket. Voting this Tuesday only enables the Republicans in their quest to elect Donald Trump again. Your vote makes a difference in November, not just Tuesday. If you would like to be removed from future calls, please press 2 now.

0: Is that something or what? That was not President Biden. That was the robocall that somewhere between 5,000 and 25,000 people received before the New Hampshire primary. That's a pretty big deal, isn't it? So obviously it's illegal to interfere with elections. It has been for a long time. I know a guy who during an election cycle quite a few years ago now had contracted with this call center to continually call the party's phone number information line. And it's a line that people would call to get a ride to the polls or call to find out where their poll was, where should they be voting, you know, all that sort of stuff. So he had this call center call repeatedly so that it jammed up the phone lines and so that regular voters who might have wanted to reach that line could not. They just get a busy signal. Yeah, problem, right? So there's no particular law against, well, you can't jam a phone line of a party during an election cycle. No, there's laws against interfering with the elections. And he was prosecuted, and he went to federal prison, I think, for 18 months, right? And, you know, back in the day, that sort of thing would be called just a gimmick of some sort, right? Oh, but obviously, it interfered with the election. It's a bad thing. So now we've got this fake Biden call, and some investigations have started in New Hampshire, and it looks like this one particular company had the software that was used called, it's called 11 Labs. They have some amazing AI voice generation. And so 11 Labs figured out who it was who did it and canceled their account because they have credit cards, right, at 11 Labs to pay for the account. They have free accounts, too. And I went on there earlier, signed up for an account at 11 Labs, and looked at the voices that they had. And none of them were President Biden or President Trump. It was just some generic voices that actually sound quite good. I was really quite amazed. But they've got a credit card for people who are doing really extensive stuff. So if I wanted, for instance, to take my voice and have 11 Labs make my voice so I don't have to sit here behind a microphone, for instance, now, obviously, it's not going to work that well. But anyways, so I don't have to sit behind a microphone, I could. But I'd have to give them the credit card because I'd be using up a whole lot of compute time in order to digitize my voice, get it all together. So my suspicion is they already know who the guy or gal was who made this audio and then contracted with the company to do the robocall. And they used the caller ID of the New Hampshire Democratic Party, which I thought was kind of interesting, and their chairman, Sullivan, who was running a write-in campaign for President Biden in New Hampshire. So they broke a whole bunch of laws by doing this, and the laws are all focused around election interference. And I get it, and I think they're right, but we don't prosecute enough people under election interference. So fast forward to a week or so after those calls, actually a couple of weeks after those calls went out, drum roll, please. The Federal Communications Commission is moving to explicitly criminalize unsolicited robocalls that use voices made with artificial intelligence. So, wait a minute. We already have laws against doing any form of election interference. But, you know, we've got to have these agencies just do power grabs, right, to make up new rules, make up new laws. Congress could obviously, they're only ones that are supposed to make laws, but the agencies make laws, right? Because if it has the force and effect of law, it's obviously the same as a law, but it wasn't done by the legislature, which is the only one that can make laws. Yeah, you see the circular thinking there? Yeah, exactly. So, they're going to criminalize most AI-generated robocalls. Now, that's fascinating, too, because, again, robocalls are legitimate. They're legal to do. Even if you're on the do not call list, the parties can make robocalls and call you, even though you explicitly said you didn't want to be called, and there's no penalties for them. So the robocalls are already being done by the parties, and it's not going to stop it. And then you also have now, of course, well, auto-generated, this is artificial intelligence created call or voice, which is what they're going to ban, supposedly. Well, what's wrong with using an AI-generated voice, right? So are you telling me I have to hire union voice actors? Maybe that's what it is, right? Oh, my. And I, by the way, I think a voice actor would be way better in almost every condition than an AI. No two ways about it at all. So last year, the FCC imposed a $5 million penalty against conservative activists who arranged for black voters to receive calls falsely telling them voting would expose them to debt collectors and police departments. The FCC imposed a $300 million fine for a company that spammed phones with auto warranty ads. See, the laws are there. They've already been there. Do we really need another law? It's like gun laws, for instance. There's more than 20,000 gun laws on the books across the country. Why don't you just start enforcing some of the laws? You know what? It's been illegal to murder someone for a very long time under English common law. No two words about it. And yet we have all kinds of laws about specific murders, specific types of murders, enhanced penalty if you kill a federal poultry inspector. This sort of stuff drives me nuts because it just makes life more and more and more and more complex. I was reading through a pamphlet about Medicare and what you have to do when you turn 65. Pamphlet, yeah, right. It's a book, and it's from the federal government. I thought, oh, we should have a look at this one. How complex can they make the rules, right? And that just gives them more power, more authority over everybody else, which is kind of a bother when you get right down to it. And now we've got an election cycle again. We've got primaries. We've got, of course, a major election in November. There'll be another one another 2 years, right? And we have all of this deepfake. So what are you going to do? You know, these hosers can really wreak havoc on our democratic process. We've already seen some of these sites over in Russia where they have a troll farm is what it's called, and they'll have hundreds of people who are on social media using fake accounts saying things that Russia wants you to hear about President Trump or President Biden or whomever, whatever, right? I'm looking at this like a mirage in the desert, right? You see the mirage. It looks legitimate. You want to believe there's water there for you, right? And so you're walking up to the mirage, and of course it disappears as you get closer. But when you look at the text of this Biden robocall, for instance, it looks pretty legitimate, right? He says malarkey, and he says, as my dad would say, Joey. All the stuff that you would expect President Biden to say, and yet at the end, it should have left you scratching your head. I wonder how many Democratic voters were confused by that, right, and actually didn't vote. There's arguments as to whether or not you should have done it, but the chairwoman in New Hampshire of the Democrat Party did want the write-in campaign going on. So anyways, more laws coming our way, right? So we've got to be careful. We've got to look. We've got to watch. We've got to make sure we're doing the right stuff, that we're getting the right information. And that means you have to do lateral searches. So if you're trying to find something online about an election topic, whatever the topic is, first of all, you're probably going to try and use Google. That's okay. Use Google. And Google is going to come up with some results. You should have a look at some of those. Use DuckDuckGo.com, which is another search engine that does not have the biases that Google has and does not track you. That's really their claim to fame. You can use Quant, Q-W-A-N-T. And now you've got your articles, right? You've got some information, posts, websites, whatever they are, the results are. Now continue to go laterally. See if you can find the original source that those articles are talking about. And then once you found the original source, read it. You know, that's the only way you can nowadays, because it isn't just from malicious people. It's from people that are using artificial intelligence to create articles that are then used as source material for other articles that are also created by AI. So the information online is getting worse and worse. The search results from Google are getting worse and worse. And that's a trend that's going to just shoot through the sky, folks. We just can't do that. We have to take the responsibility ourselves for
1: 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Watch Connor Tierney versus Rico Franco for the Bare Knuckle Interim Welterweight Championship of the World. 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
7: Americans injured. I'm Pam Puso, Fox News. American forces have reportedly been hurt in Kuwait after an Iranian strike. Fox's Madeline Rivera has the details.
8: Bloomberg reports at least five Americans were hurt after Iran launched a ballistic missile towards a Kuwaiti airbase earlier this week. The missile was intercepted by Kuwaiti forces, but falling debris reportedly hit the Ali al-Salem airbase. Per Bloomberg, two MQ-9 Reaper drones were also seriously damaged in the incident. Meantime, a White House official telling Fox President Trump will only make a deal that is good for America and satisfies his red lines. Iran can never possess a nuclear weapon. The president has maintained his key asks, which not only includes preventing Iran from obtaining a nuclear weapon, he also demanded unrestricted shipping traffic in the Strait of Hormuz.
7: War Secretary Pete Hegseth has warned that military action is still on the table if a deal cannot be reached. President Trump is scrapping plans for a big overhaul at the Kennedy Center following a judge's ruling.
9: President Trump says he has no interest in overseeing a major renovation of the Kennedy Center unless he is free to bring the institution back physically, financially, and artistically. In a social media post, the president says his administration will now return control of the performing arts venue back to Congress. The move follows a ruling by a federal judge in D.C. ordering President Trump's name to be removed from the Kennedy Center's facade, finding the center's board did not have the authority to unilaterally change the name. The judge also put on hold plans to close the center for 2 years during renovations. At the White House, Jared Halpern, Fox News.
7: Another federal judge has temporarily halted a weaponization fund to compensate people who claim to be targets of political investigations. 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
22: The topic, it's all you. What's going on with the Iran deal? Well, the ball is in Trump's court. Okay, there's a deal that would extend the ceasefire for 60 days. So we're talking June and July. It would open the Strait of Hormuz. And it would provide the pathway for negotiations to remove all the nuclear material. It doesn't give any money yet to Iran, but it does allow them to begin selling oil again. Now, there were sanctions against them as to who they could sell it to and everything else. But what do I think of this? That depends upon what Trump thinks of it. That really depends upon what he thinks of it. Do I think you can trust the Iranian regime? No. You can trust the people there. You can't trust the regime at all. So we shall see. Will it bring down gas prices? Yes. If the strait opens, absolutely. It will bring down gas prices. And look, folks, going into the midterms, I'm still optimistic. I didn't say I'm convinced. I'm optimistic. Especially when I look at what Democrats are doing right now, trying to resurrect the ICE boogeyman again. They've taken a stand outside of a Newark, New Jersey ICE facility, which is basically there's a contract organization managing the facility for ICE, but ICE is there. And you want to talk about the ultimate in gaslighting. I mean, news organizations are reporting that people are saying there's maggots in their food, they're not getting enough food, they're being abused. I mean, all of this. Those stories are coming from the attorneys. This is what's sickening. Those stories are coming from the attorneys who have been assigned to represent the people in this facility. Who's paying for those attorneys? We are. Why are the attorneys doing this? It could be political. It could also be financial. Financial in the sense that the more they complain about it, the more billable hours they have representing these individuals. But I don't believe that's happening. Not for a second. Not for a second. By the way, the standards for prisoners who are being held by ICE, detainees being held by ICE, do you know that the standards are higher than most states have for just their regular prisoners in jail, in prisons? Yeah. I know. It's crazy. But the left, you've got a Spartacus, Cory Booker, who's back out there, you know, having a Spartacus moment, telling people that this is terrible, we're not going to stand for this. Good luck with that. Because the majority of Americans don't care. They're happy with what has happened in immigration since Trump regained office. Trump told them we're going to close the border. We don't need legislation. They closed the border. Trump said we're going to have the biggest deportation you've ever seen in the country's history. And that's what they're doing. And they're trying to, I think they want to die on this hill. It's something they think they have. And it just, they don't. They don't have it. It's just not the issue to go on. I mean, you should be going on the issue of affordability. They say affordability, but then they never really talk about, well, what would you guys do? They're still running on Trump bad, Trump bad. That's it. That's not a campaign in the midterms. I mean, look, you've got the wind at your back, Democrats, in an off year like this, midterm election. Conventional wisdom shows that you have an advantage. But it doesn't appear to be a big advantage given your behavior and your strategy. All right, 855-403-9846. Let's go to David in Northbridge. He wants to talk about Democrats in the midterms. Good morning, David.
0: Good morning, Jim. How are you?
22: Good, thank you, sir.
0: Now, I formerly aligned with the Cory Bookers of the world. I'm not ashamed to admit that.
22: Uh-huh.
0: But I'm proud of the fact that I'm no longer aligned with the Cory Bookers and the Hakeem Jeffries and the Nancy Pelosi's, et cetera, et cetera, et cetera. Their base is rapidly eroding, and they're not smart enough to figure out that their old tactics of, for example, the prison food for people detained by ICE, they're not smart enough to realize that these tactics are no longer working on people.
22: Yeah.
0: And more people are waking up and switching sides.
22: Yeah.
0: People
22: don't care. I mean, it's not the biggest issue to people. They don't care.
0: Nope. The common thread with the voter base is, you know, you've said you're going to do ABC, and you haven't done any of that. I mean, look at Karen Bass out there in the L.A. mayor's race.
22: Yeah.
0: Is it Spencer, the guy running against her?
22: Yes, Spencer Pratt. Spencer Pratt.
0: Yeah, Spencer Pratt, right. You know, she has been asked 4 years ago, you said that you were going to take care of homelessness. Here we are 4 years later. And you haven't done anything.
22: Yeah. Nothing. It's actually worse. It's actually worse in Los Angeles.
0: It is worse. You know, there's a story floating around out there. I'm not sure the dollar amount, Jim, but I think it was like $40 million to get 3,000 people off the street.
22: Yeah. Yeah.
0: By that standard, they would be more bankrupt than they actually are at this time. There's no possible way. So she's offered nothing. She's done nothing. And I don't know if you saw where she recently held a rally at a voting station, which is against the voting rules and regulations.
22: I did see that. Yeah, you're not supposed to do that.
0: No, and Spencer Pratt has all the evidence, all the ammunition, and he immediately filed against her for that.
22: Yeah.
0: It's not only that, the audio, I believe, of her trying to coerce another person to enter the race to try to debase Spencer Pratt.
22: Well, so I didn't hear that. That I didn't see.
0: Yeah, you want to look into that because that's definitely an attempting to rig the election.
22: That is.
0: And yep, the idea was that this other gal come in, I believe as an independent, erode Spencer Pratt's base so more votes would go to Bass.
22: Yeah.
0: And then after after that gets, you know, control, et cetera, the independent would drop out.
22: That would be interesting to see that. I would be interested in that. But of course, typical Democratic strategy. Come on. We can't do this the real way. So let's just do it. Let's just do it in a way that'll, you know, mess things up. And then, of course, they get mad at people like Rush Limbaugh when he had Operation Chaos during the primary between Hillary Clinton and Barack Obama. When we knew Barack Obama was going to win, but Rush said, hey, Republicans, go take a Democrat ballot in the primary and vote for Hillary, because it'll stretch this thing out forever. Now, ultimately, it didn't change the outcome of the election in 2008, but it did make things difficult for both of them. But David, I appreciate that. I am gonna look that up. I find that very, very interesting. And speaking of crime, as David just brought up, how she was going to get rid of homelessness. Speaking of crime, so you have Cory Booker and the others, and they're at these ICE locations, and they're saying ICE is bad. I want you to think about how crime has dropped in this country since 2025. And what happened on January 20th, 2025? Exactly. How crime has dropped. Why? Because a lot of crime was coming from illegals. Secondly, lowest murder rate in the country since 1900. Third, a massive reduction, a 60% reduction in the amount of fentanyl that is coming into the country, killing people. Massive reduction in that. Why? The border's closed. The border was wide open. Not only people were getting through the border, drugs were getting through the border much easily. Much easier. Which, by the way, it hasn't stopped. Drugs are still coming in. Fentanyl is still coming in. But here's the deal. How do you explain it? I know. Let's go to Les in Pawtucket on the peace deal. Hey, Les, how are you?
3: I wouldn't call it a peace deal.
22: Okay.
3: You know, we can talk to the Iranian regime until we're blue in the face about getting the uranium, but unless we're willing to go in and get it, they've got it. They're not going to give it up.
22: We very well may have to do that, and I'm sure that's on the table. And,
3: you know, deterrence is two things. Deterrence is having the military capability, but it's also the willingness to use it.
22: Yep.
3: And we keep taking off the table. Well, we're not going to have boots on the ground. We're not going to have boots on the ground. You're not going to get a lot of stuff unless you have people there to do the job. And you can't do it from 30,000 feet, and you can't do it from an armchair in Tampa Bay, like Hannity is fond of saying, that that's where the next war is going to be fought from. They've got the uranium, and as long as they've got it, we don't.
22: Right.
3: And we've got to be willing to take it. And I don't think the Trump administration is willing to do that yet.
22: Yeah, I agree with you. I don't think they're willing to do it. But I also think that if you know where it is, which I feel through the combined intelligence of the United States and the Israelis, that we probably know where all of it is, and we've got eyes on it constantly, and if we see anything happening with it at 30,000 feet, you can stop people from doing something with it. All you need to do is, if you see any activity around it, take it out from 30,000 feet. That you can do. And then what you've got is kind of like a cancer. You didn't eradicate the cancer from the body, but you stopped it from moving. You know where it is, and if you see it trying to metastasize, you can stop it from doing that, but you can't eradicate it. I think that's a strategy on the table, too.
3: Yeah, well, you know, this is... You know, Trump keeps saying he doesn't want to be in these forever wars,
22: mm-hmm.
3: But as long as he's not willing to do whatever it takes to end it, it's going to be a forever war.
22: I disagree with that, Les, but I got to get to a break. My disagreement is having people stationed somewhere and having them with the ability to be able to stop with precision strikes anything that would be considered a threat. To me, that's not a forever war. A forever war to me is when you are on the ground like we were in Iraq and Afghanistan, and that was not good. But Les, I always appreciate your perspective. Rory O'Neill coming up next. Wow. I wonder if prices are going to go up on Amazon because one of Jeff Bezos' rock.
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0: here. Rhode Island's favorite son, the tallest man in journalism, and of course, multi-award-winning journalist, Rory O'Neill, our national correspondent. Rory, Prime is not delivering. You get my drift here? Wow.
1: Boom.
0: Blue Origin, which is...
1: Blew up.
0: Yeah. I mean, and you can... I watched the video, and you can hear, like, the video I watched, somebody going, oh, no. So, yeah. So, just so we understand this, this is their New Glenn rocket. Blue Origin, which is Jeff Bezos' company, which is kind of, you know, like trying to compete with SpaceX, which just had a blow up that nobody really could explain in the Indian Ocean.
1: They got theirs grounded.
0: Yep. Yeah. Blue Origin just at takeoff. It reminded me of that montage. Do you remember the movie The Right Stuff?
1: Sure.
0: Remember the montage of all the rockets blowing up?
1: Thing is, this rocket was two or three times bigger than those you saw in the old movies from the old missiles. And look, 10 years ago, I think it'll be 10 years this September, a SpaceX Falcon 9 rocket blew up on the launch pad during a static engine test fire. So very similar circumstance. Again, a Falcon 9 much smaller than New Glenn. But it took 15 months just to repair the pad. So this could be devastating to that moon base program we talked about, because on Tuesday, NASA said, we choose Blue Origin to send our lunar rovers and other cargo to the moon's surface. So that was Tuesday. Oops. And then this happened Friday. Yeah, so, and some of these missions were supposed to start launching this fall.
0: So once again, let's go to the Rory timetable, because we were all excited about that press conference, and I told you it had the Space 1999 vibe to it and all that. I'm sorry. The ball has been moved back, right?
1: Yeah, that's okay. And we heard, you know, Jared Isaacman, the NASA administrator, put out on Twitter last night saying they're assessing it. And remember, Artemis 3, this is the mission they inserted into this timeline.
0: Yeah.
1: Artemis 3 launching mid to late next year was supposed to launch and rendezvous with one or other, a Blue Origin New Glenn, or a Starship. And now you just had Starship grounded after their...
0: Boeing.
1: And then this one just blew up.
0: Boeing. So you got Boeing, and we got Blue
1: SpaceX,
0: Origin.
1: Yeah. SpaceX and Blue Origin. Yeah, Boeing's all right.
0: Yeah. Okay. So let me just ask this, and I think, you know, everybody understands the very simple physics of it. It's basically a bomb. A rocket is basically a bomb, right? I mean,
1: right.
0: You're
1: just directing the explosion in a right. You're just directing the blast.
0: Right. I mean, just think hydrogen, think, the humanity, the Hindenburg. It's kind of the same thing, only you want it to come out of the back of the rocket and be controlled, right?
1: Right. Well, hey, your car engine is the same, but...
0: Yeah. Yeah, you're causing multiple tiny explosions within your engine, right, to move. Yeah.
1: Pistons that drive the car.
0: And so you have to keep that in mind, is that if something goes wrong, it really goes wrong.
1: Right, but again, and it's not often on this scale. That's the other thing. Plus, it happened at night, so the video just looks that much more spectacular in the bad way. But that plan of the moon base in 7 years, that just hit the floor with a big clang, because it's just like that. That just is
0: that's awful. This is not good news for those of us who are space enthusiasts.
1: Yeah,
0: it's not. It's not. Yep. And you're right. It looked like Hiroshima.
1: It's good news. Or it's good news for SpaceX that if they get their thing working to say, hey, we're ready to go.
0: Yeah, I know. It could be. It could be. And there's a lot of corporate ego here going on. And what did Bezos say?
1: My rocket is bigger than your rocket?
0: Yeah, a lot of that. But didn't he put out, like, it's a bad day or something like that?
1: Oh, he did. But, you know, give him credit in terms of the first thing he said was, you know, all personnel are accounted for. No one's hurt.
0: Nobody's hurt.
1: This is a static test fire. So what they do is essentially they launch the rocket, but don't let it go off the pad. They just fire the engines instantaneously, make sure everything's okay. And when they did that at 9 o'clock last night, boom.
0: Yeah. Not good. Hey, are you worried? Hurricane season starts Monday, and you got something headed toward Florida right now, right?
1: That's all right. That's not a problem.
0: It's not a problem. So Rory O'Neill is not concerned?
1: Nope.
0: Even though it shows
1: need,
0: it...
1: We need the
0: even
1: rain.
0: Though, wait a minute. Even though it shows it hitting the panhandle, not Central Florida, you're not concerned?
1: That's why I'm not concerned. That's why I'm not concerned.
0: I knew it was going to be a selfish reason. I knew.
1: Take out the Redneck Riviera. That's fine.
0: Yeah, that's fine with you. All right. Rory, thank you very much. I hope you have a great weekend. And we will.
1: Thanks, Jim.
0: And we'll catch up with you Monday.
1: Talk to you then. Thanks.
0: Take care. All right. Yeah, that was... listen, we called an audible there. Speaking...
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0: night at our appearance at the KP Market in Sterling. And it was great to see Jimmy V. It was great to see everybody. I'm really very flattered by the crowd who showed up. I didn't have a minute to stop talking to people. I mean, there were so many people there who showed up, and it was great. Now, El Luco, I forgot to share this one with Tommy.
1: What did you forget to share?
0: A very nice woman, an older woman, her daughter was driving, and she pulled up. Okay. And she said, "Are you Jim Polito?" And I said, "Yes, I am." She said, "Oh, I listen to you every day." And her daughter said, "She does. She does."
1: Yeah.
0: And she said, "Well, you're very handsome in person." No, wait, it gets better. Her name was Marion. Very, very nice woman. She said, "You're very handsome." I said, "Well, thank you, Marion. I really appreciate that." And then she proceeded to tell me that she was legally blind. Well, legally blind doesn't mean that you're, you know,
1: fully blind, yeah, I suppose, but that's still kind of
0: a significant impairment.
1: Yeah, I suppose.
0: Yeah. So she, you know, "Jim, you're very handsome, Jim."
1: I would still call her a great gal for saying that.
0: Well, she was a great gal, and her daughter was very, very nice. They were. And I talked with them for a bit and talked with a lot of people, which was very, very nice. And I'm ready to talk to you, 855-403-9846. One of the things people wanted to talk about the most was what's going on in Rutland. You know, and what's interesting is that Lou Evangelitis, the sheriff for Worcester County, is going to join us after the 8:30 news. And Lou says, "I'm coming to the rescue." So look, remember, just for those who don't know the story, Rutland, Mass, nice little community. By the way, used to be deep red. Getting some blue in there, if you know what I mean. And that's obvious because they had a Prop 2.5 override vote. And that Prop 2.5 override vote failed. And then 2-3 weeks after that, the selectmen say, "Yeah, we can't do the usual 4th of July parade," which I have attended. It was a long time ago because I had friends in Rutland, which really is a big tradition in Rutland. And actually a very nice parade. "We can't do that. Can't do the fireworks. One other thing." Yeah, can't do it. And it's not a question of money. We don't have enough fire and police and EMS to support that event and also cover public safety for the town at the same time. Yeah, well, exactly. But it's not a money thing. Oh, and we can't give the money back, the donations. So anybody else smell cap? Yeah. It obviously, right? And so there's been a big pushback. And I'm one of these reasonable guys. I don't do the, "Hey, what are you doing?" But come on. There are alternatives. And you just don't want to discuss them. And I'm going to say shame on you for not planning this ahead. Why all of a sudden are you finding out now, 1 month before, that you can't do it?
1: There's some sort of that was an excuse, I believe, if I had to guess. You know what I mean?
0: Yeah. I can't hear you that well, buddy.
1: No, what I was trying to say is they kind of, maybe the excuse isn't the right word, but they were kind of deliberately putting it off knowing the situation. And that's more of a conspiracy. I don't know how true that really is.
0: Yeah, no, it could be. And they're saying, "Well, we've got to lay off cops and firefighters." Okay. Because of what? 2.5? So if why can't you have some temporary people come in? Lou Evangelitis from the county is willing to help you out. Let's see how you respond to that. You know what it's going to be? "Oh, they can't do proper command and control with us. They can't." Well, what did you do with all the 9/11 money? Because let me tell you, as a reporter during that period, one of the things we discovered is that there's no way for county, state, local, and federal officials to communicate. They're all on different frequencies. They all speak different languages. We need to be able to coordinate. Well, there were billions spent on that. Why can't you communicate? Seriously, are you telling me you can't do command and control? Are you telling me that sheriff deputies, sworn sheriff's deputies, can't provide basic security and crowd control along the route so that your regular police can be responsible for other duties? Come on. This is typical. Framingham's doing it. A lot of other communities. You know what? You know what people were telling me yesterday at the KP Market who came up? Because there were some people who came from the Rutland area, the Holden area, you know.
1: What were they telling you?
0: They were saying, I have liberal friends who are blaming this on Trump. The parade being canceled. Oh, it's Trump's fault. Why? I know. How is this Trump's fault? Well, you know, he's not giving money to the states that he should be giving, and then that money goes to the local communities from the state, and this is all his fault. No. Sorry. Wrong.
1: I wish we had a buzzer sound effect. That would be... Yeah.
0: Yeah, that would be a good one. That would be... Yeah. It's true. That they're saying that. People told me that yesterday, which was fascinating. Fascinating. Like, you're kidding. Yeah. That is the ultimate in Trump derangement syndrome. This is all Trump's fault. Oh, yeah. 855-403-9846. So, speaking of public safety and crime, we've got Governor Maura Healey in the Commonwealth of Massachusetts. And she's not alone. There are other governors doing this. In the Commonwealth of Massachusetts saying, here's what we're going to do to stop ICE from all their unlawful activity. Really. Their unlawful activity. That these are good lines they throw out there that don't mean anything. And speaking of crime down considerably. From 2025, starting in 2025, murder rate the lowest it's been since 1900. What's that due to? Well, I'm going to tell you a couple of things. One, closing the border and kicking out the worst of the worst from the country. And who did that? ICE. That's one. Second part of this is the flow of fentanyl into the country and the activity of the cartels. Sorry, folks. Trump did that, and that's another reason crime is down. It was very simple. Didn't require any legislation. If I had a nickel for every lefty who told me during the Biden administration, well, Biden would close the border, but Trump is blocking the legislation that would make it possible. That's funny. Trump didn't get any legislation. And he closed the border. You know why? Because it's what I had told you for years. It's what Tom Homan told me a couple of times when I met him on two separate occasions in Washington, D.C. He told me, Jim, they took our playbook and they threw it away. And all that they would have to do is take our playbook back out and do it, but they won't. And he said, and when we come back, we're going to do it. We're going to do it. We'll pull out the playbook, and it'll go right back to the way we had it. And he's right. Why you would want to vote for a Democrat now and go back to the way things were? And Democrats, El Luco, are very upset with Lady Macbeth. I'm sorry, Dr. Jill Biden. Because of her going out there and bringing attention back to the fact that Biden was useless. With her little interview. She's got a book coming out next week. So, El Luco, that means... Exactly.
1: Been urging to hit it for, like, probably 2 hours now.

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0: never give in. 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Never, never, never. 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
2: 855-403-9846. You make the call. You pick the topic. It's all you. Yeah, don't believe the left and the lies that, oh, yeah, political violence is coming from both sides. You know what they did to Amy Coney Barrett, the Supreme Court Justice? She had a swatting at her house. You know what a swatting is? That's when you call police. You say, oh, my God, there's a gunman at such and such. And you do it to somebody, and then all the police arrive at their house in a huff. Yeah. Well, somebody swatted her and said there were shots fired and there was a gunman at her house. And police didn't know until they got there whether or not it was true. I mean, this is the kind of stuff that goes on with the left. Look at the violence.

0: silence outside the ICE headquarters. Of course, Democrats are telling us it's the ICE agents who are doing it. These are peaceful protesters. Right. Just like the CNN reporter who stood in front of the burning building in the so-called Summer of Love when George Floyd died and said, this is a mostly peaceful protest, while a building was engulfed in flames. It really, life in the United States as it pertains to the Democrats and the legacy media has become just nothing but gaslighting. Everything actually looks like an article from The Onion or something from the Babylon Bee. The violence is on the left, not on the right. Sorry, folks. Do you know, even in that that mosque shooting, remember? Well, it's not just a mosque. It was a an academy and a bunch of... the two people, that they were trying to tell us at first they were white supremacists. Come to find out, they were trans. Yeah, I know. That story didn't get carried very much. From last week. Didn't get carried very much. No, actually, it was the week before last. And, right, they want you to go away thinking, oh, this was this. Think about the number of trans individuals, as they relate to the total population, who are involved in mass shootings. That's another lie they don't want you to. Yeah. Anti-Semitism. They'll tell you anti-Semitism comes from the right. Really? How about that Mamdani is not going to march in the Israel Day parade on Sunday? He said, I've made my views clear on Israel. It is also, though, yeah, he wants Israel to be eliminated. He's a from the river to the sea kind of guy when it comes to anti-Semitism. I mean, they love cloaking it in, no, I'm opposed to the state of Israel. I'm not opposed to Jews. Really? Well, who makes up the majority of Israel? Who, by the way, has a claim on that land at least 3,000 years? I believe more, but at least 3,000 years. Yeah. But Mamdani's not going to march in that parade. It's just because he doesn't like Israel. Yeah, really? Come on. Let's be adults here. We all know what he really doesn't like. It'll be interesting to see whether or not Kathy Hochul, the governor, marches. I believe she will because she has marched in the past. Yeah. And Rabbi Joseph Potsnick says, it's not a policy parade. It's a Jewish people parade. He's the executive director of the New York Board of Rabbis. It's true. And when you say from the river to the sea and you say all of those other things, guess what you mean? That's right. Let's eliminate the Jews. Hey, Lou Evangelitis is going to join us, the Worcester County sheriff. After the 8:30 news, he wants to come to the rescue of Rutland. You know, the question really is, though, and I think it's great that the sheriff has offered this. The question is, does Rutland want to be rescued? Does Rutland really want to be rescued? Because it appears to me that the selectmen, that the fire and the police chief, I mean, they put out a joint statement saying it's not about money, it's about staffing. And, you know, we can't bring in outside staffing because we wouldn't have command and control. I don't understand any of that. It doesn't make any sense. That's like me saying, I can't have you over to dinner at my house because we have a stainless steel refrigerator. What's one got to do with the other? Nothing. They try to make it sound that way. Bob in Springfield wants to talk about Rutland. Hello, Bob.
1: How you doing?
0: Good, thank you, sir.
1: Yeah. Well, you know, about Rutland, you got to understand, the department heads in that town are falling in line with the powers to be to eliminate that parade.
0: Yeah.
1: I say that with authority because I was a firefighter for 38 years in a certain community. And what has happened now, we've transitioned our, like, take Healy. She's going to win again. I don't know why these guys are wasting their time running against her. We've spent $1 billion on illegal immigration, being a sanctuary state. And if people are, you said, are blaming Trump, some of these liberals, no. You've got to blame the liberals for the lack. $1 billion last year alone. That money was taken away from cities and towns and veterans and everything else.
0: No, it's Trump's fault. No, Bob, you're missing it. It's Trump's fault. I mean, that's what people were telling me yesterday who come from Holden and Rutland. They were saying that their lefty friends were blaming the parade debacle on Trump. Imagine that.
1: I know it. And these people deserve whatever they get because they keep voting in these stupid pop. Look at our delegation, our congressional delegation. It's ridiculous. They're $1 billion. Think about that.
0: Yeah,
1: that's a lot of money for the state. You could help veterans.
0: Oh,
1: you could help fire departments.
0: That's a lot of money. And Bob, as I say, every single one of those dollars has a drop of sweat and blood on it from the taxpayer who worked to make that dollar tax. And it's sickening.
1: And these people, and these people continually vote in people like Healy, Mayor Wu. Look at Mayor Wu. ICE is a law enforcement agency.
0: I know.
1: It's to preserve the law and get rid of criminals.
0: You can't say anything bad about Mayor Wu. Don't you know that she's having the transmenstruation event, you know, at the Boston Public Library the Pride Month? The transmenstruation event. Yeah, come on!
1: It's disgusting.
0: Her LGBTQ office is partnering with the Massachusetts National Organization for Women. Why is the National Organization for Women helping out men who menstruate? Yeah, because they believe men can menstruate. You know what? I'm doing it right now. As we sit here, I'm doing it right now, Bob. I'm menstruating. And I'm lactating. I'm menstruating and I'm lactating at the same time. Yep. Absolutely.
1: Unbelievable.
0: Yeah. Bob,
1: unbelievable.
0: I appreciate the call. Thank you. Bob from Springfield. Hey, let's go to Bob in Wakefield who wants to talk about Rutland. Hey, Bob, how are you?
2: Hey, I'm doing good, Jim. Hey, Jim, I got a text from my daughter a couple of days ago about the parade.
0: Yeah.
2: And she lives in Rutland with her three kids and her husband. And, I'm really bummed out about that. We've been going to that parade for the last 4 or 5 years.
0: It's a great parade. I had friends in Rutland. This was, you know, a long time ago. But I would go to the parade because it was always a great day. And you think, like, Rutland, that's a small little town. No, they always did a great parade. People actually make floats who live in the town. Make floats. It's a great small town event. And, you know, it may not compare with, say, Bristol, Rhode Island's, you know, 4th of July parade, but it's still a great parade. And sad.
2: I agree with you.
0: It's punishment,
2: you know,
0: though. It's punishment. It's go to your room without dinner because you wouldn't vote for higher taxes.
2: You know, I actually knew a little bit about the override. I actually got their flyer, you know, and they actually listed what, you know, what would happen if the override failed, you know, and there was nothing in there about the 4th of July events.
0: Nope.
2: You know, there was nothing about that at all.
0: No, they said it would have to be layoffs, it'd have to be this, but yeah. No.
2: They didn't mention. And by the way, Jim, just one quick thing, though. You know, I keep on hearing about the parade, but the text that I got from my daughter was it included the fireworks.
0: Oh, yeah, it does.
2: I mean, this was the whole shooting.
0: It does. There's some other events like, a run and some other things that would be. But no, it's the fireworks, too, and there's one. There was one other thing. Yeah. Well, can't provide the security. Yeah, go ahead quickly. I've got to a break. Go ahead.
2: A lot of people do not know this, but the Rutland housed it's called the 1777 Wooden Barracks, and they held prisoners in the Civil War.
0: They also held prisoners.
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9: The world waits. I'm Paul Stevens, Fox News. President Trump is looking to make a final determination on the proposed ceasefire extension with Iran. Fox's Madeline Rivera in D.C.
10: It does remain unclear at the moment whether Iran has indeed agreed to the president's key asks, and that includes Iran's commitment to never obtain a nuclear weapon. President Trump also demanded unrestricted shipping traffic in the Strait of Hormuz and the removal of mines in the waterway. And regarding Iran's highly enriched uranium, the president says the stockpile will be unearthed by the United States, which it is agreed is the only country along with China with the mechanical capability of doing so in close coordination and conjunction with the Islamic Republic of Iran, plus the International Atomic Energy Agency, and destroyed.
9: Meantime, Iran's parliament speaker to post on X saying, quote, "We do not gain concessions through talks, but through missiles." Meantime, two federal judges blocking President Trump in two different legal situations.
11: A federal judge ruled that the administration cannot move any money for the time being into the $1.8 billion weaponization fund, which is meant to pay out people who think they have been victimized by the federal government. Then a separate federal judge ruled that President Trump's name has to come off the Trump Kennedy Center, and the administration cannot move forward with planned renovations that would close the center for 2 years. And that is too much for the president. In a very long post, he concludes with this: "I have instructed the Department of Commerce to make all necessary arrangements with Congress to allow a full and complete transfer of this institution, giving them the responsibility for its operation, maintenance, and management."
9: And that's Fox's Peter Ducey at the White House. Meantime, the White House has declined so far to comment about the legal blocking of that so-called weaponization fund. 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
9: War Secretary Pete Hegseth meeting with his counterparts from Australia and the UK in Singapore, discussing the partnership and its role in the Indo-Pacific region. Hegseth pledging American commitment to the alliance.
15: The United States, as we've said from the beginning, and we think the review we undertook only strengthened this partnership, remains committed to the AUKUS partnership and is moving as quickly as possible to enhance our combined submarine presence in the Pacific region.
9: And that AUKUS meeting coming as China has expanded its fleet in the Pacific. Secretary Hegseth promising to continue American presence, however, in that region. Strong winds, heavy rain expected along the New England coast. Coming up for the weekend, Fox Weather's Katie Byrne in Boston.
10: We're expecting some of that weather to impact really all of eastern Massachusetts. The wind advisory has been expanded to include all of eastern Massachusetts and Rhode Island, with wind gusts up to 55 miles per hour possible for us. For Cape Cod and Nantucket, that advisory has actually been upgraded to a high wind warning. The National Weather Service saying that rain and strong, potentially damaging winds could impact parts of southern New England throughout the day. The rain would actually be welcome news here because we have moderate to severe drought remaining for eastern Massachusetts. So far this year, Boston has received about 10 inches of rain when it would normally have seen closer to 17 and a half inches by now.
9: And the FAA is warning that airport ground stops and delays are possible. Meantime, another U.S. strike on an alleged drug boat killing three in the eastern Pacific. That coming out of the military in CENTCOM. This happening Friday on a boat accused of smuggling in that area. Three men, at least, are dead. The third attack this week, and that pushes the overall number of deaths of people involved in these alleged narco-terrorist boats to above 200. I'm Paul Stevens, and this is Fox News.
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6: This didn't take long. So yesterday, Joe brought us some of the pushback on the 250th anniversary of this country, particularly like a lot of our parks and monuments around the United States.
5: And museums.
6: Museums, because I've talked about this. I've experienced it myself with my kids, where there's got to be all kinds of anti-American, anti-human, anti-Western civilization stuff, and every freaking plaque you see in every museum you go to. And it really gets tiring. And I said, well, we're going to get ready for a lot of that coming for the July 4th anniversary, the 250th anniversary. And then bingo bango, there's a review of this book, America USA, in the New York Times last night. Eddie Glaude Jr., if you're a watcher of MSNBC or MS Now, he's a regular on there as a pundit. He's a black dude, and he hates America. And he's written this book, America USA, where he wants to, I can read a little bit here from the review, which I find highly annoying. Eddie Glaude, looking back on previous celebrations like the Bicentennial in 1776, which Joe and I were old enough to live through and everything like that. Such celebrations, he contends, have never really been the moments for honest self-reflection that they're often advertised to be. Wait a second, that's interesting. So when mom and dad have their 50th wedding anniversary, the point of it is to have honest reflection on all our flaws? That's funny. Right. That's not the way most people look at these sorts of things.
5: I love how the left will state that as, I mean, clearly this is the way people look at it. No, before you say another word, no, your very premise is perverse. No.
6: Well, it's your daughter's 16th birthday. Let's go through everything she's done wrong in her 16 years. And spend our time reflecting on that, because that's what we do with celebrations.
5: And why people, especially boys, don't like her and probably never will. Yes. Happy 16th, honey.
6: Instead, the nation usually shatters the mirror, refusing to accept what it prefers not to see. American anniversaries are often moments to turn a blind eye to the evils of the past and the present, Glaude writes, to suppress the fact of America's soul. And it goes on and on and on and on like that. And I knew there was going to be a lot of that crap. And the fact that the New York Times already has a review touting how wonderful that is.
5: And my.
6: We have been using the marriage metaphor because I think it's so good. Or whether you're looking at the anniversary or just like your husband or wife. Do you feel the need with your husband or wife for many decades to constantly focus on the flaws? That if you don't focus on the, you know, a couple of years that weren't great, or they did this wrong, or really did that wrong, or whatever. Always focus on, you're burying the past. You're turning a blind eye to the sins. Is that what you're doing, or are you looking at the totality of things, and you're pretty happy where you are now, and you got here by zigs and zags, but look at where we are now, and I'm happy with this, and I want it to continue. Which is it?
5: And you work on stuff that isn't great in a way that does not betray your love for the family / the country. Imagine if, you know, in your 20s, the husband will say, made an investment that didn't work out. And 30 years later, they're looking at, I don't know, new dishes. Well, I'm not sure we can afford those. You remember that bad investment you made in our 20s? That didn't help us a bit. That would be poisonously dysfunctional. Horrible.
6: I've known a few marriages that survived affairs and strengthened them in some cases. And do you lean on that all the time? Every year anniversary, you got to make that the focal point, because otherwise you're burying your history.
5: Right.
6: You're censoring your history. Or you got through it and you're better for it, and this is where you want to be and you're moving forward. It's so ridiculous. The self-hating nature of that, it's a weird psychological thing. You want to spend all your time on the negatives as if they've gotten worse and not better.
5: Right. Right. Well, that's useful if you're selling that and you wish to profit from it, but it's incredibly unhealthy. It's toxic.
6: We didn't do this sort of crap back in 1976, or at least as a child, it was hidden from me. It is going to be everywhere this July 4th. It's going to be hard to get away from.
5: For instance, I shared some of this yesterday. It's a sign at a Philadelphia museum that's getting geared up. Philadelphia, of all places, getting geared up for the 250th birthday party for our country, in which our country will be kicked in the face repeatedly. What did independence mean for people in the colonies of British North America? Well, that's a very ABC 123 basic question. Here's the answer. When Thomas Jefferson famously declared in 1776 that all men are created equal, his words did not ring true for many groups in the colonies, enslaved people, indigenous people, women, and the economically disadvantaged, and others all tried to, that's your plus, you know, LGBTQ plus, plus, plus, all tried to discern what their opportunities for life, liberty, and a pursuit of happiness might be in the new United States. Individuals who could choose to support the revolution, most often white men, did so for varying reasons. Some joined because of political ideals. Many sought new economic opportunities. And others hoped that independence would bring westward expansion onto the lands of various indigenous nations. Colonists like Edward Shippen, whose portrait hangs nearby, rebelled because they felt that unfair tax policies made them slaves to Great Britain, yet many were enslavers themselves. Growing colonial industries like John Bartlam's porcelain factory proved that colonists could produce their own fine goods, but they too exploited enslaved labor. So there is not a sentence of this that does not suggest that the entire revolution and everybody who participated in it was just a sick, slaving monster. And that's at a museum. In reply, and I've quoted Robert L. Woodson Jr. before. He is, speaking of black Americans, he is a black man. He is a man of the cloth. And he is absolutely brilliant and eloquent and a patriot. And I'm just going to hit you with part of this because it's a little long, but the 250th birthday of the United States presents a unique moment to celebrate beyond flag waving, anthem singing, and praising the wisdom of the founding fathers. Though meaningful, such rituals become empty without moral reflection. This is the part I loved. Which victories exactly are we celebrating? What kind of nation are we calling ourselves and our posterity to be? Over the past decade, American history has been weaponized to convince its people that we are irredeemably defined by our worst chapters, especially the moral darkness of slavery. Black children are increasingly taught to believe they live in a country that fundamentally thinks less of them. White children are told they are inherently guilty because they are privileged oppressors. Both messages produce the same outcome, a diminished sense of human value, the erosion of self-respect, and a collapse of social trust. And people that are convinced they are powerless will eventually live as though they are. The past should be a teacher, not a jailer. People don't rise when they are taught helplessness. They are motivated to rise when they are shown examples of what is possible. Then he gives a great biblical example about the Israelites in Egypt, which we'll pass over. Go ahead.
6: We're first hit with this. When did this all start? 10, 15, 20 years ago, whenever this all started.
5: Yeah, starting in the colleges of education, leached its way outward.
6: And they started doing it in schools, and it was more negative than positive about the United States at every turn. Ultimately, I know what ultimately it is. This is an attempt to bring down Western civilization, but just for the teachers and the people that go along with everything, what are you trying to accomplish? What's your goal? Do you think that the perfect place to be would for everybody to just be sad about the country? Or should we dissolve it? People swim through rivers. They get on boats in shark-infested waters. They cram into the back of the trucks and nearly die of heat to get into this country. To hope have a chance to live here. And you present it to school kids as if it's the worst place on earth to be. What is your point?
5: Right. Part of it is, if you're of the progressive mindset, self-hatred is absolutely the pass you need to show at the door to get in. You will not be accepted in those circles unless you express hatred of your country and of your race if you're white, of your economic position if you're not poor. Self-hatred is a requirement. Jacket and tie required. Self-hatred required. Anyway, so he mentions that the Israelites were commanded to never forget their bondage in Egypt, not so that they would remain victims forever, but so they would never become Pharaoh to another people, to find their goodness and their morality, and to regret the badness of the past, but not be bound by it. America must remember its own Egypt in that exact spirit, Woodson writes. The evils of slavery should never be forgotten, but neither should they be used as a permanent indictment against the nation. They should serve as a moral guardrail, reminding us that greatness is neither inherited nor guaranteed. It must be earned, defended, and renewed. Slavery reminds us of the capacity for cruelty within every society, and why we must remain humble, vigilant, and committed to justice. Then he talks about the entire American experiment is that we're striving for our ideals, and it's hard, and we make mistakes, but those ideals, they're a North Star, and they are always there for us. And he says, the painful struggle to live up to those ideals takes courage, self-discipline, and above all, grace. Not the cheap performative grace of political rhetoric that rationalizes wrongdoing or denies injustice. The costly kind that demands something of you. Discipline, sacrifice, responsibility, and moral courage. The kind that chooses restoration over revenge, even when revenge feels justified. In his last couple of sentences, as America turns 250, the question is whether we still possess the spiritual resources to renew ourselves. Will we continue nursing our grievances, or will we choose the harder path of radical grace? America's future depends on that choice.
6: Radical grace, that's a good term. I have no idea what they're teaching school kids in 1920 or whatever. Maybe you went to school and they never mentioned slavery. I have no idea, but I'm old, and I went to school, you know, many, many, half a century ago, and they were getting plenty of slavery in school. So when is enough? The whole, we are unwilling to hold a mirror up to ourselves and look at our flaws. When have we spent enough time looking at our flaws? Give me a deadline of, because it really feels to me like we've wallowed in our flaws for many decades now, and the point has been made.
5: Right. Yeah, that's the intellectual class for you. I agree completely. I'm thinking back to the family metaphor of children, because you mentioned teaching children in school. At what point is a child ready for daddy got drunk a lot when he was young, or played around a lot, and or
6: I'm not sure when you need to drop that information.
5: Right. Or
6: be a long time in.
5: Well, why are you teaching six-year-olds the terrible flaws when what's most important is that they love the country and its principles, because they unite us? And yes, as they get older and can handle, all right, we said all men are created equal, but slavery was all over the planet, including here. And the founding fathers knew that was a tension they would have to figure out going forward. They were fully aware of that and troubled by it, but they couldn't figure out how to unite the North and South against the Brits, because if they told the South you're not welcome, it never would have worked. So they thought, oh my God, this is going to be hard, and we're going to have to work it out over the course of years. And eventually we had a bloody civil war to settle the question. And yeah, it's been a really hard thing we've dealt with, but yeah, the country lived up to its principles. Took a while and took a hell of a lot of trouble and blood. That's a much more mature theme than little kids can handle. And you can present the sins of the country to them in a way that does not wallow in self-loathing. But again, the leftist class, they don't have the same goal as we do. They want to tear the country down. They hate it because they want to build their, you know, Marxist utopia.
6: Wow. So this Eddie Glaude, who's on MSNBC all the time, Glaude is in no mood for celebration, the New York Times says. And then he says down here in a quote from him, a half century later, talking about when he was a kid, Glaude is refreshingly honest about the depths of his despair. Oh, it is refreshing, because we never come across anybody on the left who says this sort of thing. This is refreshing. His quote, I do not love America and never have, especially now. All right.
5: Well, go somewhere better.
6: Yeah. Where's better? Go there. Enjoy it. Knock yourself out.
5: God.
6: God dang it. It's going to be tiring from the New York Times, Washington Post, MSNBC class as we lead up to the 250th birthday.
5: Well, I just...
6: Unwilling to look at our flaws. Really? Is that what's going on? That's not what it feels like is going on here. Unwilling to look at our successes? Unwilling to look at our achievements is what it seems like.
5: the principles that are the envy of the world. That's what you're unwilling to look at, Eddie. You fake intellectual America-hating a-hole.
6: I will buy your ticket and pay your moving expenses. Leave.
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3: Here is your freedom-hating quote of the day, continuing our series of quotes from communists. Karl Marx. The theory of communism may be summed up in a single sentence: the abolition of private property.
0: That's pretty good. I have such great comment, the best commentary I've ever heard about how the whole Marxism-communism thing of what drives it, better than anything I've ever heard in my life.
3: Really?
0: To get to a little bit later from a famous philosopher. Yeah.
3: You've been on this case for a long time, too. I am intrigued. 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Jack and Joe writes, Tom and SoCal, I think it's only appropriate, I think the only appropriate response to the fawning Vogue article you shared about Gavin Newsom. And if you didn't hear that, good Lord, is it fawning? I mean, like, it's a parody, it's so fawning. But he says the only appropriate response is via the annoying genre of the haiku. That's right, Michael, if you could cue the haiku music, the ancient, the beautiful Japanese art form, the five syllables, the seven, then the five. The limitation is what sets you free. Here's the haiku. Gavin is a tool, cares only about power. What a power tool. Tom from SoCal.
4: Which is just interesting.
0: It is interesting.
3: Let's see. Hey, Jacques and Joe. This is Kevin, the Texas Marine. Thank you, Vogue, for opening my eyes about how the oh-so-wonderful Gavin Newsom. I had no idea that he was such a wonderful person, or even that a person like that was even possible. I, too, now want crippling regulations, overbearing taxes, and bums and junkies on every block. Moving along. Speaking of totalitarians, Paolo, with a really intriguing email, he talked about a specific policy in China. What it is almost a distraction. But he points out that they effed up in a way that only totalitarian governments can. The problem with absolute centralized power is that when it makes a mistake, it can make a really big one. Making mistakes is one of the things we humans do best, but a culture that embraces a diversity of ideas, it's much easier to learn from mistakes than to be crippled by them. And to stop them more quickly, too. In a centralized power regime, mistakes are forcefully imposed, much more difficult to recover from. Yeah, I would say the COVID response was a great example of that. Yeah, where any dissent was silenced, even when it was correct. And how'd that work out? Moving along, you know, I said we'd get to this, so I'm going to. Randy happened to be watching PBS, and some news story came on. And a black reporter and an Asian reporter were in Mississippi doing a hatchet piece on a predominantly black school. There are various accusations, which may or may not be true. But Randy writes, and I'm paraphrasing, I thought it was weird and surprising that PBS, NPR, would be going after a minority-run school like that. Now he gets it, because people like me are pointing to Mississippi and its educational reforms, going pro phonics, taking the power away from the teachers' unions, getting rid of restorative justice and reinstalling order in the classrooms. And they're desperate to discredit any achievement by black students in Mississippi. They don't give a crap about the kids. They give a crap about their ideology. God, that's sick. Wow.
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0: So So my son wants to do this sometime this summer. He wants to go someplace where they have like a legendary steak or burger or ice cream sundae or whatever, that if you can eat the whole thing or eat it in a certain amount of time or whatever, you get your picture on the wall or a T-shirt or something. He's always wanted to do that.
6: Right. Now, I would never step on your son's dreams, but honestly, how's his game?
0: How good
6: is he?
0: Very good.
6: Okay. All right.
0: We have gone to Red Robin and gotten two of the cheeseburgers and fries, two meals. And they always say, well,
6: good Lord.
0: Are we waiting for someone else? No. He wants to do this. He wants to see if he can eat two of those meals. So he kind of likes that sort of thing. Anyway, so I did some research and some of the more famous ones around the country. By the way, I'm going to leave out the ones where nobody's ever done it. That's just stupid.
6: Right.
0: We have a 1,000-pound hamburger. Nobody's ever eaten it. Yeah, I'm sure they haven't.
6: If you can eat an entire side of beef, it's free.
0: Yeah. One of the most famous is the 72-ounce steak challenge at Big Texan Steak Ranch in Amarillo, Texas. This is the old 96er, which they parodied in The Simpsons and was featured in the movie The Great Outdoors with John Candy. It's the gold standard of this sort of thing. Yes. They invented it, really. Started in 1962, and it's not just the steak. You also have to finish a shrimp cocktail, baked potato salad, and a roll in 1 hour.
6: Oh, my Lord.
0: It has a 12% completion rate.
6: Wow.
0: You do get your you get it free, and then you get your picture up on the wall.
6: That's amazing. Anybody could eat all that.
0: I know. The Kodiak Arrest Challenge, Humpy's Alaskan Ale House in Anchorage. We're probably not going to go to Alaska. I know you're going to Alaska. We're probably not going to Alaska. 7 crab nuggets, 4 pounds of Alaskan king crab, a 14-inch reindeer sausage, blah, blah, blah.
6: You got to eat reindeer?
0: And if you do it, you get a I Got Crabs at Humphrey's T-shirt, which, you know, you'd wear the rest of your life.
6: When you eat reindeer steaks, it's delicious, but Santa Claus cries.
0: A New Orleans institution is the Acme Oyster House in New Orleans. 15 dozen oysters. That's 180 oysters in one sitting.
6: Oh, can you imagine? I mean, both ends, right?
2: Jack Armstrong and Joe Getty.
0: We are Armstrong and Getty, and this is the best weekend talk show in America.
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8: This week in 1929, the Ford Motor Company signs a landmark agreement to produce cars in the Soviet Union. The Soviet Union, which in 1928 had only 20,000 cars and a single truck factory, was eager to join the ranks of automotive production. At the time, the U.S. government did not formally recognize the USSR in diplomatic negotiations, so the Ford agreement was groundbreaking. This week in 1953, Edmund Hillary of New Zealand and Tenzing Norgay, a Sherpa of Nepal, became the first explorers to reach the summit of Mount Everest, which at 29,035 feet above sea level is the highest point on Earth. The two, part of a British expedition, made their final assault on the summit after spending a night at 27,900 feet. News of their achievement broke around the world on June 2nd, the day of Queen Elizabeth II's coronation, and Britons hailed it as a good omen for their country's future. This week in 1971, the U.S. unmanned space probe Mariner 9 is launched on a mission to gather scientific information on Mars. Mariner 9 entered the planet's orbit on November 13, 1971. It was the first spacecraft to orbit a planet other than Earth. Mariner 9 sent back more than 7,000 pictures of the red planet and succeeded in photographing the entire planet. Its transmission ended on October 27, 1972. And this week in 2005, the identity of Deep Throat, the source who helped unravel the Watergate scandal, is revealed as W. Mark Felt. His family ended 30 years of speculation, identifying Felt, the former FBI assistant director, as Deep Throat.
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1: 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Welcome to iHeartRadio Communities, a public affairs special focusing on the biggest issues impacting you this week. Here's Manny Munoz.
9: I am Manny Munoz. Thank you for tuning in to iHeartRadio's Communities. It is our weekly public affairs show where we try to bring you conversations that'll help you better understand important issues or maybe just some interesting topics. Either way, I do hope you'll stick around for the next half hour. And if you have any comments, questions, or suggestions, please feel free to reach out on Instagram. My handle is at IOD Manny. That's at IOD MANNY. Now, let's get on with the show. As Military Appreciation Month comes to a close, we should also acknowledge the groups that support our fighting men and women. There are plenty, but none better known and with more history than the USO, United Service Organizations. And there are few better to talk to us about USO than Kimberly DeVries. Good morning, Kimberly. Thanks for joining us.
10: Good morning, Manny. Thank you for having me.
9: For those who may know the USO name but not really what USO does, how do you describe the mission, the organization's mission?
10: Yes, I think if I just start with really the main point, and that is we keep service members connected and strong under pressure of their service, right? So we keep them connected to their families, to community, to services and support, all while they're doing the hardest job that we could possibly ask of them. And we feel that challenge. There's a constant pressure for the military and their families, and we just want to show up and help them reconnect, not feel like they're in isolation, and be there to support them.
9: Feels a little different than what the USO was when it first started after World War II. It seemed like it was more celebrities entertaining troops. Now it's become a much bigger mission, no?
10: You know, I would agree with you. I would say that we took the core values that started in 1941, and like anything else, we have operationally improved on that. And we're very agile to meet the service members' needs because they're ever-changing. I spent 24 years in the military, and my needs when I was in are not the same needs that we have today.
9: 24-year veteran of the Army, what made you feel like this was the right next chapter in your life?
10: Quick, funny story. I retired in 2019, and I was teaching college. I was teaching college for the University of Charleston, and I thought, you know what? I'm just going to retire and be happy and live on a beach. And I failed retirement a couple of times. Uh-huh. That did not happen that way. But I was not finding the thing that satisfied really my core passion and beliefs. And then USO opportunity opened up. And after sitting there and speaking to the individuals with the USO and finding out how we could support now the people that serve, and with my daughter being in the military, I thought this is the best place for me to now give back.
9: As a veteran, what perspective do you bring to the USO that somebody else without your experience might not?
10: Wow. So I think I bring the perspective of it's okay to ask for help. It's okay to want to be part of community, but I also understand. So I can understand what it feels like for a mom who just shipped off their baby to basic training. I can understand that because I've done that. I can understand what it's like to be away from home, from your family, when you have small children, because my children, when I deployed several times, were very young. And then I had one daughter that was 15. And so I can come with the perspective of empathy and understanding,
9: right,
10: that maybe somebody else might not have. And I can also see the signs of maybe a little bit of stress, worry, and maybe step in a very guided way to help these families out.
9: We've talked a little bit about how the USO has changed. The mission has changed from just the kind of celebrity tours and entertainers and things like that. What do you think would surprise our listeners now about what the USO does in 2026?
10: Yeah, so I think one of the biggest surprises when I tell people is we throw a special delivery baby shower. And so that's one of the things when I tell people they're very surprised. They're like, the USO does baby showers? We absolutely do. They're called special delivery. So think about a young service member and his wife, or a young service member and her husband. They moved to a faraway place away from family, and now they're expecting. They may not have the means to have family come in and give them a baby shower, so we might be the only baby shower and connection that they get. And because of great partners who donate amazing baby items from car seats to diapers to whatever else, we get to shower them
11: right.
10: with support and love. And I've thrown a couple of these baby showers to where the service member is overseas, and they're not going to make it home for the delivery. And so this meant so much to them because they couldn't be with their family either.
11: Right. A couple more minutes here with Kimberly DeVries, USO Senior Area Operations Manager. If you want to go to the website and see how you could help or what they do, USO.org is the website, USO.org. It's interesting. We talk a lot about the men and women who are representing our military. We don't often give enough thought to the men and women back home of those that are serving overseas. And USO does a lot to help them as well, doesn't it?
10: I am so glad you brought that up. One of the biggest things that I think that surprises people, especially those that are serving in the National Guard, Reserves, or in outplaced units, is we are there to support them as well. Mm-hmm. So it is a very big passion for me and my area that we go and we meet them. So we go to their drill weekends. We go when they're getting ready to send off, when the Coast Guard has a small homecoming
11: right.
10: or they've been gone on a training exercise, we're going to be there in the local community. So we are going to go where the service members are.
11: Yeah, I'm not sure the perspective that a lot of people have about military spouses who are living on bases somewhere. It's not as luxurious as some people would like to think it is. And you've had that perspective. What are some of the biggest challenges facing military families today?
10: I think one of the biggest challenges is isolation. And there's a high tempo of operational stress, constant relocations, people moving around, and being able to reintegrate. Not everybody is just outgoing and is like, all right, I'm in a new place. I'm just going to go make a lot of friends.
11: Right.
10: And it also causes a lot of financial and mental fatigue for these families. So I think those are some of the biggest challenges that they face at the moment.
11: You said the USO was there to help you during your military career. What way specifically did you need them, and did they come through for you?
10: So now you're going to tell my age a little bit. So we did not have as much technology as you have now. So when I deployed, we had 18-month deployments.
11: Right.
10: And I'm a mom of a 4-year-old getting ready to go to kindergarten, a 3-year-old getting ready to go to preschool, and a 14-year-old getting ready to be 15.
11: Wow.
10: And as a mother going away, there's a lot of guilt.
11: Yeah.
10: There is a lot of guilt about being away and being away that long. And we, this is in 2006. So you're talking, we didn't have the instant on your cell phones and all that. It would have cost way too much
11: money. Yeah, you weren't FaceTiming. There was no FaceTime and stuff like that at the time. Yeah.
10: No, we didn't have any of that. So I remember when we were at MOB in our MOB station at Fort Hood, the USO was there, and they had these dolls, and you could record your voice. It was they had dolls for males and for females in uniform, and you could record a message to your family, and then they would ship them home. I remember just feeling this sense of connection, knowing that my girls could listen to whatever I had said to them. And I'll try to say this without getting choked up, but my girls still have those today. And
11: right.
10: my oldest daughter is 36 years old. My two younger ones are 25 and 23. And my oldest is a major in the Army now, serving as the commander of the unit that I served in.
11: Wow.
10: And so you think about that full circle of those dolls stayed with them. Now, I don't think the voice boxes work as well as they used
11: right.
10: to. But that was the connection. And then the last thing I will say is that they made me feel, I guess, normal, because I didn't feel normal. I didn't feel like I was a very good mom because I left my children.
11: Yeah.
10: And the USO put their arms around me everywhere we went and said, we're proud of you. And I think that, for me, along with a couple of snacks, was amazing.
11: Right. You bring up an interesting point, and it has nothing to do with USO, but I've talked about this quite a lot over the last few years in terms of military recruitment. And one of the reasons why we're seeing issues at times with military recruitment is the fact that we don't have that generational thing where, you know, a grandfather is part of the military, the father, and then, the son and the child are all serving. You have that in your family. What is it about your service and the fact that your daughters went through that, where you weren't there for them, especially at really important times in their lives, that made them want to serve?
10: Yeah, so I just have one serving. It's my oldest daughter. The other two are not serving. But I will be honest with you, I didn't talk to them about joining. Mm-hmm. So my oldest daughter tells a story. So when I was overseas, I had an I flew on Blackhawks. I was a flight medic, and I had the opportunity to rescue some Marines and a translator from the hoist. And the Apaches caught video of it, and my counterparts did a video and sent it home to my kids. My daughter said it was that video that made her want to join the military, because she was like, it was in that moment that she realized her little 5'4" mom could go do it. She could do it. So I really didn't push it. And in fact, when she said she wanted to join, I'll be really honest, I said, no, honey, you can do better.
11: Right.
10: And she said, but mom, I want to do what you did. I think it's very important that the USO be out there to talk about what we do for service members.
11: Yeah.
10: Because we can help with the recruitment as well, to let people know that we are there for you if you decide to join.
11: A few more minutes here with Kimberly DeVries, USO Senior Area Operations Manager. Again, you want to know more about USO or see how you can help them, USO.org is the website. Doing what you're doing with your experience, what do you think civilians often misunderstand about military life?
10: So, and it's been this way even when I spent some time in recruiting, they think military life is these service members are going out and shooting and killing all day long. I mean, they think that's what they're doing.
11: Mm-hmm.
10: Military service members have real world opportunities and careers that impact the way that we're going to live now and generations to come. And so I think that is a big surprise to them. It's also a surprise that you have military working right in your back door, and they don't go anywhere because they're here to help serve you. And so I think that's the biggest change that they don't understand. I also feel like civilians think that military are all tough and gruff and we're mean and just want to go out there and throw elbows, and that's not the case. So we're here to support the greatest country in the world and do keep everybody safe. And that's what they're doing on a daily basis. The last thing I will say is, even if you can't serve, being a supporter of those who do is just as admirable, and I thank you for that.
11: What is the best way for everyday Americans to show their support beyond simply saying thank you for your service if they see a member of the military?
10: Volunteer, volunteer, volunteer.
11: Mm-hmm.
10: Volunteer for the USO, volunteer for other organizations that support the military, and then give through in-kind donations and your monetary support.
11: How can they do that?
10: So on our website, USO.org, you can go

0: Severe bleeding from trauma is a leading cause of preventable death for people of all ages in our country. Experts estimate that thousands of lives could be saved every year with just faster access to trauma care, including applying bleeding control techniques at the scene of the injury. Let's discuss it with Dr. Carlos Palacio. He's with the American College of Surgeons and the Stop the Bleed program. Dr. Palacio, I appreciate the time. Thanks so much.
1: Thank you, Manny. Thank you for having me. And yeah, you're right. Thousands of lives are lost each year due to severe bleeding. And people tend to think that this is not going to happen to them. But the truth of the matter is that it can happen to anyone, and it can happen anywhere, from a simple kitchen injury to something more devastating, such as crash injuries, and perhaps workplace accidents. It can happen anywhere, and we need to be ready to act whenever this situations happens with anyone.
0: Yeah, I want to ask you about the whole Stop the Bleed program and stopthebleed.org in a moment, but how common is a bleeding emergency?
1: It's very common. As I said, people tend to think it's not. I've seen it several times during my career. Multiple times, I would say, and it can go anywhere. It can, you know, people tend to think that they're safe at home, but there are things in your home that can harm you as well. And when this accident happens, you need to be ready to act, not only to you, but it can also happen to any of your loved ones as well.
0: And people tend to think that if you cut yourself or you have some sort of a bleeding event, it's only dangerous if it's your carotid artery or somewhere in your chest. But really, you could bleed out in a lot of areas of your body, can't you?
1: Absolutely. And if it's, of course, you know, more than 65-year-old people, they tend to, okay, well, I'll be fine. But that little oozing, little by little, it's going to cause some damage. It could also happen to a young one. Some people, you know, young people, I'll be fine, don't worry about it. They go to bed and then they wake up in a pool of blood. So it's very important to be knowledgeable on how to prevent this kind of death.
0: Yeah, and we've seen too often in our country these events, mass shootings, for example, happen much more often than we would realize or we would like to admit. And that's really where the whole Stop the Bleed movement and stopthebleed.org started, isn't it?
1: That is correct. So it started like that because they realized in the studies after the mass shooting that the people who died of exsanguination, meaning a lot of blood would leave their body, and there was nowhere, either a kid or a way to help that person stop the bleed. So it basically empowers the population to be ready to stop the bleed. Because remember, the scene needs to be cleared by the police before EMS can get there, and that can take up to 30 minutes to an hour, depending on the situation, right? So with this course, the college wanted to empower the community to act in case they will face such situations. Now, it has changed a little bit throughout the years because we realized that this was useful not only in the mass shooting, but also in our day-to-day lives. As I said before, for instance, let's say that you have a kitchen injury, like a knife fell or you got hurt by a knife, then you can apply those principles to stop the bleed and, of course, prevent death.
0: And so this is no different than, for example, the Red Cross learning how to do CPR or something like that. And everybody can kind of take these basic training courses to learn how to stop the bleed.
1: That is actually correct. If we're going to do the parallel, this would be that equivalent. It's a skill that we need to learn, that it's effective and that can save lives as well.
0: What is, for example, in a Stop the Bleed kit? What are the key components and how do they help individually in a bleeding emergency?
1: Definitely. So the kit has gauzes, and there is also a special gauze that is going to be able to coagulate your blood when you're bleeding. So meaning it's going to slow down even further that bleeding when it happened. It also had some shears, trauma shears as we call them, so that you can remove or cut those

0: genes and axis where the bleeding is happening more expeditiously. And then it also has a tourniquet. So the tourniquet, you place it above the injury to avoid exsanguination, or basically to keep your blood within your body so that you will be able to be taken to a hospital to receive professional help.
1: I have a few more minutes here with Dr. Carlos Palacio. He's of the American College of Surgeons. We are talking about Stop the Bleed, the Stop the Bleed movement, and stopthebleed.org. What are, for example, the three main techniques that you teach in Stop the Bleed training?
0: Yeah. So the first one is apply pressure. And we tell you how to apply pressure. Some people tend to think that it's just putting your hand and that's it. No. You're going to use a piece of gauze, apply pressure. The next one is we teach you how to open that wound very delicate and pack it. You know, there is a way that we teach them how to do that. It's not just shove a piece of gauze or a piece of cloth in it. There is a way, appropriate way to do it. And finally, how to apply the tourniquet. So as I said before, you'll put that above the level of the injury, and then what it does is basically compress the vessel so that you keep as much blood as you can in your body so that you'll be able to have time to go to the hospital and receive professional help.
1: Much like learning CPR or the Heimlich maneuver, a lot of this counts on somebody, being somewhere, seeing something happen, and then being a good Samaritan. How does that play into everything? Somebody doing the right thing.
0: That is correct. It's just doing the right thing for one another and help each other out whenever we're a victim of one of these accidents.
1: Talk to me about the Stop the Bleed initiative.
0: Yeah, it's just preventable death, making sure that people have that knowledge necessary to act whenever it's necessary for your loved one, for another person. We have all the information on stopthebleed.org /save a life. We not only have the information for the kids, but also we have what are the classes available, that calendar telling you, okay, well, we have classes here and there. Most importantly, you can also submit a request so that we can take the classes to your community, mm-hmm. either churches, libraries, community centers, so that more people will be educated on how to save a life and how to do that when it's more critical for someone.
1: What about schools? Is the Stop the Bleed program in schools as well?
0: Yes. We, the trauma centers, have a duty, and we do go and teach the schools, especially the teachers, how to apply these principles of pressure, packing, and tourniquet to the kids in case that something horrible were to happen.
1: I mentioned the website is stopthebleed.org, stopthebleed.org, and that's where you could find these training classes. What is one of these classes like? What exactly do we learn?
0: Yeah, we have mannequins. We have, of course, the kit. We explain you what are the key components, each one by one, a little bit more detail to what I give you here. Mm-hmm. We go through the steps of how to stop the bleeding case something were to happen with the mannequin. So you get familiar with what is going on. A lot of people tend to freeze when they see blood, but that's not the case. That's what we're teaching you. So take your time. Learn how to do it so you don't freeze when you see the pool of blood coming out. And then we show you some videos. There is some nice illustrations on the new edition on how to provide the care necessary.
1: Do you find that people have misconceptions about bleeding out, how to control bleeding and stuff like that, that maybe the Stop the Bleed program addresses?
0: I think people sometimes tend to look to the other side. People are concerned if they're going to get sued or things like that for helping out. But I don't think that's the case. There is always the Good Samaritan law that prevents that from happening. You're trying to do the right thing for the patient. I think that's one of the main things that people tend to be more scared of. When we teach the courses, that's what they ask the most.
1: Tell me a little bit about the Stop the Bleed program itself. How did it originate? Why did it originate? How has it grown?
0: Yeah, so it's worldwide right now, and we have taught thousands of people. And, you know, it started because of the mass shootings. Some of the dead, they were prevented. It was an artery on the extremity or a vein, mm-hmm. and the help was not there. So by developing the course, which included pressure, packing, and tourniquets, the college wanted to prevent death in those situations. And then it evolved into what we have today, and it also empowers the civilian. And as I said, it's not only the mass shooting. It could happen in your kitchen. Yeah. It could happen in your work. We have a lot of workers in factories that, you know, they might get hurt by a flying object, and then it might hit them in the arm and, unfortunately, in the artery. And this course will help to save that life.
1: Talk to me about how you hope that listeners or maybe community leaders who might be listening get involved and promote, support the whole Stop the Bleed initiative.
0: Yeah, I really think that by doing this campaign, it's really get the word out. Some people don't know that this technique exists. And some people, they want to learn. They just don't know where to go. So I really think that by getting the word out and making sure that we all know that the course exists, it's already developed, I think it's going to attract the attention of the leaders and also the regular people. And if you go to the website, then you might be able to schedule a case, or you will be able to schedule a case, a course in your region or in your community, so that you can get the word out even further.
1: About how long do these courses take?
0: It's usually less than an hour, 45 minutes to an hour, depending, and it's free. There is no charge for it. Sometimes you can also go to your trauma centers. They have, we have the duty to teach Stop the Bleed, and that is also a possibility.
1: Can we close it out with one, maybe an anecdote, a success story, a real-life example you're familiar with of where the Stop the Bleed training has saved a life?
0: Yeah, absolutely. So I had a case that was probably a few years ago. It was actually somebody that was cutting some tree branches, and he accidentally got hurt on the arm, and then he fell. So that you can imagine, it was not only the Stop the Bleed, but also it was the falling injury. And then the wife called 911. PD got there first before the paramedics. The police officer applied these principles, mm-hmm. applied the tourniquet because he was bleeding out. By the time the paramedics got there, he was already in good shape, mm-hmm. to say the least. And we bought time for that patient to come all the way to the hospital. He did have an arterial injury, so it definitely helps. For sure.
1: Yeah, first responders aren't going to be there always or at the moment's notice, so it takes a good Samaritan to save a life. Dr. Carlos Palacio with the American College of Surgeons, the website you could go to find out more information or where you could take the class, stopthebleed.org, stopthebleed.org. Dr. Palacio, thanks so much for what you're doing with this. Thank you for the information and for your time. Best of luck.
0: Thank you so much. Thank you so much, Manny.
1: I am Manny Munoz. I appreciate you listening to iHeartRadio's Communities this week. As always, if you have any questions, comments, or suggestions, reach out to me on Instagram. My handle is @IODManny. That's @IODManny. And that'll do it for another edition of iHeartRadio's Communities. I'm Manny Munoz. Until next time.
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3: Testing a fragile ceasefire. I'm Pam Puso, Fox News. Several Americans are said to be hurt after an alleged Iranian strike targeting Kuwait. Fox's Jeff Paul is monitoring from Dubai.
4: That is what is being reported by Bloomberg after that missile strike on a Kuwaiti airbase. This is the same attack that CENTCOM blames Iran on, and one that they call an egregious ceasefire violation. Now, that's happening morning shortly after U.S. forces intercepted and shot down 5 one-way attack drones near the Strait of Hormuz and hit a facility that was about to launch a 6th drone. The back and forth between the U.S. and Iran occurring as we wait to hear anything from the White House regarding a potential deal. The president was said to be making a final decision on that 60-day memorandum of understanding with Iran, but after a closed-door intelligence briefing yesterday, nothing so far has been announced.
3: Kuwait's Ministry of Foreign Affairs condemned the attacks on X. President Trump is scrapping plans for a big overhaul at the Kennedy Center following a judge's ruling.
5: President Trump says he has no interest in overseeing a major renovation of the Kennedy Center unless he is free to bring the institution back physically, financially, and artistically. In a social media post, the president says his administration will now return control of the performing arts venue back to Congress. The move follows a ruling by a federal judge in D.C. ordering President Trump's name to be removed from the Kennedy Center's facade, finding the center's board did not have the authority to unilaterally change the name. The judge also put on hold plans to close the center for 2 years during renovations. At the White House, Jared Halpern, Fox News.
3: Another federal judge has temporarily halted a weaponization fund to compensate people who claim to be targets of political investigations. 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
3: His doctor says he's fit to serve. The results of President Trump's recent physical are in. Here's Fox's Deborah Valentine.
18: The White House has released a memorandum detailing President Donald Trump's May 26 physical at Walter Reed Medical Center in Bethesda, Maryland. It indicates President Trump remains in excellent health, demonstrating strong cardiac, pulmonary, neurological, and overall physical function. It also says the president's cognitive function is within normal limits, with the president scoring 30 out of 30 on the Montreal Cognitive Assessment. The memo also indicates the swelling of President Trump's legs has improved and that bruises on his hands are benign. President Trump turns 80 years old on June 14th. Deborah Valentine, Fox News.
3: Strategic peace planning in the Indo-Pacific. Secretary of War Pete Hegseth spoke in Singapore earlier today and touted maritime partnerships with Australia and the UK.
19: Today, we're pleased to announce the first AUKUS Pillar 2 signature project, focused on fielding advanced uncrewed undersea vehicles, or UUVs. And I want to thank these two gentlemen for their leadership in ensuring we stayed on track with Pillar 2 and found something critical to all three of our countries.
3: The announcement comes as China expands its fleet in the Pacific. Secretary Hegseth promised to continue America's presence in the region. The head of the World Health Organization is on the ground in eastern Congo, where a rare strain of the Ebola virus continues to spread rapidly. The agency says more than 900 cases have been reported and more than 200 deaths are suspected. Cases also confirmed in neighboring Uganda. This particular strain of the virus has no approved treatment or vaccine.
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16: Welcome into the Legal Exchange with Todd Lutsky. I'm Susan Powers, a financial advisor with the Armstrong Advisory Group, and I'm joined by Todd Lutsky, a partner with the law firm of Cushing & Dolan with a master's in taxation. Welcome, Todd. How are you today?
21: I'm never better, and you?
16: I'm great, thank you. What do you have for us this week?
21: I have two cases. I got one from Maryland, a district court case, and these are always fun. I just like saying it, tortious interference with an inheritance. That just sounds fun.
16: I don't know if I know that term.
21: Tortious interference, yeah. So it's a situation where a child was asked to change beneficiary designations on fidelity accounts from the children to the grandchildren, and the child wasn't really happy about doing that, and kind of never did it, even though he was supposed to do it, and there was some issue. So, as you might imagine, that results in a very uncomfortable situation. So, what you know about that? But again, of course, the real issue with that is, why are we dealing with designated beneficiaries and not planning? That's what jumps off the page on that one for me. And then secondly, we go over to Indiana, where we have an appellate court case there dealing with a trust contest situation and whether or not the grantor had capacity when they were creating the trust. And again, it's a situation where one of the donors of the trust had diagnosed with early stages or moderate stages of Alzheimer's. And the question is, was it too much? And if it was too much, is there other things you can do? And I think these are sort of the lessons we'll learn from this case. But as you might imagine, it was created nevertheless. And then, of course, one of the children decided to say that, no, it shouldn't exist because they probably weren't happy with what they were getting in the trust.
16: Mm-hmm.
21: So, but at least the trust was done, folks, and that's important because that's really part of the planning. And we're actually it's the end of the month. It's
16: the can't believe it.
21: Last chance to get the guide, folks. It's estate planning potholes to avoid, and it really helps us avoid these. Both of these cases are really pothole oriented, right? Don't rely on designated beneficiaries and joint accounts. Don't rely on a will. Don't think you don't have enough assets to plan. You know, things like that. If you move, this would be a pothole. Maybe you should check your estate plan. If you lose a spouse, what do you do? If you remarry, what do you do? You know, things to think about even when you're drafting. So at the end of the day, this estate planning potholes to avoid guide is great if you haven't done your planning, what to make sure you avoid. And if you have done your planning and any of these life events have occurred, this might trigger you to say, how do I need to review or fix my existing plan? End of the month, folks. 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And you can always go to Cushing Dolan PCR Instagram page for more information. Over to Maryland.
16: Mm-hmm.
21: So in this case, we have a situation where Maria, 2017, decides through her son, Jason, who's also a financial advisor, just note that, opened up two Fidelity bank accounts, $500,000. She designated the brother and her daughter, so Melissa and Jason,
16: yep,
21: equally as beneficiaries. Fair enough.
16: Okay.
21: Maria then remarried later that year. Pothole. So Maria remarries, and she decides to update her will. directing that those Fidelity accounts be left to her five grandchildren equally.
0: Instead of her kids.
21: Correct.
0: Her two children. Okay.
21: So that's okay.
0: Mm-hmm.
21: You're allowed to do that.
0: Of course.
21: Well, there's a lot of other problems that go with this. Okay, so she updated her will. Why was there not a trust done? Just put that in the back of your mind. So Maria told Jason, her son, to go ahead and change the designated beneficiary on those accounts to be the grandkids. Jason reacted poorly, but Maria believed that he had changed the designated beneficiaries as instructed. Turns out that Jason not only did not change the designated beneficiaries, he ended up providing false and misleading instructions to Maria on how to change the designated beneficiaries on those accounts. March 2024, Maria dies. Jason then wrongfully takes the death certificate from the funeral home and uses them to take one half of the Fidelity accounts for himself.
0: Hmm.
21: Well, at least he only took half, I guess. That's
0: Jason's
21: polite.
0: Got bigger issues than being a bad son here.
21: Melissa, individually, she was the other
0: beneficiary,
21: individually and as personal representative, decided to sue her brother Jason for tortious interference with an inheritance, arguing other and other claims. But Jason files a motion to dismiss. The court denied the motion to dismiss, in part, finding many of the grandkids' complaints that were filed, obviously they're the ones upset,
0: mm-hmm.
21: were filed sufficiently and pled sufficiently, so the case must go on. I don't have an answer for you, but at least it got remanded.
0: I can tell you the answer. The answer is Jason's not only acting as a son, he's acting as an advisor, and he's in big trouble.
21: Oh, you're right. You're looking at it from a whole other perspective. So.
0: Yeah, absolutely.
21: So I think that's going to be a big problem for them. Okay, what are some tips and lessons, folks? Whether this case ends up, which I hope is the right way, that Jason doesn't get this money and that the grandkids get it. Whether that happens or not, we don't know, but what can we learn? First, designated beneficiaries. This is not really estate planning, folks. You know, but for a single person, it would avoid probate. That's the only thing that I see that it would do. However, it will not protect the assets from the nursing home, if that was a concern of hers to get it to the grandchildren, right? Also, it doesn't control how the kids get it. Like, what if you wanted to protect it from future divorces, if those were concerns or something? Doesn't do it. Just allows an exact payout. It's simply a way to allow the assets to get to the kids without them owning it while they're alive. That's really all it does. Now, changing designated beneficiaries, I'm pretty sure, is an action that the holder of the account needs to do.
0: They either need to sign it or they can log in themselves and change it.
21: Sign it or log in themselves. Now, perhaps I will add one other thing, Susan, that maybe a power of attorney could do it on their behalf.
0: Sure.
21: So that's a possibility, which is why I always say be careful who you appoint as power mm-hmm. of attorney.
0: Because she likely put her son on as power of attorney.
21: That's right.
0: So he's wearing a couple of hats.
21: Which is strange. I was wondering why they were asking the son to do it. If you want it done, just go do it. Maybe
0: yeah,
21: she
0: not
21: was
0: a
21: the
0: lot
21: power
0: of people
21: of
0: are comfortable online doing things.
21: So that's a little bit about powers about designated beneficiaries, folks. Not my favorite way to do planning, mm-hmm. for sure. What about this will? It's strange to me here that she updated her will. Now, I guess it helps to show her intent that she wanted to leave these assets to her grandchildren. But unless you leave the asset in your own name without a beneficiary, the will isn't going to address it.
0: Right.
21: So the will doesn't even address where these assets go.
0: Because there's beneficiaries on it.
21: That's right. She had a designated beneficiary on the account, and so it avoids the will, avoids probate, which is good, and goes directly to the beneficiaries. Even our convenience language wouldn't help in a will. It only covers joint accounts, not beneficiaries.
0: Mm-hmm.
21: So the beneficiaries would have got it. Okay. Finally, folks, what's the real issue here? Biggest pothole? Why didn't you just replan? I mean, not do a new will and fool around with beneficiary designations. Why not create a trust? Maybe if you're saying, I want these assets to go to my grandchildren, so that's your new wish
0: mm-hmm.
21: that you tried to make it clear. Well, maybe I want to protect them from a nursing home to make sure they get there. maybe I set up an irrevocable trust, put the assets in this trust, and now I'm controlling exactly where those assets go. I ensure through the trust where they go. I don't need to worry about any change of beneficiary or...
0: Maybe they're minors, too.
21: Well, maybe they're... And they probably are, right? This way, you could have even provided for your husband, because she did remarry.
0: Yes.
21: You could have provided for your husband and ensured the assets go to your grandkids and kept your children completely out of the mix.
0: Mm-hmm.
21: So, folks, get your planning done. Don't wait. 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They'll find something in there for everybody. 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
0: Welcome back into The Legal Exchange with Todd Lutsky. I'm Susan Powers, a financial advisor with the Armstrong Advisory Group, and I'm joined by Todd Lutsky, a partner with the law firm of Cushing & Dolan with a master's in taxation. Where are we headed now, Todd?
21: We're already in Maryland. Let me get to Indiana.
0: Indiana.
21: Indiana. In this case, we've got a situation where a trust is going to be contested regarding the grantor's capacity.
0: Okay.
21: So in October of 2009, Alice diagnosed with what they call moderate Alzheimer's. Of course, pause there. We don't know what that means exactly. Alice and her husband, Morris, met with an attorney, Carmen, in 2012 to update their estate plan. Carmen prepared the revocable trust-based plan. Okay, that sounds good. In which the son, Michael, would not receive any of their rental properties. Doesn't sound like he's disinherited. He just doesn't get the rental properties.
0: Okay.
21: Okay. Alice was quiet. Now, she's the one with the Alzheimer's. She was quiet during the initial meeting and the signing. But Carmen made it a point, he's the attorney, to discuss the finances and the changes to the estate plan with her and noted that her assent to them and that she participated appropriately during the signing.
0: So she had capacity to sign them.
21: Well,
0: maybe.
21: That's what this case is about,
0: yeah.
21: Right? April 2017, Morris died. July 2021, Alice died. October 2024, Mike. Now, Mike was the one who was getting no properties,
0: mm-hmm.
21: no real estate. Decided to file. Mike moved to set aside the trust due to lack of capacity.
0: 3 years later?
21: October 2021. I'm sorry. It died in July of 21, October of 2021.
0: It
21: looked like a 4, but it's a 21. Moved to claim that there was lack of capacity. Mike decided to depose the attorney who claimed that he had no knowledge about the diagnosis or that she was seeing a neurologist and the tests were showing that she was declining. Turns out, of course, there were two emails in the attorney's files showing that he was aware of the diagnosis and asked them to be admitted during evidence. Doug, Mike's brother, objected to this. And the court sustained the objections, prevented the emails from coming in, and allowed no questions to the witnesses about them. Also, the court issued an order that Alice did, in fact, have capacity.
0: Okay.
21: Done. Well, Mike wasn't done. So Mike filed an appeal. The appellate court reversed and remanded the case, saying the emails were admissible as prior inconsistent statements from the attorney that could be used to contradict Carmen's testimony. So
0: you know why I'm giving you this expression on my face.
21: Because
0: when you say
21: today,
0: we've remanded, that means you have no answer for us.
21: No answer.
0: We don't enjoy that, me and all the listeners.
21: Well, they'll tune in for the follow-up show.
0: Well, if you have a show just with follow-ups, we'd be happy to attend, but I feel like you've just left us hanging again.
21: So this was one we are hanging on, but again, I think at the end of the day, it sounds like those emails should be admitted and we should find out.
0: Mm-hmm.
21: That in and of itself is just going to make his testimony, you know, somewhat suspect. That does not go to the heart of the matter as to whether or not she had capacity.
0: Right.
21: Simply go look at the diagnosis, the records, you know. It's not the end of the story. So,
0: and you have different levels of capacity where you
21: sure
0: talk
21: do.
0: To someone and you're, I mean,
21: yeah.
0: they're getting everything you're doing. They have capacity to sign their estate planning
21: contractual
0: documents,
21: contractual capacity versus testamentary capacity versus, yeah, absolutely, Susan. In fact, we're going to talk about that. But folks, it is the end of the month and this is the time to get the guide, estate planning potholes to avoid. Like here. What's a huge pothole? How about delaying doing your estate planning until you have Alzheimer's? Not a good idea. Don't wait around. That's a pothole. What if you get remarried? What if you have a spouse who died? What if you change residencies? These are all things that people who have done their planning might need to make sure they address the changes that need to be made. Otherwise, you could really screw up an existing plan. And for all of you that haven't planned, don't rely on a will. Don't rely on a nominee realty trust. Don't think that you have just beneficiaries on your assets. That'll work. Don't think you don't have enough assets. Folks, for people who haven't done the plan, call and get the guide. If you've done it and you have a life event, learn what those are. 866-848-5699 or LegalExchangeShow.com. 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You can also go to Christian Dolan PC, our Instagram page, for more information. What do we learn here? Well, as I just said a minute ago, you know, the biggest pothole is, you know, Alzheimer's and a delay.
0: Mm-hmm.
21: Now, why are we waiting
0: too long?
21: Yeah, why are we waiting until I have moderate Alzheimer's to do an estate plan? However, I want to address this because there are plenty of people who might be listening that are in that very position.
0: Sure, might have had an early onset diagnosis just at the starting phase of it.
21: Absolutely right. So what can you do and how do we proceed? Well, one pothole is obviously to avoid, please don't wait so long. Now, having said that, just because she has Alzheimer's, depending on the stage of the Alzheimer's she was in, she could still have had testamentary capacity to sign these estate planning documents.
0: And what? How do you determine that, Todd?
21: How do you know? Well, I mean, when I do things, I'll ask a lot of questions. I'll say, you know, so how many children do you have?
0: Mm-hmm.
21: And if they're able to tell me, oh, three, great. And let's say there's, you know, then I might say, okay, well, do you know how many daughters you have? You know, and they'll say a number. Well, if they've got three sons and they tell me they have two daughters, well, that's a problem.
0: Right.
21: But if they don't, that's fine. If they rattle it off, fine. I'll say, you know, what are their addresses? Oh, boom, boom, boom. Oh, do you have grandchildren? Yeah, how many? And they give me the right number. Do you happen to know where they live? Oh, yeah, two live with their parents, one moved out, you know. Oh, mm-hmm. Yeah, great. You know, that shows you that they have some understanding of the nature of their bounty.
0: Got it.
21: And so I'm like, all right, so they sort of know who mm-hmm. everybody is. To me, that's really helpful towards testamentary capacity. Whereas if they have no idea, they give me the wrong number of grandchildren, they give me the wrong ages, they give me, you know, that's not helpful. Okay, well, in this case, since they had moderate Alzheimer's, what were some other options? You know, maybe if you don't want to run the risk of this lawsuit, especially I think since they were saying no, they weren't treating everybody equally. They said no rental properties to Mike.
0: Mm-hmm.
21: So if you're trying to do that, the other option would be get a guardianship. So, you know, they were in 2012. They had plenty of time before they passed away.
0: How would that help them, Todd?
21: So if you go get a guardianship, the court will appoint a guardian ad litem. The attorney that's doing the estate plan will then meet with the guardian ad litem and explain the need for an estate plan. Why are we doing an estate plan? Make sure it's in the ward's best interest.
0: Mm-hmm.
21: And the guardian ad litem will say, yeah, it makes sense. We want to avoid probate. We want to make sure their wishes are taken care of. And we've got a healthy spouse. We've got a sick spouse. And yeah, this is sounds like a great plan, and it's in everybody's best interest.
0: And it's certainly going through that process, I would think, would be much more affordable than the legal battle at the end once you're gone.
21: Oh, sure. Yeah, the cost here is irrelevant, right?
0: Yeah.
21: And then you finally get agreement. You go to the judge, and the judge either accepts or doesn't accept the fact that this is in the best interest of the ward.
0: Mm-hmm.
21: If it is, now you've got a trust created for the family, right? Now, there would be no basis for challenging the trust for undue influence. Why? Because I went through this court procedure to ensure that the estate plan mm-hmm. was a viable part of it, right? And so the lesson is, and if you have that, then you're okay. So I don't want you to think that that's one option if you have a guardianship. If you're not sure of capacity and you don't want litigation, guardianship's an option. Or if you happen to have a power of attorney in place, now the power of attorney doesn't allow you to do wills and healthcare proxies and all that, but it could allow you, if it has the right language in it, to use to create a trust. So like our power of attorney says, I grant the power to create and fund revocable and irrevocable trusts, you know, mm-hmm. among other language, but that's in there. If you got that, then you can, the healthy spouse can just create the estate plan. So folks, there's some other ways to do this maybe than just gamble on a diagnosis and leave yourself open. The big issue, the big learn, the big lesson, takeaway, don't wait. 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
5: 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Once again, here's Todd Lutsky and Susan Powers.
0: Welcome back, Todd. We have a few questions from listeners for you. First question comes from John in Woburn, Mass., and John writes, "My wife and I created irrevocable trusts, and our house has been transferred into it. Most of our remaining assets are in annuities, some we are taking income from, and some are deferred annuities that we aren't withdrawing from. Can these annuities be transferred into our irrevocable trust, and can we still receive the income?"
21: All right, folks, this is a big part of your estate plan, right? And I guess I would even start off by saying one of the potholes to avoid is making sure your trust is funded.
0: Yes.
21: Really, which is what this this question is really all about. So, you know, what can you, I think we just need to start by saying what can go in these irrevocable trusts and what should not, because I'm obviously not jumping up and down about putting this annuity in this trust. So what can go in would be houses, rental properties, vacation homes, put them right in.
0: Yeah.
21: No problem. Investment portfolios, put them in.
0: Mm-hmm.
21: Bank accounts, fine. Not so much on life insurance, not so much on IRAs or qualified retirement accounts.
0: Okay. Because you'd have to pay a big tax and...
21: Yeah. Hard stop on that. Okay. So I get all that, Todd, but what about annuities? Well, certainly if the annuity is owned inside an IRA, the answer is no. And people always know. So it's going to say whether it's a qualified annuity or a non-qualified NQ annuity. If it's non-qualified, at least we know it can go in. Now, the problem with putting it in is you get a new ID number, and almost always the insurance company is going to trigger a tax because they're going to say when you change the ID number, now we have to tax you on all the built-in gain, deferred growth, yeah, or deferred interest, whatever it is, yeah, inside this annuity, and you get a nasty 1099 at the end of the year. We don't do that. We make sure we get an email from the insurance company saying they won't do that, because we know that under the Internal Revenue Code, 72U of the Internal Revenue Code actually says that if you transfer the asset to a grantor trust, in which even though there's a new ID number, the annuitant, the owner, is still, for income tax purposes, the same person.
0: Mm-hmm.
21: So it cannot trigger a taxable event.
0: Okay.
21: Just getting the new ID number alone does not do that.
0: Okay.
21: But you got to make sure you get that email from the insurance company so you have something in writing to support your position.
0: And would that be whether they're just deferred annuities or taking the income from? Is that specifically for deferred? Which one would it be?
21: So now we got to address that piece. So now we know, first of all, what we need to do before we can even put it in. And then once it, I would not put in an annuity that is already in what they call payout mode.
0: Okay. So that income's coming out to the annuity.
21: And the reason behind that is these Medicaid income only trusts, by its very name, means that the donor is only entitled to the income.
0: Yep.
21: Not principal. Well, with an annuity that's in payout mode, my understanding is it's paying out a portion of income and a portion of return of principal.
0: Correct.
21: With each payment.
0: Mm-hmm.
21: And there would be no way to know how much is return of principal and how much of each payment is income.
0: So you'd be getting principal,
21: which would be violating the terms of the trust. So stay away, hard stop. If it's in payout mode, do not put it in. Leave it out, use it, spend it, enjoy it.
0: Mm-hmm.
21: If it is deferred and you plan on never turning it into an income stream, liquidating it at some point, then you can stick it in and let it grow. After you get the letter, mm-hmm, folks. Don't do it otherwise. So lots to think about there, and it's a great really segue into this guide, because that would be one of the many potholes to avoid in your estate plan. You think you got it done, but you haven't funded it? That's a pothole. What if you're getting remarried? You've done your planning, you get divorced. What if you get, you lose a spouse? 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
0: Our last question comes from Jenna in Dover, Mass. And Jenna writes, years ago, my parents transferred their home to me and reserved a life estate. I have since gotten married, and unfortunately, I am now going through a divorce. Is their home at risk? I'm terrified that my ex will go after it.
21: Well, good. She should be terrified.
0: Mm-hmm.
21: It's a terrifying experience.
0: Sure is.
21: And this is why, this is the real reason why we never, well, I sent never, I only use life estates three times, and only in three situations. But even in those three situations, I would never use the life estate where I would prepare a deed conveying the property, the remainder interest in the property, to children.
0: Right.
21: And reserving a life estate. And folks, I got to tell you, I've actually gone so far as to have a client who wanted that done. And then I told them, if that's what you want, you need another lawyer.
0: Mm-hmm.
21: I'm not going to do it.
0: Right.
21: It's okay for me. And I feel that strongly about it. So in this case, this is the problem.
0: This is the worst case scenario, right?
21: Yeah, because you're going to get the divorce. Now, in all fairness, at least the parents, who need to have some comfort here, the parents should know that they can't be moved against the parents. The creditor can't move against the parents.
0: So they can't evict them.
21: Right. So I think the parents are at least going to have the right to live there. And they're not going to lose their ability to live there now.
0: And that's because of the life estate, so a little less bad than if they had given it outright to Jenna.
21: Oh, yeah. If they had given it completely away, it's just that I don't know what you do.
0: Right.
21: You're just in trouble. Mm-hmm. You know, better find an apartment to start renting or or a condo or something.
0: Scary stuff.
21: But at least this case, that nugget of ownership that they kept called the right to live there, it will give them that. However, a completed gift was made to the kids in the form of that remainder interest. Mm-hmm. So that was a completed vested transaction when they created the life estate.
0: So would that be considered now marital property, Todd?
21: Yeah, I do. I think this is now a vested asset of this person mm-hmm. who is now getting divorced. And so what likely will happen, and again, thank goodness for the parents. What likely will happen is if the house is worth, let's say, $1 million, mm-hmm. and let's say $200,000 based on the age of the mom and dad,
0: yep.
21: you know, represents their interest.
0: Okay, the value of their life estate
21: yep. nugget. And leaving us $800,000 for the child as the mm-hmm. remainderman, and the child's getting divorced. I think the way the judge might look at that is say, well, $400,000 is yours and $400,000 needs to go to your soon to be ex-spouse. Mm. And, you know, of course they don't want that because you don't want to ultimately have an ex-spouse owning the property. So probably the way I've seen this resolved is that one person might have to say, well, I'm going to take $400,000 of other assets and yeah. give that to my ex-spouse in exchange for keeping his mm-hmm. $400,000 potential piece of this remainder interest.
0: Right. If you have it.
21: If you have it, right? I mean, that's kind of the issue. So, yeah, I don't have a definitive answer. I'm just trying to give you what I think might be...
0: Nothing good.
21: Some kind of at least a fair allocation or mm-hmm. a fair way of resolving the matter. But boy, folks, that's a pothole.
0: Sure is.
21: So, speaking of potholes, don't do your planning like this, you know. Call and get the guide. It's the end of the month. You know, learn what to do before your estate planning and learn if there's been any life events and what to do to fix your estate plan or update it as these life events occur. 866-848-5699 or legalexchangeshow.com. It's the end of the month, so call and get it. 866-848-5699 or legalexchangeshow.com, and you can download it right there.
0: If you have a question you would like to ask Todd, visit his website, legalexchangeshow.com, and click on the Ask Todd tab. Maybe I'll be able to read your question on the air, and hopefully his answer will stop you from becoming one of his next real-life stories. You've been listening to Todd Lutsky, a partner with the law firm of Cushing & Dolan. I'm Susan Powers, a financial advisor with the Armstrong Advisory Group. We'll be back with more after this quick break on The Legal Exchange with Todd Lutsky.
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1: Welcome back into The Legal Exchange with Todd Lutsky. I'm Susan Powers, a financial advisor with the Armstrong Advisory Group, and I'm joined, of course, by Todd Lutsky, a partner with the law firm of Cushing & Dolan with a master's in taxation. Todd, it's the end of the month, which I'm okay with this time because it's also the beginning of the summer.
2: Yeah, yay. I'm hoping.
1: Finally.
2: We didn't have a spring, so it'd be nice to have some summer.
1: So, last chance, your estate planning potholes to avoid guide.
2: Okay.
1: I love to do a rapid fire session.
2: Yeah, on the end of the month. That's a good
1: idea. I want to talk about all of the potholes that are in this guide.
2: Oh, great.
1: So, let's talk about what's the pothole if you rely on your will as your only estate plan.
2: And I'm going to give you a rapid fire answer.
1: Perfect.
2: A will does not avoid probate.
1: Mm-hmm.
2: A will does not reduce your estate tax liability. And a will does not protect assets from a nursing home. So a will is really a won't.
1: Okay. So it won't do anything for your estate taxes. It'll get your stuff where it wants to go eventually. Oh,
2: you're
1: right.
2: I should have added the one benefit of the will.
1: One positive thing.
2: At least it directs where your assets go when you die.
1: You get to go to probate.
2: And you get to go
1: Isn't
2: to probate.
1: Isn't that fabulous?
2: And sometimes in many states.
1: And I don't think people understand the extent to which probate can be like a 9-month-long root canal.
2: No, it's 9 months.
1: And expensive.
2: It's 9 months is when a tax return is due. You actually have 12 months for the probate. You got to close that out.
1: Okay, so it's a year-long root canal.
2: Yeah, people confuse the 9 months with the probate, the tax filing deadline with the probate deadline.
1: And if you go down the path of creating a trust instead, whether it's revocable or irrevocable, as opposed to a will, you can check off all those boxes, right?
2: Yeah. So if you have the revocable or the irrevocable, well, there's a little bit of a difference. So the revocable is going to avoid the probate.
1: Mm-hmm.
2: It's going to check off estate tax reduction or possibly, in many cases, elimination.
1: Love that.
2: Estate taxes. It's going to provide probably a much better bloodline plan control from the grave that you could ever do with a will.
1: Mm-hmm.
2: And keeps you in complete control. But the irrevocable trust.
1: And no probate.
2: And I started with that. It eliminates probate. With the irrevocable trust, it avoids the probate.
1: Mm-hmm.
2: It can also reduce or, in most cases, some cases, eliminate federal and state estate taxes. Can also provide that control from the grave, asset protection for the children, divorce proofing as well. And it adds protecting assets from the nursing home after the 5-year look back period. So, very similar things, both way better than a will.
1: Mm-hmm.
2: One just adding an additional level of benefits that the irrevocable trust provides that the revocable does not.
1: Perfect. Okay. The next one you have in here is creating a trust 10 plus years ago and assuming it still meets your goals and objectives.
2: Right. I'm older now. My assets might have grown or shrunk depending on as the case may be. And maybe I did a revocable trust and now I need to switch to an irrevocable trust. This is why reviewing your plan could be very important.
1: And it's all of those life events that can happen along the way.
2: Laws change, you might need to check that. And the life event situation, you could lose a spouse.
1: Mm-hmm.
2: Now you need to, zip back and say, what do I do? I've got one spouse who's died. What if I want to, change residencies, do I have to fix something there? What if I've got a fiduciary who died? What if I want to fix that? Maybe now I've got a disabled beneficiary that I didn't have before.
1: So you need to do special needs trust planning.
2: Exactly, right? Yeah. A special needs trust comes up. 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
1: if you just want to change your mind.
2: Change your mind, yeah. 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Remarriage, et cetera.
1: Yeah.
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1: This is a big one.
0: Fire away.
1: Assuming your trust has been funded.
0: Oh, funded. Yeah, well.
1: That can be quite a downfall.
0: Yeah, please don't. That's probably the biggest mistake. I spent all this money. I did my planning. And you know what? Nothing is titled to the document.
1: And I know at Cushing and Dolan, you guys always move the real estate. And you prepare those deeds right when they're signing their trust. You work with advisors like us and others.
0: Absolutely.
1: To get those investment accounts in. But there are some things that the client has to do to get that funded.
0: There is. So if they're working with the attorney and the advisors, that's pretty easy. You know, we're going to send the trust over to the advisor. We're going to send the language, the verbiage that needs to go on the document. All they need to do is sign. Hopefully the advisor will say, here, sign here and put it in. We will have recorded the deeds for them. So that's all done. Homeowners insurance is a big one. You got to make, you know, lots of times we can't talk to the homeowners insurance people right away. They have to get that ball rolling by talking with their agent to add the trust as an additional insured. So that's a that's a big one that many people overlook. Right?
1: Yeah.
0: But please don't get that done. So yeah, mostly everything can be done. Changing beneficiaries on IRAs, they can work with their advisor on that.
1: Mm-hmm.
0: Again, we'll give the verbiage. So
1: okay.
0: Please fund the trust.
1: Here's one that could be quite a surprise when you pass away is relocating from Massachusetts to an estate tax-free state like Florida or New Hampshire and assuming your estate will not owe Massachusetts estate tax.
0: Yeah, folks, the best way to describe this is a seminar that I did a few years ago, actually a year ago, where I said the name of the seminar was, "So You Think You Changed Your Residency." Doesn't always work so well, folks. You got to make sure you take steps to make sure that Massachusetts is not going to tax you. The biggest step is if you become a non-resident but left property in Massachusetts, Massachusetts will tax you on real estate in Massachusetts as a non-resident. Be careful. Get that into an LLC in Massachusetts. Extra step. But by putting it in an LLC, you convert it to an intangible, and Massachusetts cannot tax non-residents on intangibles. They can tax residents on intangibles and tangibles. And intangibles like Fidelity account, a stock account.
1: Yeah.
0: They can't for non-residents. And if you convert it, real estate into an LLC, you converted it from real estate to stock in an LLC, and now it's an intangible and not taxable in Mass. But there's a whole list of other things you need to do when you change your residence. We don't even have time for it today.
1: How about emptying your spouse's trust when they pass away?
0: Oh my gosh, this would be the worst possible solution you could ever come up with. First of all, it's not permitted, so you'd be violating fiduciary duties because it doesn't allow it to even happen. But I've seen it. Oh yeah, I didn't call you, but my husband died and I didn't think anything needed to be done. But I always remembered I'm supposed to just take everything from my husband's trust and put it in my trust.
1: Misremembering.
0: Oh, misremembering. You never heard that. So that's a really complicated. That would really destroy your estate plan because now you've wasted the ability to shelter assets on the first death. So really big problem.
1: There goes that estate tax elimination.
0: Yeah, really big problem.
1: How about not filing a separate trust tax return during life and after death?
0: So, yeah, that's important too because during life, if you have an irrevocable, revocable, you won't need to file tax returns. 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
1: Got it.
0: And if it's a revocable trust when you're alive and then you die, it becomes an irrevocable trust and now you have to start filing income tax returns for the revocable, the once revocable trust.
1: Call your attorney.
0: Someone dies, please call the attorney.
1: We didn't get through them all.
0: We didn't get through them all.
1: But they're all in the guide.
0: There's
1: and more.
0: much more in the guide, folks. It's the end of the month. 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I hope you got a flavor of all the things that could be thinking about when you're doing your estate plan. 866-848-5699 or LegalExchangeShow.com. 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
0: 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Always a pleasure.
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6: No word yet. I'm Paul Stevens, Fox News. President Trump looking to make a quote-unquote final determination on a proposed ceasefire extension with Iran.
7: It does remain unclear at the moment whether Iran has indeed agreed to the president's key asks, and that includes Iran's commitment to never obtain a nuclear weapon. President Trump also demanded unrestricted shipping traffic in the Strait of Hormuz and the removal of mines in the waterway. And regarding Iran's highly enriched uranium, the president says the stockpile will be unearthed by the United States, which it is agreed is the only country along with China with the mechanical capability of doing so in close coordination and conjunction with the Islamic Republic of Iran, plus the International Atomic Energy Agency, and destroyed.
6: And that's Fox's Madeline Rivera with details from D.C. Anti-ICE protesters clashing with police and several were arrested in New Jersey outside of the Delaney Hall ICE Detention Center. Fox's C.B. Cotton.
8: On Friday, state troopers actually took over security operations outside the facility at the direction of New Jersey Governor Mikey Sherrill. She called it an effort to create a, quote, peaceful protest zone. But our cameras capturing tense clashes between protesters and law enforcement. New Jersey's attorney general released a statement saying a, quote, limited number of people set off fireworks and threw tear gas at law enforcement, prompting state troopers to temporarily clear the area. In her statement, she added that there were, quote, overwhelmingly peaceful protesters at Delaney Hall.
6: And some pro-ICE protesters were seen outside that facility earlier this morning. Coming up tonight, we'll find out who we matched up with the New York Knicks in the upcoming NBA Finals. Defending champ Oklahoma City Thunder set to host the San Antonio Spurs Game 7 of the Western Conference Finals. Tips off at 8 p.m. The NBA Finals will resume on June 3rd. 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
6: War Secretary Pete Hegseth meeting with his counterparts from Australia and the UK in Singapore to discuss the AUKUS partnership and its role in the Indo-Pacific area. The secretary pledging U.S. commitment to that ongoing alliance.
10: The United States, as we've said from the beginning, and we think the review we undertook only strengthened this partnership, remains committed to the AUKUS partnership and is moving to, as quickly as possible to enhance our combined submarine presence in the Pacific region.
6: And the AUKUS meeting comes as China has expanded its fleet in the Pacific, Secretary Hegseth promising to continue U.S. presence there as well. Strong winds, heavy rain expected along the New England coast this weekend in Boston. Fox Weather's Katie Byrne.
11: We're expecting some of that weather to impact really all of eastern Massachusetts. The wind advisory has been expanded to include all of eastern Massachusetts and Rhode Island, with wind gusts up to 55 miles per hour possible for us. For Cape Cod and Nantucket, that advisory has actually been upgraded to a high wind warning. The National Weather Service saying that rain and strong, potentially damaging winds could impact parts of southern New England throughout the day. The rain would actually be welcome news here because we have moderate to severe drought remaining for eastern Massachusetts. So far this year, Boston has received about 10 inches of rain when it would normally have seen closer to 17 and a half inches by now.
6: And the FAA is warning that over the next couple of days, some airport ground stops and delays are possible in the region. Another U.S. strike on an alleged drug boat killing three. The U.S. military and CENTCOM saying it carried out that strike Friday on a boat accused of smuggling drugs in the eastern Pacific Ocean. That raid, they say, killed three men. It was the third attack this week, and those three dead.
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0: 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This is Clay Travis and Buck Sexton. Sound off.
1: Welcome in, Clay and Buck. We appreciate all of you hanging out with us. Results rolling in last night from the Texas runoff. Congratulations to Ken Paxton. Buck, he won by hundreds of thousands of votes, roughly 65% of the overall vote to 35%. John Cornyn, longtime incumbent senator, Republican from Texas, he's out, joining Bill Cassidy, longtime senator from the state of Louisiana. That is the first time that incumbent senators have lost primary since 2012. We will get into many different aspects of that now. Paxton against Tallarico, how we see that going. But as we are speaking to all of you right now, President Trump is having a live cabinet meeting, and he is speaking. Let's go join the president talking about Iran and many other different issues right now, live. Let's join in progress, President Trump.
2: I'm proud of you guys. In 2 months, we've exposed tens of billions of dollars of defrauded taxpayer money, prosecuted numerous fraudsters, Todd, and stopped billions of suspicious payments, very suspicious. Oh, you haven't seen anything yet? Well, you see, I'm getting reports from Todd, from JD. I've never seen anything like it, the kind of just hundreds of billions of dollars was stolen, and no other administration would do what we're doing. Just let it go. Everybody was getting rich, and I think we have a chance to save Social Security without doing anything to it by just the numbers of fraudulent people on Social Security, people that are 115 years old, 125 years old, getting payments. It's funny, I said, oh, do those payments get turned back? No, they accept them. Well, somebody's getting the payment. It's not a person that's 125 years old, but that's the least of it. The numbers that we're finding out, we have great people at Social Security. We're going to make our Social Security so strong, so good, that you've never seen anything like it. We're going to protect. I said right from the beginning, we're going to protect our people on Social Security. If the Democrats ever got in, you wouldn't have said Social Security would be bankrupt. People wouldn't be getting anything. Last week, they took down two of the largest Medicaid fraud cases in Minnesota history, as well as the largest autism fraud case ever charged by the federal government. You saw that with millions of dollars just being stolen. Everybody had autism. Everybody had autism, they said. It was incredible, actually. And I've just seen so much. I see what they're doing. You haven't seen anything yet. So congratulations, JD. Be vicious like they are. They're violent people. They're violent, vicious scum. Before asking Vice President Vance to speak about these efforts, I want to express our tremendous gratitude to our outgoing Director of National Intelligence, Tulsi Gabbard, who's a terrific person, actually. Some findings that were pretty good. And Tulsi's worked tirelessly to restore trust and focus on the intelligence and with the intelligence community. They all respected her. They listened to her. She gave us leads that were pretty much, people thought they were dead and they weren't dead. They were right there. And she was able to expose a lot of things that we used at the FBI with Cash and with Todd and with JD and everybody else. It was amazing. She dramatically reformed the Office of Director of National Intelligence and cutting the staff by 40%, and she prevented countless terrorists and cartel members from entering the United States. She exposed mountains of evidence related to the Russia hoax, one of the probably the greatest hoax in the history of our country. Although, when you look at the fraud coming out, there's a lot of them. I mean, honestly, there's a lot of them, but the Russia hoax, a great hoax, a very dangerous hoax, too, and revoked security clearances of officials involved, and she declassified numerous historic documents of special public interest, including related to the JFK and RFK assassinations, which everybody wanted to see, and we're now releasing a lot of things having to do with space, you know. People are very interested in it. It actually became the number one topic. We're releasing a lot of information having to do with extraterrestrial things, and people are totally fascinated by it. It's amazing. I wasn't sure if they would enjoy it. It's literally trending number one. Can you believe it? So a lot of people out there are liking it. But we're releasing all of that information. And Tulsi, we're praying for you and for your husband. Her husband's not feeling great, but he's going to feel great soon. You're going to make him, you're going to get him better. And he's a wonderful guy. So just say hello and thank you for the great work you've done. We appreciate it. Thank you very much. And now I'd like to ask J.D. to say a few words about the war on fraud, followed by Acting Attorney General Todd Blanche, who's doing fantastically, and Secretary of State Marco Rubio, another one. I mean, we have great people. And the Secretary of War, Pete Hegseth, Central Casting. He loves war. I don't like it. He's a good man, Ellen. And Scott Bessent, you talk about a guy doing a job. Been fantastic. Thank you, Scott. Really fantastic. And a lot of the success that we're having with other countries is what you've been able to do and find. And SBA Administrator Kelly Loeffler and all of the people here have been great. We're going to just do those few, and maybe if you have some questions, we'll go to others. But everybody around here has got a lot to say. But we did that once, and it lasted for like 4 or 5 hours. It was a little much. We want to be open. So now, if I do this way, they'll say, he didn't let anybody talk. But let's start with J.D., and you can talk about a really, really important thing, bringing our country back to honesty. A tremendous amount of money is involved. Thank you. Go ahead. Thank you.
3: Yes, sir. Well, first of all, thank you for your leadership.
1: I think let's come back in here as everybody else starts to talk. And again, we are getting all of the clips that Trump addressed earlier that are particularly newsworthy as this cabinet meeting is ongoing. Again, biggest story from last night, Ken Paxton crushes John Cornyn. We now have the matchup between Tallarico and Cornyn that is set to go, Buck. But the biggest story out there is, what do you got? Is
4: it I'm waiting for you to say the Clayism here is that Paxton smoked Cornyn. It wasn't close.
1: Paxton did smoke Cornyn. It was not remotely close.
4: It was an ass kicking.
1: 65-35. He won by around 400,000 votes. And even people out there that expected that Tallarico was going to have a chance, and you're going to hear, I'm just telling you right now, go show up and vote Texans in November. There is no world in which James Tallarico is going to win this race. And I think even people out there that thought, hey, maybe Tallarico is going to win, I think you're going to see Paxton's numbers continue to soar, because I think Paxton is going to bring out the non-traditional Trump voter, meaning people who are not always showing up, the diehard Trump supporter. And I think all of the traditional Republicans are going to show up because he's already won statewide a bunch of different times. So they're going to try to sell you a bill of goods, and they're going to say, oh, Tallarico's going to be close. And, oh, Democrats are optimistic that they're going to flip. They're going to raise over $100 million. He's going to spend a ton of money, and he's going to lose by 7 or 8 points. I'm just telling you, Democrats are going to spend. Congratulations, local Texas television stations, radio stations. You guys are going to get a ton of Democrat dollars, and then the outcome is going to be such that he gets smoked. And so I'm just telling you in advance that is where we are headed there.
4: Here is Cornyn, by the way. This is cut one here. It's probably the last time you're going to hear from Cornyn on the show, I would assume, for a while. Here he is saying about, you know, he got smoked. No big deal. Let's see what happens for him next. Play it.
5: After a public service career lasting more than four decades and 18 consecutive campaign wins, tonight we've come up short in this primary runoff. You know, a few years ago, I had a friend of mine say, you know what makes God laugh? He said, when we make plans. I've spent most of my time in the Senate building the Republican Party in Texas and in the U.S. Senate, and I've always supported the Republican ticket, and I intend to do
4: so. That's enough. He gave a nice concession speech. No, nothing snarky, like, what was it, Massey saying that he couldn't find his opponent in because he was in Tel Aviv or something. So, you know, there was nothing. I can say this. Corner went out like a gentleman. Guys, credit where it's due. He got absolutely smoked, and he, you know, he stepped aside like a gentleman. So there you have it.
1: Stephen Miller, the gloves are off already. This is very funny. The Democrats tweeted, fired up, ready to go. It's time to take back Texas, with a picture of Tallarico awkwardly standing in front of the Texas state flag. Have you seen this yet, Buck?
4: No.
1: Our buddy, Bloodsport fan, Stephen Miller. The Democrats made history in Texas by nominating their first transgender Senate candidate.
4: Oh, wow. That's Stephen Miller?
1: Oh, that's Stephen Miller.
4: Coming in hot. Coming in spicy.
1: Yes, that is. I just retweeted it, and that is going to be, I imagine that will get a decent amount of attention. James Tallarico saying, I am not transgender.
4: Did you already play four yet? I wanted it because Paxton, did we play four yet? We're going so fast here. Paxton saying that about his opponent, Tallarico. Well, you know what's coming. Play four.
6: My opponent is the most extreme radical the Democrats have ever nominated. He's even running a vegan campaign, whatever that is. He goes by a few names that you may all have heard of. Some people know him as Tofu Tallarico. Some people call him Six-Gender Jimmy. I've even heard some people call him James Tallarico. And others refer to him simply as Low T Tallarico.
1: This guy is going to get so smoked.
4: He's going to get smoked, but it's nice to see Paxton leaning into this already. And it does go to my core thesis, which I truly believe that I'm not saying it's a direct 100%, obviously, but there is a correlation for male American voters voting Democrat who also have substandard testosterone levels for their age range. I really believe that that's a thing. In fact, I think that a lot of people who look at Jeff Bezos, the more that guy is rocking testosterone, which he obviously is, the more right wing he becomes.
1: Yes.
4: That's not an accident. There's a lot of people like that.
1: I think James Tallarico is going to be another interesting test of Democrats diagnosing their problem, but doing such a poor job being able to speak to normal men that they pick who they think normal men would like. And it's much like Tim Walz. It's who a lesbian would pick to try to appeal to a heterosexual man, because Democrats have so lost normal dudes that they now are in a position where they don't speak the language, and they're trying to translate the language they don't speak into candidates that they pick. And they actually end up doing worse than if they had just picked somebody who's a traditional Democrat. I think what you are going to see slowly, as, by the way, Ken Paxton doing a really good job of just demonstrating how non-Texan the Democrat nominee is. I think what you're going to see, Buck, is as this guy spends more time on the quote unquote national stage, he's going to be a pale version of Beto. Whatever you think about Beto, Beto is probably the best Democrat that could be picked in Texas that would have national appeal and also have some appeal in Texas. Tallarico is going to raise a lot of money nationally and get smoked locally in Texas. And I suspect you're going to, they've tried to sell this, oh, Paxton's a risky pick. He just won by 400,000 votes in Texas. Okay. He just, in my words, smoked, as Buck got me to say, Ken Paxton. He's going to smoke James Tallarico, too. I just don't have any doubt at all.
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0: Welcome back in here to Clay and Buck. And we've got still going the President of the United States having a cabinet meeting here. Marco Rubio, Secretary of State, is talking right now as we speak to you. We're monitoring this to bring you all of the latest. We'll bring you the highlights, the most important policy pieces of this, and we'll dive into some of it. Obviously, Iran high on the agenda, but also the crime rate nationally, which I still think, Clay, if you had a Democrat administration that could say we have the lowest murder rate in 80 years, 100 years, whatever.
1: 125 years.
0: Oh, there we go.
1: All the way back to 1900, it's never been a lower murder rate ever.
0: So, and you have that after a huge federal initiative to specifically work in, remember, murders aren't happening in rural Montana, okay? Murders are happening overwhelmingly in urban areas, Democrat-controlled urban areas of some states, really the major cities or cities that happen to be plagued by crime, places like Memphis and Baltimore and D.C. and St. Louis and Detroit, and we know all the names, New Orleans. These are all cities with a just chronically high murder rate, and there have been federal resources deployed to bring those down. Trump was speaking about that, Clay. I think we should talk more about it because it's a big win. Safety does matter to everybody. It should be higher on the agenda, I think, for people when they're voting than it has been, and certainly in all these cities. And then here he is. This is 32, Trump on last night's big win, the butt-kicking of Cornyn by Paxton. Play it.
2: So I'm thrilled to welcome everyone to the 12th cabinet meeting of our administration, and we're doing something that no administration's ever done. We're always letting the press join us because we're very open and transparent. We like the word transparent, but we're more transparent than any administration in history. No, to the best of my knowledge, press has never been invited ever to a cabinet meeting for any reason at all. And it's an honor to have you.
0: Okay, that's a different clip, but we'll come back with the one where he says, oh, actually, 32 is the one. Do you guys want to play that one? That would be great.
2: So I'm thrilled to welcome
0: him. Yeah, well, close enough. Close enough. So the idea here, Clay, is he's going through a bunch of major policy issues, and he'll, on the other side, we'll talk about the latest from Trump on Iran. Still don't have a deal. If we had a deal, you'd hear about the deal. So I think the clock is, the time is running a bit short for this to be something that we could all say has been wrapped up quickly and efficiently.
1: Yeah, we'll talk about that. We've got a couple of cuts of the latest on Iran when we come back.
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3: The forecast from the Al's Oil of Shrewsbury Weather Center.
5: Cloudy with showers this afternoon, windy, rain tapers off, it begins to clear late afternoon, temperatures around 50. Partly cloudy, windy this evening, clearing overnight, lows in the lower 40s. On Sunday, mostly sunny in the morning, clouds in the afternoon, highs in the lower 70s. Get weather anytime 24/7 at WTAG.com.
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1: Welcome back in, Clay and Buck. We're going to hit you with a couple of different cuts from President Trump is still talking in the cabinet meeting. And I do think it's worth mentioning, we would go days without seeing Joe Biden, certainly days without Joe Biden responding to any questions at all unscripted from the media. I'm not sure that we've ever had a president who has had more publicly available events where he answers questions than President Trump 2.0. Maybe ever in any of our lives, for better or worse, because some people get fired up about what Trump says in these events, but unscripted, open forums, ask questions of us, ask questions of anybody. Other bit of news, oil has dropped below $90 a barrel. So if you are out there, and by the way, everybody out there, it feels like, has a take on oil and gas, including guy who is out there saying, I don't even know why you're talking about oil and gas prices, which we get. We get every angle of every possible issue. It's dropped below $90. Just to kind of put into perspective, it was $68 a barrel, I believe, Buck, if I remember correctly, on February 28th-ish when we began to bomb. And it is now under $90, which is a $20 increase. Oil and gas prices on the futures market, which is what I'm talking about right now, have declined precipitously. They got up to like $115 or so a barrel, if I'm not mistaken. I'm looking right now to make sure. About $110, $112 bucks recently, and now it's back down to under $90 on optimism that we're going to get some form of deal in the Strait of Hormuz. In other words, and I could be wrong on this, but I think you're going to see oil and gas prices back to roughly where they were by the time people start to vote in February. And this whole storyline of what are people going to talk about, I think, is going to have shifted quite a lot. And it wasn't very long ago, if you remember correctly, when everybody was telling you, oh, the entire midterms are going to be a referendum on ICE and how things are going in Minneapolis, and nobody even talks about it anymore. Okay, having said that, let's see. Trump on Iran. We've got a couple of cuts to play for you that just happened in the last few minutes. Here is cut 33, Trump on Iran.
2: We have the strongest military anywhere in the world, as you know. You saw what we did with Venezuela. That worked out very quickly. And we're doing really equally as well with, but again, people don't want to write about it, with Iran. Iran is very much intent. They want very much to make a deal. So far, they haven't gotten there. We're not satisfied with it, but now we will be. We will be either that or we'll have to just finish the job. But their Navy is gone, as I've said 1,000 times. Their Navy is gone. Their Air Force is gone. Everything's gone, and they're negotiating on fumes. But we'll see what happens. Maybe we have to go back and finish it. Maybe we don't.
1: Okay, that is...
3: I just want to say something on this, because I think the president, look, I support him so much in this, and the bold action in Venezuela was amazing. Might have made things seem a little bit too easy for Iran, different ball of wax, and it might have created a little overconfidence in this. I think the challenge here, Clay, is I don't think Iran is scared about airstrikes that may come next. I just don't think that that's realistic. And so they have withstood if I'm an Iranian, let me put it to you this way. If I'm the current head of the IRGC, whoever that is, you know, Reza Mohammed something or other. Okay. If I'm this guy and I'm in charge of the IRGC and I'm thinking what's next, I now have a clock in my head, because everybody knows they can follow American politics as well. Gas price is up. Is it still up about 50%, Clay? What was the latest? You're watching this very closely.
1: Honestly, on the market right now, it is up about $1.50-ish. But the price
3: of
1: oil and gas futures. Yeah, 50%.
3: 50%. Okay, so it's up 50%. So they're looking at the oil and gas futures. They're looking at this and they're saying, we withstood all of that. Now we're in the negotiation phase. the regional allies are going to have far less stomach for continued airstrikes after this. They have also, I think, unfortunately, learned a lot about how we can hit them and where we can hit them. And the fundamental problem we have is not that their Navy and their Air Force and their air defense systems have been taken out or not. Clay, it's that to control the ground, you need to have people on the ground with guns. And we don't have that. And they do. And we're not going to be able to take out all of the IRGC. I mean, you know, this is an impossible mission. It would take forever from the sky. So when he says we're going to go in there again, I have to tell you, I do not think that that is a threat that the Iranians feel. They don't feel threatened by it. I don't think that they think that this is a major. When I say the Iranians, I mean the leadership of the country. They figure, okay, we'll batten down the hatches again. Oil prices, by the way, what do you think happens? We start blowing stuff up again. Oil prices will spike once more. Strait of Hormuz seems even more uncertain. So they're in a tough spot here. I know what Trump is trying to do, and I support the mission, but it's not as easy as we're just going to hit him again and they're going to bend the knee. If that was the way it was, they would have already bent the knee. They're not.
1: What I would say if I were going to give advice to President Trump at this point is get oil prices back to roughly $3 a gallon. For the midterms. Once the midterms are over, if there is an act that you believe is necessary on Iran, go for it. Because you've got a full 2 years at that point in time to solve the issue in Iran if you decide that that is the issue that matters most to you. I think if we get back, and you were asking about oil and gas prices, Buck, they're up right now from $68 to about $88. Right now in the futures market. So if we can get it back down to about $68 or so, $65 a barrel, that would be roughly $3 on average per gallon, which would be a very reasonable, much lower number than what was the average during the Biden tenure. And I think most people out there would say, okay, this is pretty solid, and oil prices would not be a substantial way impacting the midterms. Once you get through the midterms, then you go back out and you do whatever is necessary. I would say this too, Buck. If Trump loses either the House or the Senate, one of the only areas that he's going to have full capacity to act is going to be on foreign affairs, because anything he tries to do domestically is going to require, to a large extent, congressional passage, and nothing is going to be able to get passed. So we're going to have 2 years of nothing happening. And some of you are going to say, okay, you know, Congress doesn't fix very much. I would submit to you the big issue there is in the Senate getting judges confirmed. I don't particularly care that much about whether the Democrats are going to impeach President Trump a third time. I don't think that's going to play very well politically for them. It's, we know what's going to happen. He's not going to get removed from office. We've already been through impeachment one and impeachment two, which were big stories. I think even a lot of the Democrat media will yawn associated with impeachment three. Senate control matters a great deal. Senate control matters massively. And so if I were advising President Trump, I would say do whatever you have to do to ensure that Republicans have at least 50 votes with JD as the tie break. That would mean losing three or less. And again, if you can go win Michigan, if you can go win Georgia, not only do you end any chance of losing, you're playing a little bit of offense. There's no reason whatsoever that Georgia should have two Democrat senators. That's the biggest failure on the national stage when it comes to the Senate. And by the way, I think this Graham Plattner nomination for Democrats is starting to blow up in their faces. I think that we're going to see Susan Collins win that seat in Maine, because she's about as left as a Republican can get, and she's more moderate and fits the people of Maine better than Graham Plattner does.
3: Also, Trump spoke in this press conference just now, which, is it still

0: If it's ugly in this midterm, you might start to see some people get a little sassy on the GOP side, a little bit of a defection vibe from some of them with regard to Trump. But we'll have to wait and watch as that plays out.
1: Yeah, January of 2027, the 2028 presidential cycle starts. So you'll start to see a lot of guys and gals announce. They'll start to show up in Iowa. It's going to be stunning how quickly that pivots. But to your point, Buck, Indiana, the state senators got wiped out that had opposed Trump on redistricting. In Texas last night, 64 to 36, nearly a 400,000 vote margin in the Republican primary in favor of Ken Paxton. And down in Louisiana, you saw the defeat of Bill Cassidy. And also in Kentucky, you saw Massey lose. Trump went 4-for-4, and none of those races were particularly close. Massey lost by nearly 10 points in the Kentucky 4 district. We just said 28-point loss for John Cornyn. Louisiana was not close. Those guys, I mean, Louisiana, Cassidy didn't even make the runoff. He finished third. It is Trump's party. And that's why I would suggest let's get things resolved for the short term in Iran. Let's get gas prices back down. Once the midterms are over, if you feel like you need to go back in and do more things in Iran, go for it, because you're going to have free reign foreign policy wise for the next couple of years.
2: Level up your brain. Mental Mugging with Clay and Buck.
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3: After the terrorist attacks on 9/11, Anthony's patriotism and love for our country drove him to enlist in the Army. 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

0: Welcome back in here to Clay and Buck. Just to give you guys a little bit of a sense of where everything's going here, we have Brinker Hargan joining us in the next hour. He is a Republican nominee for that second congressional district in Nebraska. Clay, that is the possibly problematic Nebraska district, right? The one that could go either way.
1: Has been representing the Nebraska district that is Omaha, the KFAB audience, if Republicans hold that seat, and we're going to talk about that with Brinker Hargan, then the math starts to become very difficult because there aren't actually the numbers that I've seen, Buck, on the House suggest that with redistricting now having taken place, there's only about 17 or 18 true up in the air, could go either way districts. So I think the era of, hey, somebody picked up 30 seats, somebody picked up 40 seats is basically gone. And essentially where we are now is, you are talking about very small majorities in either direction. Until we get redistricting in 2030 and maybe that changes some things, you're talking about a 5 or 6 seat majority either way. And it's going to be really hard to get anything through the House. But that Nebraska district in Omaha, the blue dot, as it's frequently called, because remember, Nebraska breaks up its electoral votes, which is how Kamala could have won 270 to 268, because she won the Omaha district. Don Bacon, the Republican, won as well. So it's a split district, and we'll see what needs to happen in Omaha for that to stay in Republican hands.
0: We're also going to be giving some equal time to gubernatorial candidate for Florida, Jay Collins, who's lieutenant governor right now. He's a veteran. He's a good man. He's a current lieutenant governor of my great state of Florida. Clay's really second state, if you will. And we'll have him on to talk about how he's running. We've had Byron Donalds on. We've had the other candidate on. We've had all of the who was the other guy?
1: He's not going to win.
0: I didn't mean to do that.
1: We're going
0: to
1: give everybody equal time. Byron Donalds is going to be the next governor of Florida. I'm just telling all of you, Byron Donalds is going to win. August is the primary. You go vote. Pick your preferred candidate. Byron Donalds is going to be the next governor of the state of Florida. So, but we're going to allow everybody to make their case and convince you that that is not the choice that you should go on.
0: The other one. There's a third guy we had on.
1: We had somebody else on.
0: We know Jay Collins. He's going to be on the third hour. He's the lieutenant governor. He's a good man. There's somebody else we had on. We just got to say his name, guys. I can't just leave him out there.
1: No, it's high all. And dry this is right all now. Buck's fault.
0: This
1: he's
0: is my.
1: To remember him.
0: Who is the other guy? He's running other for guy. Governor. He's got 1%. He's at 1%.
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12: No announcement yet. I'm Carmen Roberts, Fox News. President Trump has yet to say whether he has approved a deal to extend the ceasefire with Iran and reopen the Strait of Hormuz and begin negotiations on Iran's nuclear program. He spent hours yesterday meeting in the Situation Room with his team.
13: In an interview with Laura Trump, he said this when asked about what would cause him to return to military action.
14: Well, a deal that wasn't going to be good for us is the line, ultimately, because, you know, I'm playing it out and we're going to see, and that's what I do. I negotiate, they negotiate, they're very good negotiators, they're crafty. But in the end, we have all the cards.
13: The White House says he held that meeting in the Situation Room for about 2 hours, going over the latest on this deal. A different tune, however, coming out of Iran. The Iranians say that the current negotiations center around ending the war and not the country's nuclear capabilities. President Trump says the Strait needs to reopen toll-free.
12: Fox's Alex Hogan at the White House. A top Iranian military advisor posted on X today that President Trump is, in his words, betraying diplomacy in the talks by continuing the naval blockade and making excessive demands in negotiations. Anti-ICE protesters clashed with police and several were arrested outside Delaney Hall ICE detention center in Newark, New Jersey last night. Some pro-ICE protesters joined the scene. Fox's Steve Harrigan is there with more.
15: We've got a small pro-ICE group here, about two dozen people, and then several hundred anti-ICE protesters. They're pretty much cursing at each other, separated by some of those metal barricades. The goal was to set up a safe zone, this according to the governor, where people could protest peacefully. That did not happen last night. Instead, we saw state police march in, used shields and batons, and then used pepper spray and flashbangs to try and clear the protesters out.
12: America's listening to Fox News.
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16: 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Just click listen, then swipe right and hear the latest news updates on your time. 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
12: We're learning more about yesterday's deadly bus crash in Virginia.
13: Authorities say a bus failed to slow down as it was approaching a work zone in Stafford County, and it hit several cars. They say three adults and two children, a 13-year-old girl and a 7-year-old boy, were killed. At least 44 people were taken to local hospitals, three of them with critical injuries. The bus was operated by E&P Travel. It was heading from New York City to Charlotte, North Carolina. Now federal investigators are looking into New York licensing records, training documentation, and the driver's history after Transportation Secretary Sean Duffy revealed this on X. Per local police, the driver was a man who came from China, who became a U.S. citizen and doesn't speak English. He received his commercial driver's license from New York State in 2024.
12: Fox's Madeline Rivera reporting from Washington. From the roads to the air, some tense moments as a plane is forced to make an emergency landing.
20: A United Airlines flight that took off from Chicago on Friday and was bound for Minneapolis was forced to land in Madison, Wisconsin after a Authorities say a passenger tried to storm the cockpit multiple times. According to air traffic control audio, the individual was restrained after a struggle and was then seated with law enforcement agents on either side. The Dane County Sheriff's Office says there were five off-duty law enforcement officials on that flight. After the plane landed safely, the unruly passenger was removed. Pam Husso, Fox News.
12: Rescue workers in Laos say they have safely evacuated four villagers trapped in a flooded cave today, the day after extracting another man. Two others are still missing. And the head of the World Health Organization is in eastern Congo, where a rare, fast-spreading strain of Ebola is fueling alarm. Nearly 1,000 cases reported, with more than 200 suspected deaths. And there's no vaccine or treatment for this strain. I'm Carmen Roberts, and this is Fox News.
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22: The forecast from the Al's Oil of Shrewsbury Weather Center.
23: Cloudy with showers this afternoon, windy. Rain tapers off. It begins to clear late afternoon. Temperatures around 50. Partly cloudy, windy this evening. Clearing overnight. Lows in the lower 40s. On Sunday, mostly sunny in the morning. Clouds in the afternoon. Highs in the lower 70s. Get weather anytime 24/7 at WTAG.com.
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0: Listen as Clay Travis and Buck Sexton recap another week of exposing hypocrisy and fight to protect our freedom. This is Clay Travis and Buck Sexton. Sound off.
1: Second hour of Clay and Buck kicks off right now, and a shout out to Paul Renner, who is running for governor in Florida. And sorry about that, Paul, from before. It is Paul Renner that we had on. So we have had on Paul Renner. We've had Jay Collins, who's coming back on. We've had Byron Donalds many times. Equal time here on Clay and Buck for the Florida governor's race. I just think Florida is in such a great spot. You know, it's a golden age here, truly. And I think there's nothing but sunny skies ahead. Let's avoid any tropical storms of socialism, if you will. Let's stay away from the left-wing lunacy that has ruined so many other states. With this in mind, Clay, I would like to address something that Trump spoke about in the last hour, and it had to do with the current state of crime in the country and where things are. As you pointed out, we have a 100, and guys, can you actually pull from that press conference Trump speaking about it? Because I was listening in real time, and he spoke about how things have gone so well, and remember, it's not just that things have gone well, because what the Democrats are going to say about this is it was already trending this way, it has nothing to do with Trump and everything else. Meanwhile, we were here a year ago and a couple of months, maybe almost exactly a year ago, I think, if we go back to the original conversations about this, Clay, and Trump was saying, we're going to bring violent crime down. We're going to have the FBI embedding with local law enforcement in very high crime cities. Memphis and D.C. D.C. was particularly ripe for this kind of approach because it's that federal protectorate, you know, federal jurisdiction. So that was pretty easy. That was pretty easy to implement, but it was still a great move for Trump to do it. And as I said from the beginning, Clay, Mayor Bowser was perfectly happy to sit back, you know, make some gripes about it, but sit back and let the federal law enforcement agencies make her city much safer. And it is. And you and I have been in D.C. in the last year a few times each, and D.C. is cleaned up from where it was. Memphis is apparently night and day. By the way, if you're a Memphis caller and you want to just send us a talk back on what it feels like to walk in your downtown at night and have things be, what's the murder rate down? 60% or something? I mean, huge. These are the kind of numbers that if, just for the city of Memphis, these are the kind of numbers that if you were a mayor running on reelection, all you would do is talk about how much safer your city has gotten. Yes, sir.
2: To speak to D.C., as today, murder rate is down 46% in D.C. this year compared to last year. D.C. is trending, Buck, for 250th anniversary of our country to have the lowest murder rate in recorded history in the city of Washington. Think about how crazy that is. Per capita, obviously, because population, and when John Wilkes Booth killed Lincoln was not particular, would have been part of the homicide rate, was not particularly large. And as we mentioned about this before, I do think this is significant. The lives that are being saved, young black men. Overwhelmingly, if you look at the data, when the murder rate collapses, young black men are the beneficiaries because they are far more likely to be murdered most of the time by other young black men. So when the murder rate collapses in D.C., as you know, Buck, and a lot of our listeners know, it's not suddenly rich people in Georgetown in Northwest D.C. that are dealing with a lot less violent crime. There aren't a lot of people being murdered on the streets of Georgetown, thankfully, on a regular basis. It's Southeast D.C. where the murder rate typically is sky high. For those of you who know the D.C. area, it's down 46% this year. It's an amazing story.
1: And I want to note something else, though. While we have a willingness now to, I think, speak more honestly about the violent crime situation, and because the Trump administration has Kash Patel, the FBI, and the people of the FBI working on these task forces, they deserve a lot of credit. You know, a lot of people have been really hard on the rank and file of the FBI, in some cases completely justifiably, if they were involved in harassing and arresting and trying to destroy J6ers who were particularly the nonviolent J6ers, which is a vast majority of them. But there are a lot of FBI agents in cities across the country right now who are working on anti-cartel, anti-gang, anti-violence initiatives, thanks to the Trump administration, that are saving lives and doing really important work. Like the stuff that we want, the FBI under Biden was a tool of political vengeance. The FBI under Trump is being turned toward, I am not saying it is perfect. There's still a lot of stuff that needs to be done at the FBI. And, I think Director Patel is working on that. I think Deputy Director Bongino did a lot in that 1 year, where he was there to try to help turn things in the right direction. Full credit to both of them. But I think, Clay, that we're willing to now say, hold on a second. It turns out locking up the bad guys and being honest about that makes people safer. Disproportionately makes young black men safer because they are the victims of a lot of these crimes. You've seen a lot of these videos going around lately of what are being called teen takeovers. Teen takeovers. And, you know, Clay, we have video of it. So we can see these, whether it's in Detroit, there was one recently at a beach, and these videos are going viral. Some of them are very recent. Maybe some of them are a little bit, you know, some months old or something. But there's this trend of teen takeovers. And I want to read to you what Matt Walsh put out here. Matt Walsh of the Daily Wire, who I think just generally does excellent. He just does excellent work. I have a lot of respect for Matt's analysis and his positions. He wrote on Twitter about one of these. This one was in Detroit, where it says a massive teen takeover at a park in Detroit turned into brawls, smashing windows, and a 16-year-old was shot. Here's what Matt wrote. Please be more specific. These are very clearly, quote, black teen takeovers because stable households are essentially extinct in the urban black community and none of these kids have dads at home, end quote. Matt is pointing to something here. I wonder if as a country we are allowed to start to have more of a conversation about what is going on with these teen takeovers. Why are there 100, 200, and we say teens, we mean people 15, 16, 17, 18, Clay, who are breaking things, who are becoming violent, who are sometimes attacking law enforcement, who are having to be arrested. And what is the community response to this? What has to happen to get a handle on this situation? Because really what this is just the origins of mob and, sort of mob violence, not mafioso, but mob as in, you know, a group of people being unruly and engaging in riotous behavior. This shouldn't be happening in places.
2: 100%. And here's something that I would say as a parent right now of two teenage boys. Teenage boys are often morons. Everyone who has ever been a teenage boy recognizes that teenage boys are often morons.
1: Clay's teenage boys are like Rhodes Scholars, but put that aside. I've met his kids, but anyway, that's fine. Sure.
2: I'm just saying in general. My kids, I'm happy with where they are. We got a graduation tomorrow and we got a kid going off to college and I'm very happy about how my boys have done. But Buck, you have not yet raised your son to teenage years, but here's something that I would say that is very substantial that has changed compared to even when we were teenage kids. Parents can know where their kids are at every moment of every day. And I would argue and I'm holding up my phone right here, my whole family, my three boys, my wife, me, we are all connected on Find My Phone. Now, you could argue, oh, that's helicopter parenting. You shouldn't. When we were teenagers, and I guarantee you, Buck, this was your experience, you would leave the house and you would say to mom or dad, hey, I'm going to hang out with my friends. And your mom or dad, you probably didn't even have a cell phone. Your mom or dad really had no idea where you were for the whole evening. It doesn't take a lot of parenting to pull up your phone and check and see where your kid is. I think we have to start in a significant way to have, if we want to continue to drive down violent crime rates and we want kids behaving in a more significant fashion, I think we need to be having conversations about basic parental responsibility. Now, the data reflects that the kids that are going to be arrested for violent crimes, what do you think overwhelmingly shows? Dad's often not home, right? These are often single parent households where mom is trying to keep up, oftentimes with multiple kids, and we've given passes to the parents and just said, well, it's kind of hard to be a parent. I think we need to have a real conversation about this and say, it's not hard to look at your cell phone or call, every one of these kids has a cell phone, and look at these kids and say, where are you? Why are you there? It's past curfew. You need to be home. And I think we need to start to have significant conversations about parental figures and what their responsibility is when these kids engage in violent acts and when they gather in huge groups to engage in violent acts.
1: Your point there at the end, Clay, is, I mean, this is the time where, as a country, you know, where's the CNN panel on this? Not that anyone watches CNN, but, you know, where is the Washington Post editorial on, hey, if your kid who is, and I, you know, they say teen, and also I will note this thing where sometimes when they want to create sympathy for somebody who has done something bad, you'll note they'll be like, teen arrested in. Sometimes these people are 18 or 19 years old, also known as an adult. Yes, technically a teen, but actually an adult. So, and someone who's 16 or 17 can be tried as an adult. Because you are very close to, you know, we have to draw lines in society, and we do for a whole, you know, for voting and for drinking and all these different things. But, you know, when someone's like 17 and 6 months, it's not, oh, they're just a wayward teen and they went out there and they, you know, threw a rock and hit a cop in the head. Okay. There's a huge failure of behavior and a failure of parenting that is occurring with this. And there's not nearly enough talk about dads being in the home. There's not nearly enough talk about families and having dinner together and spending time together. And, you know, Clay, I can't tell you all the entertainment. I was thinking about this last night. I feel like every show that I ever watch, if there is a family in it, the dynamics are, there's a lot of like broken family, or, you know, you look at like Modern Family. It's like people being remarried and married again and different things and all this stuff. It's really tough to find a show these days. I mean, dare I say something along the lines of like The Cosby Show, where you have a dad. I know, trust me, I am aware of all the, you know, we're all aware of what the issues are with that later on. But I would offer up then Full House, where I believe the mother died of cancer.
2: Every show we grew up watching, there was a father figure in every sitcom that was involved in raising kids. Single show.
1: One of the reasons why Friday Night Lights for so many of us sticks out as a great show is that, yeah, it does like Texas Forever and Riggins is an amazing character and all this. The parents in that show are good parents who support each other as husband and wife. They love each other. They love their kids, and they still have to deal with a lot of problems, but they're there. There are no, you know, people, what, someone's going to send me like, I don't know, like Everybody Loves Raymond or something. I mean, there's nothing out there right now that has cultural resonance. Yeah, I was going to say, there's nothing out there that has cultural resonance that is role modeling for people. You got to have families involved with their kids. The whole Democrat left is obsessed with this idea that if we just spend more money on the school system, it's going to make up for deficiencies at home. It's a lie. Every person I know who has ever taught in public school who is not a brainwashed imbecile will tell you, if the parents don't care, Clay, and they're not around, the kids all of a sudden end up at a 400-person teen takeover where people get shot. This is what is happening.
2: Amen. And so I think we need to have a real conversation about this. Now, again, violent crime is going down, but there's always a viral video. Chipotle, even in D.C., all of you saw it. Parents need to be held accountable. And I say this as a parent of two teenage boys. If there's a video of my kids throwing chairs in a restaurant in Nashville, you should be like, what the hell is Clay Travis doing that this could happen? That's a very valid parental response. And I would feel like I had failed as a father if I saw something like that happening with one of my kids.
1: We have, if you see a video, and in these videos, the teenagers involved, and to Matt Walsh's point, in the videos that have gone viral recently, that they're overwhelmingly black. I mean, maybe 100% in some of these videos. And I don't hear any conversation from a single Democrat and or a single black leader about this issue in the media anywhere. Full stop. No conversation whatsoever. If I'm wrong, by the way, please point it out and we will amplify it. Show me the person who has a substantial file. Show me the person, Clay, in sports. Show me the person anywhere who wants to speak to fatherlessness and the damage that it does to communities, particularly the black community, but to any community. One of the truisms is that if you eliminate fatherlessness, or rather, if you line this up statistically, the life outcome for somebody who is white in America, black, Hispanic, if there's a father in the home, and a stable family, the life outcomes are overwhelmingly good. If there is no father in the home, the life outcomes get dramatically worse across all racial lines. The point being, the family is such an essential component to all of this. And you almost feel like no one's like, why is no one allowed to talk about this? Or why does no one talk about this in any, speak about this in any meaningful way? You know, as Clay, you've been through this. You know, I'm a new dad and I look at this now and I feel like the influences in the culture all around us are just no accountability. Shove them into the public school system. The public school system will fix it.
2: Right.
1: It absolutely will not.
2: A large part of it is people don't want to attack single parents because moms, by and large, end up raising the kids and a lot of dads are absent. And this is more common in the black community. The reality is, if you just look at basic data, mom and dad at home, both with the kids, the overall outcome for children are infinitely better. And every time you say this, we get deluged with people who are single parents. I'm not attacking single parents. And you may be, look, Barack Obama and Bill Clinton both had basic single moms and they became president of the United States.
1: I do think we need to have a conversation about absentee dads, though. I'm not here to pile on single moms, but I do think absentee dads, there needs to be a chat about this as a country. I think that's fair. I think that's real.
2: If we want to drive down violent crime, the way to do it is for dads to show up and do their jobs. I think that's a huge part of this.
1: Yeah.
0: Level up your brain. Mental Mogging with Clay and Buck.
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0: Welcome back in, Clay and Buck. We are rolling through the program. President Trump just said, Buck, that he's going to attend an NBA Finals game in New York City to see the Knicks play there. That will be a heck of a scene. I'm going to send in the audio. Sports media is going to lose their minds. Oh my goodness. I can't wait to see the reaction.
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1: Welcome back into Clay and Buck. We're joined now by Brinker Harding. He is a Republican nominee for Nebraska's 2nd Congressional District. And he, of course, must be familiar with the great Heritage radio station KFAB out of Nebraska, where we are number one, no big deal, number one in the market. And Brinker, first of all, thanks for being on the show. Second of all, cool name. That's coming from a guy named Buck Sexton, so I respect the game. Tell everybody about yourself. I'm sure KFAB land knows you, but tell the rest of the country.
2: Sure, and hopefully I'll get to the name a little later, but I first wanted to thank you for the time today, because I appreciate the mission of your show, which is to make sense in this insane world. And that's exactly what I'm going to do for Nebraska's 2nd District, because elections are about contrast. And in Nebraska's 2nd District, the contrast couldn't be clearer between me and my opponent, Dark Money Denise, because this race, and frankly, like many others this fall, this race is about normal versus crazy. And look, America turns 250 years old this year, and I want my kids and grandkids, and your kids and grandkids, to have more opportunities than we've had. And there's a recent poll out there that says 70% of parents in America think that their kids won't have it any better than them. And to me, that's unacceptable, and that's one of the reasons I'm in this race.
3: What is going to decide this race? You guys, for people who don't know, the race that you are running in is going to be one of the 18 or 20 that actually decides who has control of the House. In Omaha, what is going to decide this race? How much of it is local? How much of it is national? What are you seeing on the ground?
2: Well, we're seeing, I mean, obviously local issues, but we're seeing a lot of national attention too. And I focused this race on positive issues that will benefit all of Nebraska's 2nd District. We're focused on how to make America more affordable for families and Washington, D.C. more accountable for the people. And we're on the front lines to fight to ensure that that American dream is a reality, that you work hard, you treat people right, you follow the law, you'll get ahead. And my opponent, Dark Money Denise, wants to quash those dreams with her left-wing radical ideas. And look, she's an activist that moved to Nebraska with her progressive coastal ideals and is trying to buy a congressional seat with dark money to her campaign and dark money consulting fees to her nonprofits from the likes of Swiss billionaire Hans-Jörg Wies. And that's not what this race is about. Look, she talked about in her campaign about being pissed off. And I'm sorry to use that term, but she used that term on air, and about TDS and protecting a colored geometric shape known as, I heard you refer to that earlier, as the blue dot. And that only represents a segment of the population. And I'm running to help all Republicans, Democrats, and nonpartisans alike. Maybe we should call it the Brinker dot. But I want to make sure that we represent all and not a few. And look, I'm focused on America's future, Nebraska's future, and your futures.
1: We're speaking to our friend Brinker Harding, and he is looking to run, or he is running rather, in Nebraska's 2nd congressional district. We're just talking before. I'm curious, sir. I'll be honest with you. Nebraska doesn't often find itself in the national spotlight. Clay has told me that there was a time when your football team was quite fantastic at the college level, but it has gotten
2: rough
1: for a while.
2: Not fair.
1: not trying to rub anything in there, but I have heard some stories. But I'm wondering how, in this era of a new approach from the Trump administration, using federal resources to help cities, how is Omaha, the biggest city in Nebraska, how is it doing? Where is it on the crime index? And what would you say about the governance that your biggest city in your state has had?
2: Great question, and let me quickly inject, though, that we've got a great volleyball team. Softball team is fantastic, and baseball.
3: By the way, Brinker, I appreciate the interjection there. every Nebraska Cornhusker fan, if I had said after they won the title in 1997, split the title with Michigan, hey, Michigan. 30 yeah. years from now, when asked about the football team, the opening response is going to be, but you got to think about our women's volleyball team. Every Nebraska fan would have hunted me down. They might have sent Big Red himself to choke me out. So, so good pivot. But 30 years ago, that would have been unbelievable.
2: We're coming back. But let me answer the question, though, Buck's question. But look, you were talking earlier today on the show, too, about public safety and crime rates. And what's really interesting, I'm on Omaha City Council right now. And without safe streets, you cannot have economic development. And that's one of the things that I've always run on is public safety. And right now in Omaha, we have violent crime rates that have dropped to 40-year lows. And here's a very interesting statistic. I just confirmed this number with Chief Schmatter from our Omaha Police Department this morning. To date, this year, we have had 4 homicides. Now, obviously, 1 is too many, but 4. And every one of those 4 has been cleared. And last year, I think we had something like 22 in Omaha. But again, every one of those crimes were cleared. And on top of it, what doesn't get discussed a lot is that the number of shootings is actually down. So we take public safety very seriously here. And that's something that we're very proud about.
3: In Omaha, I'll let you kind of close out here. I have been to Omaha for the College World Series. It is going to be starting here in a couple of weeks. One of the all-time awesome sporting events that goes on. And I imagine you'll be doing some campaigning surrounding that. For people who have never been to the College World Series, I'm giving it my highest endorsement. It's a phenomenal time to be in Omaha. What does that mean for the city? What does it mean for the state? And why should people come?
2: Yeah, it's been such an amazing event that we just truly embrace as a community. It's great to have Omaha's name mentioned on national TV for, over a 10-day period. It's just an incredible American event. It's, as the slogan goes with it, it's the greatest show on dirt. And it means so much to the city, both economically, but really from a status, that visibility that you get on the national level. It just means so much to the entire community. But I'm excited to go, and I hope I mentioned Nebraska baseball in there too. They're playing in Lincoln this weekend in one of the national seeds.
1: You know, bring us back for 1 second, Brinker, to your role in the city council and Omaha for a second. I know that you're talking about how things have really dramatically improved there. Last August, the FBI under the Trump administration and under Director Patel's leadership, they partnered specifically with police and U.S. Marshals, obviously, are federal, but with the local police in Omaha for Operation Summer Heat. 145 arrests, it says here, 75 federal indictments, hundreds of illegal weapons, hundreds of search warrants. So your city did get federal assistance to help bring down that crime rate and make those streets safe.
2: Absolutely. I mean, we will partner to make sure that we have safe streets and keep our crime rates low.
1: Fantastic. Well, Brinker, where should folks go if they want to make sure that a Swiss billionaire can't put a Democrat in charge of of your congressional district?
2: Well, like I said, again, this campaign is going to be about normal versus crazy, common sense versus insanity. But make no mistake, the House majority runs through Omaha. And if we lose the House, I heard you talking about it earlier, we're going to have impeachment articles on day one. Efforts to raise taxes will happen. Chaos will ensue. And the administration's accomplishments will come to a grinding halt. But I need your support. I need your audience's support. So please visit BrinkerHarding.com and contribute whatever you

0: Welcome back in, Clay and Buck. Appreciate all of you hanging out with us. Thanks to Brinker Harding, fourth generation from Omaha, dad, businessman. Thanks for coming on. That district, if you're listening to us in Nebraska, is one of about 20 districts that is going to decide who controls the House. It's a toss-up district. It's been a battleground for a long time. Don Bacon, who is a longtime congressman there, is not running for re-election. And so Brinker is going to go a long way, I think, towards determining who has control in the House.
1: Can I just give you a stat real quick on this, Clay, before we get to calls? Omaha year-over-year murder rate since the Trump summer surge operation, 40% down.
0: And what he said, Buck, is they're at 40-year lows in violent crime in Omaha, and they are solving all the murders. So again, if you go look at the yield rate, for lack of a better phrase to use, on percentage of time

0: that people get away with murder, it is has been in many cities astoundingly high. That is, they don't yes. close those cases. There's somebody murdered, and they never do figure out exactly who did it.
1: It was that getting to be like 50% in some cities, I think. I mean, it was a shockingly low clearance rate for murders in some of the worst places. So that's a very important stat.
0: And that also goes to the guys who commit a murder are also going to continue to engage in violent behavior. So it's not only you're not solving the murder, it's that the people who are engaged in violent behavior are staying on the streets. And as we've talked about on this program, it's a very small percentage of people that actually engage in violent crime. If you arrest them and get them off the streets, something crazy happens. Crime goes down.
1: The Baltimore City clearance rate, Clay, in 2020, the BLM year for murders, 40% clearance. You had a better than even chance of literally getting away with murder in Baltimore.
0: Well, it's particularly crazy because we have more evidence now. It should be harder to get away with a murder today than at any point in history. When you consider all the cameras, all the tracking devices, everything out there, getting away with a murder should be really, really hard given all the modern technology that can assist investigations today.
1: Oh, if you have a competent police force with adequate resources and a DA willing to pursue the law, if you kill someone, you know, they're going to find you. If you kill someone totally at random, then it's tougher. But if you kill someone you have a pattern of life with, meaning you've interacted with in the past, done drug deals with or whatever it may be, you're probably going to get caught. Now that's where things actually stand out. If you bring your cell phone, you're definitely going to get caught. Who we got on the lines?
0: Memphians are weighing in. Joey in Tennessee, retired Memphis police officer. Joey, thanks for listening. What are you seeing on the streets?
2: Hi there. I was a deputy for 36 years, still a police officer in Memphis, but now it's a lot better. It's definitely gotten a lot better. But just in the last 8 years, I was robbed and shot in a robbery. My mother was in a robbery, and they shot at her but didn't hit her, and she had to get stitches in her hand and her head where they pistol whipped her, both over $20. My daughter, 3-year-old grandson, carjacked by four. They took her car, ran off. The police were chasing them in a helicopter. They wrecked out. They end up catching them. Nobody's still in jail. The guy that shot me, he's already out. They did a plea bargain on him without me even knowing about it. And anyway, my youngest son was in a home invasion where two males came in the house and put a gun to his head and stole his tennis shoes and Xbox. But
0: Joey, thanks for what you're doing. That's shocking. Buck, I was on the street this weekend. I was on the beach next to lifelong Memphis residents. They said they just left. They got fed up. Where I live in Nashville, Joey, I don't think this will surprise you at all. A ton of people have said, I can't do Memphis anymore. I've got a lot of great friends from Memphis. They just moved to Nashville. And we used to have a real rivalry in the state of Tennessee, Buck, over which city was better. Memphis's crime just collapsed, and now nobody even has that discussion anymore.
1: Yeah. Thank you, sir, for what you do. Thanks for keeping the streets. Go ahead. Last word to you.
0: Chris in Memphis also weighed in. Cut E. Let's listen.
3: Hey guys, this is Chris, and I'm calling from Memphis. And the crime is surprisingly lower, but it really just depends on what time of day it is and what street you're on. It varies from street to street. You can be in a million-dollar home on one street and in a hood in the next.
0: Yeah, look, I mean, again, Buck, every state has cities that have rivalries. Houston, I know, and Dallas go at it. Nashville and Memphis used to. No longer. It's not even a rivalry.
1: Yeah, you're saying
0: anymore.
1: It got kind of sad. It was like punching down. Yeah. It wasn't funny anymore because the two cities, Nashville was having a golden era and Memphis was going through tough crime, really tough crime, nationally among the worst, top three. So glad Amen. It's getting cleaned up there, and we'll take more calls, and we'll dive into things third hour coming up.
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14: Waiting on a decision. I'm Angelo Bavaro, Fox News. President Trump has yet to approve a deal with Iran after meeting in the Situation Room on Friday. Fox's Jeff Paul.
15: While speaking in Singapore, Secretary of War Pete Hegseth didn't rule out a return to fighting.
16: Our ability to recommence if necessary is we are more than capable. Our stockpiles are more than suited for that, both there and around the globe.
15: Iran's parliament speaker seemingly responding by saying they seize concessions not through dialogue, but with missiles. He added Iran has no trust in guarantees or words, only actions are the measure. Now, President Trump also and a Truth Social post said that they would be lifting the U.S. blockade in the Strait of Hormuz. So far, it doesn't appear to be happening.
14: And Republican Florida Senator Rick Scott on Fox's Saturday in America weighing in on the state of those negotiations.
17: I'm hopeful Trump can get a deal. I'm very pessimistic that'll happen. So I think we're going to have to go back and destroy the Revolutionary Guard. It's the only way they're not going to have nuclear weapons.
14: This all comes after several Americans were injured in an Iranian strike on a Kuwait airbase. Anti-ICE protesters continued to clash with police, and several were arrested outside the Delaney Hall ICE Detention Center in New Jersey.
18: On Friday, state troopers actually took over security operations outside the facility at the direction of New Jersey Governor Mikey Sherrill. She called it an effort to create a, quote, peaceful protest zone. But our cameras capturing tense clashes between protesters and law enforcement. New Jersey's attorney general released a statement saying a, quote, limited number of people set off fireworks and threw tear gas at law enforcement, prompting state troopers to temporarily clear the area. In her statement, she added that there were, quote, overwhelmingly peaceful protesters at Delaney Hall.
14: Fox's CB Cotton, America is listening to Fox News.
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14: A judge ruled Friday the White House must remove President Trump's name from the Kennedy Center and blocked it from temporarily closing for renovations.
18: Trump took to Truth Social, bashing the decision, and wrote, quote, I've instructed the Department of Commerce to make all necessary arrangements with Congress to allow a full and complete transfer of this institution, giving them the responsibility for its operation, maintenance, and management. Then the president taking to Truth Social again, continuing to criticize that decision and citing some of the repairs that need to be made under that renovation, saying that if this is not going to move forward, then it's not really worth his time.
14: That is Fox's Alex Hogan. The U.S. men's national soccer team is gearing up for a warm-up match against Senegal ahead of the World Cup. Fox's Jonathan Hunt has more from Charlotte, North Carolina, where that game will take place.
31: Coach Pochettino, the head coach, has named his captain for the World Cup, Tim Ream, the oldest member of the squad at 38 years of age. I spent some time with this week, and he told me what he believes his experience can bring to the younger members of this team.
32: When they want to speak, when they want to have conversations, when they want to talk about things, you know, whether it be on the field, off the field, I'm there.
31: And Tim and every one of this squad is ready to give America a very special birthday present.
32: It would be an incredible achievement for all the guys here, for the staff, for U.S. soccer, and we're going to try to make it happen.
31: But it all begins here in Charlotte, Bank of America Stadium tomorrow against Senegal.
14: The men's team will play its opening match on June 12th against Paraguay. And tonight we will find out who will be matched up with the New York Knicks in the NBA Finals. Defending champ Oklahoma City Thunder will host the San Antonio Spurs in Game 7 of the Western Conference Finals. The NBA Finals.
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0: Listen as Clay Travis and Buck Sexton recap another week of exposing hypocrisy and fight to protect our freedom. This is Clay Travis and Buck Sexton. Sound off.
1: Welcome in hour number three, Clay and Buck. We appreciate all of you hanging out with us. Big press conference surrounding a cabinet meeting from President Trump. We have played, even went live during the course of that cabinet meeting to start off the program. We had major results come in last night in Texas. Ken Paxton smokes John Cornyn, 64% of the vote to 36% of the vote, not remotely close, nearly a 400,000 vote margin. James Tallarico is the Democrat nominee. Ken Paxton is the Republican nominee. Go ahead and write it down. Prepare for it. Paxton is going to destroy Tallarico. This is not going to be a close race in Texas.
2: What are the online betting odds about this? I'm sure you already know. Clay, well, you're like a bookie. You know, you need to get those. Is it the card guys who have the little thing on their sleeves? You know what I'm talking about.
1: I am obsessed with stock market prices and with overall markets when it comes to any odds out there. And I have already put money down on this. There is, and I would tell you, to the extent you trust me at all, we used to do the Prize Picks picks. We got a great new sponsor coming on soon. It's a little bit of a tease. In the sports gaming space. But I would encourage all of you, I will be stunned beyond belief. You can clip this. I will come on the day after the midterms. If James Tallarico wins, I will say it is the worst prediction I have ever made. And I'm going to echo it even more here. Even money, Buck, in Texas right now, Ken Paxton versus Tallarico. That is, if you put down $100, you get back $200. They are basically saying it is 50-50. This is as close to a sure thing in the midterm election, in my opinion, as is out there. Ken Paxton is going to win. I think he's going to win by 7 or 8 points. I think by mid to late October, this will be an 85 or 90% chance that Ken Paxton wins. I've already put my money down. Ken Paxton is going to win this game, win this race. I'm speaking of games, Buck. Because there are a couple of funny clips we've got out there. First of all, I want to give you an opportunity. It is very rare, maybe not ever in the course of the program, when a sporting event has happened and you are actually extremely pleased with the results. But for people who don't know, you grew up in the 1990s era of NBA basketball when the Knicks were very good. I will let you discuss what the Knicks meant to you as a young kid in New York City back in the day.
2: So I used to go pretty regularly to Knicks games. I remember, and this was all, remember, this is pre-social media, so these things, I had a lot of friends who had Knicks posters on their walls. Remember wall posters?
1: If you're a guy, I had them all over. Did you have wall posters?
2: I think I had like a copy of the Magna Carta on my wall. I'm pretty sure that was, yeah.
1: I will tell you.
2: I'm going to admit that.
1: That is really, really funny. Perfect, by the way. Funny and also perfect. Here's what I had on my wall back in the day when wall posters were a thing. This is real. I had Jordan dunking from the free throw line, which a lot of people had. I had Bo Jackson with the, even you will remember this, like the iconic
2: the baseball bat with the shoulder pads. Yeah.
1: One of the coolest photos ever taken. I had Brutus the Barber Beefcake, for those of you out there that were old school wrestling fans and remember that era. And those were the posters that I remember being on my wall the most. You, unlike a lot of people who are listening now around our age, were not a Michael Jordan fan because the Knicks were the team that Jordan had to go up against in the Eastern Conference Finals. And we've got a couple of cuts of this. First of all, Kathy Hochul tried to dunk on Donald Trump.
2: So hold on. I got some Knicks stories.
1: I thought you wanted to tell some stories. Knicks stories.
2: As I was thinking about this, I absolutely had a framed print out, like not print out, but like a framed scroll of Rudyard Kipling's poem "If" on my wall. So I had that.
1: This is. I thought I was nerdy. I thought this that is I true. Was nerdy.
2: This is true. Rudyard Kipling on the wall.
1: What did your brothers have on the walls?
2: I'm thinking about when my older brother, because he's 3 years older than me, so I'm thinking this is like, you know, sixth, seventh, eighth grade, and he went to high school, and he had like soccer players. I remember like the best soccer players in the world at the time on the wall. He had like normal stuff. I was weird.
1: What about your younger brother?
2: Did he was 5 years younger too? Than me, so I don't remember. You know, we shared a room for a while, so that was different. We all used to have like matching Star Wars pajamas that we all wore. You know, it was that kind of a deal.
1: All right. That's a little bit more.
2: That was legit. Yeah. That was legit. Yeah. We had Ghostbusters sheets on the bed. That's to give you a sense. We actually had Ghostbusters sheets, which that's were pretty honestly cool. pretty styling. Yeah. Those were legit. So, but back to the Knicks. I used to go pretty regularly to Knicks games growing up, and we had like family friends that had season tickets, and so we would go to the occasional game or whatever. And I just remember the Knicks were always defeated by the Bulls when it really mattered in the 90s when I was a kid. I watched all those games, but that was okay, because if you lost to Michael Jordan, you know, it's a little bit like you lose to the greatest of all time. No shame in that game. The rough ones were actually when the New York Knicks were playing, and I watched every one of these games, the Houston Rockets, and they should have won that series. And why I really remember it, Clay, is that is when the OJ White Bronco, they broke away from whatever game it was in the NBA Finals. They broke away.
1: It was Rockets Knicks, if I remember.
2: Yes.
1: Houston, New York.
2: They broke away from the game as it was happening to show you a white Ford Bronco with crazy homicidal OJ driving 40 miles an hour on the highway with like 100 police cars behind him. That was what a phenomenon that was in the media at the time.
1: Al Cowling's driving, OJ in the back with a gun to his head.
2: Oh, yes. Yeah, remember. Yeah.
1: Like that. And by the way, producer Greg.
2: Totally normal behavior for an innocent guy. Like, of course, you're going to, you know what I mean? You that's what you're going to do.
1: June 17th, 1994, ESPN, to their credit, 30 for 30, actually did an entire 30 for 30 where all they did was show that insane night of television. That is one of the all time. Can you imagine social media if that had been occurring at the.
2: I was watching with my family and our cousins who had a big family too, all big basketball, all huge New York Knicks fans. We're all watching it together, the game, I remember. And everyone just went nuts when they went to the OJ thing.
1: And our friend Alexi Lawless, the 1994 World Cup was going on at the same time.
2: Yeah, so it was quite a thing. But the Knicks, you know, honestly, for those who remember, I used to watch the Knicks pretty religiously. I remember the Bomb Squad, Trent Tucker. I remember, what's his name? John Starks and the Dunk. I mean, there's a lot of lore here. The Knicks haven't won a championship in how many years?
1: Since 73, which ties in perfectly to your point. Kathy Hochul tried to dunk on Trump over the fact that Trump says he's been a Knicks fan his whole life. He grew up in Queens. I totally buy that. He's whatever you want to say about Trump, he's a legit big sports fan. In fact, the last time I was in the Oval Office, he wanted to talk about worst trades ever, and he was talking about watching Luka Doncic recently and how good of a player he was. I mean, so Kathy Hochul says, oh, well, just listen. She says, oh, I'd like to hear Trump. This goes right to your wheelhouse here, Buck. I bet he can't even name the players on the 1993 Knicks title team. Except that was the year Jordan won the third of his three-peats. Every time most politicians try to talk about sports, it sounds like this.
3: You think of him saying he's a lifelong Knicks fan. I think that's how the Times reported it.
4: I ask him to name the starting lineup from 1993 championship team and see how he does.
1: She whiffed by 20 years. And the 1993, Buck, you will remember this season very well. The Knicks actually went up 2-0 on the Bulls that year in the Eastern Conference Finals, and then Jordan's Bulls won four straight, including a memorable Game 5 win when I think it was Charles Davis was trying to score inside and got blocked like five times in the lane as he attempted to score, which is kind of a moment of great futility for Knicks fans.
2: Well, I will tell you that, sorry we're talking so much, but I really do. This is when I used to care about professional sports, so I watch this stuff. Also, live sports, there's so much less to distract you. We didn't have social media and all these things. So a great athletic game or, you know, great pro sports game in the 90s was really an event. I wonder what the peak Jordan era TV viewership in playoffs and the finals and stuff must have been absolutely.
1: The most watched basketball game of all time in the history of the United States, 1998, Jordan and the Bulls against the Utah Jazz, game six. Never have more people watched a basketball
2: game. How many people?
1: Roughly 30 million.
2: Yeah. Wow. Wow. 30 million.
1: And to put it in context, Buck, NBA finals this past year, 10 million average viewers. So the NBA has lost two thirds of its viewership in the last 30 some odd years since then.
2: And again, I'm not trying to be mean, but Patrick Ewing was always the marquee player for that era of Knicks. He was, the team was always built really around Ewing. And the problem is he was a 7-footer whose favorite move was a drop step fadeaway, which is probably the worst shot in basketball. And he was 7 feet tall. I actually played basketball growing up a little bit, so I had some, not like at a high level, but I had some knowledge of how the, and I remember thinking, I was like, Hakeem Olajuwon was at his absolute peak then. And Hakeem the Dream, he absolutely dismantled Ewing in that series. Clearly the superior player, clearly more clutch, because he wasn't taking 15-foot fadeaway jumpers as his main. It was like the worst shot imaginable was Patrick Ewing's favorite shot. And there weren't that many 7-footers that now you've got guys who are 7'6", like this guy Wembanyama or whatever. And you got, and you got all these 7-footers who could shoot. Back in that NBA league, if you saw a 7-footer take a jump shot, everybody was like, whoa, totally yeah. Different world. It was a lot of down low in the post, dunking, getting up close, you know, all that kind of stuff. So it was a different era.
1: You nailed all this, Buck being the big NBA fan here with the finals coming up. So two things. One, Trump just said that he is going to go to the NBA finals to watch the Knicks probably against the Oklahoma City Thunder, although the Spurs are still in. And by the way, I was just saying Trump is a big sports fan. Donald Trump Jr. just tweeted me right now and said, anyone who knows my father knows he probably knows more about sports than just about any human being not in the business. Kathy's talking about Kathy Hochul that we just played. Kathy's failed soundbite ain't going to land well, just like her policy. So Junior weighing in right now as we're having this conversation. And Trump was asked in the cabinet meeting that he held earlier today about the possibility no president has ever gone to an NBA Finals game. It's never occurred. Trump was asked
2: why is that? Why is that?
1: It's a great question. It's a great question. I don't know. I honestly don't know. I would have gone. If I had been president, I'm stunned that Trump, that Clinton never went and watched Michael Jordan play. I would have gone in a heartbeat. Here is Trump asked about that.
5: I was invited to, I was going to go on Wednesday, but they closed it out very quickly. And Jim Dolan's a great guy. He's, as you know, owns and in charge of Madison Square Garden. He's having a good year. Boy, what a team. They win all their games. They have some great players. I think I'll be going to one of the games. I was invited by numerous people and Jim. And I think I'll be going. It's great. Great to see it.
6: You know,
5: the Knicks have really suffered for years. They're doing right now.
2: Have you seen some of the memes, by the way, of the Knicks from 10 years ago when players were just out of the league for getting arrested, committing crimes, playing for like the Uzbekistan Professional League? I mean, it was just pathetic. It was really bad.
1: Buck. Trump at the Knicks game, you ain't seen nothing yet. The NBA media, which is the most left-wing media on the planet, they are going to lose their minds if Trump shows up at this NBA Finals game. Good for him, by the way. Lifelong Knicks fan, grew up in Queens, obviously lives in New York City. James Dolan, huge Trump guy, the owner of Madison Square Garden and the owner of the Knicks and the Rangers.
2: Well, I mean, if you're a real New Yorker, you love Donald Trump, because Donald Trump is actually part of the lore and the legacy of New York City in a way that has been completely pushed aside by the national media. But Don Trump is really the ultimate New Yorker in so many ways.
1: I mean, he used to go to games back in the day when he wasn't a politician and sit courtside all the time, back when the NBA was beloved by everybody across the entire political spectrum.
2: Yeah. Yeah, no, look, I loved basketball growing up. I lost my love for it when they became a lot of overpaid punks who thought that they should lecture us all about politics. But, you know, I liked it until then.
6: Looking for normal in a crazy world? Clay and Buck have your back.
2: Go ahead. 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

0: Welcome back into Clay and Buck. We're going to take a bunch of your calls and talkbacks here in a second. Some of you are like, oh my gosh, Buck actually knew so much about the NBA. I could have been, in the 90s, I could have been a sports commentator, my friends. All right? Young Buck was all about it. But now let's take this. Speaking of Tallarico, Clay, he's trying to massage, if you will, his gender fluidity positions. And this is what he said, guys. Play the clip you just sent me. Oh, sorry.
1: Again, in 2021, while debating a bill that restricted transgender student athletes, you said modern science acknowledges six biological variations based on chromosomes to argue that sex is a nuanced spectrum, not a strict binary. Do you still believe there are six biological sexes?
2: I know there are two sexes, men and women. I also know there's a very small percentage of people who have these chromosomal abnormalities, and I believe they deserve to be treated with dignity and respect.
0: Let me just be clear here, Clay. The whole trans thing has nothing to do with people who have chromosomal abnormalities by their own definitions and demands. It's purely psychological. It's Macho Man Randy Savage gets to decide he goes into the, not really, but you know what I mean? Looks like it, gets to go into the ladies' locker room because he feels like it. It's not people who are hermaphrodites or intersex, as they say.
3: Correct.
0: So, yeah, this guy.
4: This is, by the way, if you're having to have this conversation, you're cooked in Texas.
0: In Texas, yeah. It might play well in, Los Angeles County.
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5: The forecast from the Al's Oil of Shrewsbury Weather Center.
6: Cloudy with showers this afternoon, windy, rain tapers off, it begins to clear late afternoon, temperatures around 50. Partly cloudy, windy this evening, clearing overnight, lows in the lower 40s. On Sunday, mostly sunny in the morning, clouds in the afternoon, highs in the lower 70s. Get weather anytime 24/7 at WTAG.com.
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1: Welcome back in, Clay and Buck. Appreciate all of you hanging out with us. We are rolling through the Wednesday edition of the program, and we are joined by a candidate for governor in Florida, Jay Collins. He is with us now, and Jay, we appreciate the time. Lots of great activities have come out of actions have come out of Florida since Ron DeSantis took over. The Ron DeSantis term is going to be over come next January as a newly inaugurated governor will come into office. Why should it be you?
2: Well, first off, good to be on, guys. I really appreciate it. And look, in this race, I'm the only one with executive office of the governor experience. I don't have to talk about leading the state. I'm in Ron DeSantis' team. I am part of his administration, the lieutenant governor of 23.5 million people. I think people are tired of politics as normal. They want someone who understands what it's like to do hard things, to get on the ground and lead. Not when it's easy to talk about it on Fox News, but when it's hard, on the ground, when people's lives matter. That's why I ran off to Israel in the Middle East to bring home 2,300 American citizens home last June. That's why I've been at every hurricane, wildfire, and tornado across our nation and in our state over the last 8 years. People need leadership. They demand it from people at the top. And under Governor Ron DeSantis, he has been there day in, day out. You look at the other people in this race, there's a lot of career politicians, and there's a lot of people with a checkered past. There's no bullpen. You can't warm up and be governor. You better be day ready on day one. And I'll tell you what, when someone like Governor DeSantis says Jay Collins is day one ready, if something happened to me, he could step in today and lead. That matters more than ever right now.
3: Look, Jay, we appreciate that you have been the lieutenant governor, so the number two on the org chart, if you will, for what I would say is a golden age of Florida. I'm a relatively new Florida resident, so I really appreciate this place. I almost feel like I'm a refugee from communist New York here. So it has been a beautiful thing, and you've been a part of that, and that's fantastic. We're looking at an election cycle now where President Trump, his endorsement has, up to this point, carried a tremendous amount of weight. You have an opponent in this Florida governor's race who has the full-throated endorsement of President Trump. How would you overcome that, and what would you say to people who might be inclined to just say, I'm gonna roll with Trump's guy on this one, come what may?
2: Sure. Now, good question. And I'll tell you what, we're glad you're here from New York. There are a lot of people who are political refugees. This is the free state of Florida. People move here because we understand what matters. Math wins. We keep the government out of people's lives. But look, here's how we take this on. First off, 8 years ago, nobody had heard of Congressman Ron DeSantis. He wasn't the prohibitive favorite. We had an ag commissioner, Putnam, who had all the money, all the endorsements, was sitting there on the precipice of winning. You go 8 years before that, our Attorney General McCollum had all the endorsements, all the money, and a healthcare guy named Rick Scott came in and won the day. In Florida, our people vote their conscience. They lead. They stand. They want to see people who understand what matters day in, day out. But here's the fact. President Trump hasn't endorsed me yet. There's opportunities. If given the opportunity in the presented case, I think we have an opportunity to change his mind and push this thing. Because what does he understand? He understands winning. He understands mindsets. And he understands that Florida can't fall. We are the free state of Florida, the conservative proving grounds of America. And if Florida leads, America wins. And here's one more thing. I've had a top secret clearance my entire life. I served 23 years, the last five after losing my leg when I requalified as a Green Beret. My wife's a 20-year combat veteran as well from the intelligence community. We are squeaky clean. We know how to lead and what matters, and not everybody in this race is that way. There are people like Byron Donald who have a very checkered past. I would ask people to Google the folks in this race. Make sure they are exactly who they say they are. There are problems, and when exposed in a general election, I have serious concerns whether they can pull this thing off in a general election. It's about winning, and winning for Florida.
3: Lieutenant Governor, can I just ask? I mean, if you're going to say, and you know, you're a man of honor, and you're somebody who faces the other side of the battlefield, so to speak, squares up, and you know, come what may, You're saying that there's a, I'm assuming you're talking about Byron Donalds, who's also been on the program, who's a congressman. You say he has a checkered past that should affect the voters here in Florida. I'm not asking you to get into everything, but what are the voters of Florida who currently have him in first place in the polling, which I know it's not election day and there's a lot of time left. What are they missing? I mean, just please say it plainly, because otherwise it looks like this thing could be over before it even gets started.
2: Oh, and I appreciate that. Look, I would ask you to Google this. Go back and see who eulogized George Floyd. It wasn't me. It was Byron. Who wanted to pass a bill that would have changed the age of a minor from 16 to 25 for felonious crimes? It was Byron. Who wanted to change the felony threshold from where it is to 1,500? That was Byron. Who has an insider trading past that makes Nancy Pelosi look like a hack? You should check that out. That's also Byron. I would also look into some of the things in and around the people he surrounds him with. Byron's also a two-time felon. Though expunged, that is a predeterminant, and that is an idea of how minds work. You are the people you're around in that reality. We have to protect Florida. Florida leads.
1: We're talking to Jay Collins. He is running for the Republican side. So if Byron Donalds is the nominee and you aren't, would you vote for him?
2: If Byron Donalds is the nominee, we have to get whoever the Republican is out there and win. Florida has to stay red. I would break my back to do anything and everything to help our party win, because the other side has failed America. Frankly, the Republican Party, no matter what, is better than the Democrats. But in this moment, if we want to lead and we want Florida to stay on the DeSantis trajectory, well, then we have to bring somebody in who knows how to fight, someone with a warrior ethos, a mentality, a spine of steel, because they've been broken, rebuilt, and kept fighting for our people. Public service matters.
3: Jay Collins, Lieutenant Governor of Florida. Jay, for people who want to get involved here in the state, we got great stations all over the state, a lot of Florida listeners. Where should they go if they want to help out with your campaign or work to help you?
2: Well, thank you. It is JAYFOR, Florida spelled out, .com. That's J4Florida.com. You can also check us out on X, Instagram, Facebook, LinkedIn, things like that, with Jay Collins FL. That's JAYCOLLINSFL. I appreciate it, guys.
3: Thank you, sir. Thank you. Good luck to you.
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0: Venezuela. Stephen Yates podcast, a fantastic place to go to really know what the heck is going on. And let's get to some of your talkbacks here. 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
1: Hey guys, Neil, North Carolina. I just wanted to comment on all the people that claim to be listeners and keep calling and wondering why gas prices are so high when we're producing more fuel. It's called supply and demand. There's a global demand for a limited supply. It's basic economics. Republicans are supposed to be capitalists to understand that. Get it through your head. Supply and demand. Prices are not going to go down, period.
0: So, Clay, a couple of things here. We've made this supply and demand pitch. I would say, I think a lot of people who call in, and we get a ton of it, by the way. I mean, more than we can put on the air, and I think more than we should put on the air because it's similar sentiment. It's not, but I understand people are frustrated by it. You know, they feel pinched and they're like, now I got to worry about the gas prices. So, you know, it's one of those things where I think even if people understand it at an intellectual level, at a more gut level, it's, really? I got to deal with these high gas prices now? And that frustration boils over into, you know, what the heck is going on here? Why can't Trump, you know, wave a wand and make the prices go down? So I think that's what pushes a lot of this.
2: Yeah, look, I think I am correct that basically the only price that gets advertised daily is the price of what a gallon of gas is. Everywhere you drive, you see that displayed on the side of the road. And so when the numbers are going up, it viscerally makes people angry. And when you are standing there pumping your, filling your car up and you watch those numbers keep going up and you've got an SUV like I do, and it used to cost you $85 to fill the whole thing up, and suddenly it's costing you $110 or $115 to fill the whole thing up, makes you angry. Some pumps shut off at $100 because they think, oh, it's still running. No, that's just my SUV that still needs more gas. So that gets frustrating. We get it, which is why I think that they need to go ahead and get the Strait of Hormuz back open. Prices are coming down. As we said earlier, $88 was what the price of oil and gas a barrel was on the futures market as we started the show. And I think you're going to start to see prices start to trend back down across the country.
0: But when you're dealing in your fancy Tesla that gives you a back rub while it drives you everywhere, you don't have to worry about this, Mr. Clay, do you?
2: I plug my Tesla into the wall of my garage and I pay virtually nothing. And even I went out to the supercharge at Target last week, took 20 minutes to charge the whole thing up. I'm going to be honest with you again. My Tesla, people think they're expensive. Cars, new cars right now are very expensive. Just FYI, $50,000 for a brand new Tesla, 0.99% interest, 7 years to pay it off.
0: And let's for everyone who thinks, I understand a lot of people think electric car, does it come with a Tallarico for Texas bumper sticker on it? hold on a second. Okay, hold on a second. What was the car that the most smug libs used to all drive? Remember the Prius.
2: Toyota Prius.
0: The ugliest smug libmobile in the history. And somebody would be like, but it got such good gas mileage. Yeah, I know, but it came with a Bernie for America sticker on it, okay? It came with a shirt with button-down collar and a pint of Betty Jerry's ice cream for Bernie Sanders, okay? So we all know that that was nonsense. Elon is doing more for advancing technology, and I would argue civilization, and for free speech. And how much money did he donate to the Trump 2024 campaign? Elon's on our team, guys, okay? And Tesla's his company.
2: I will say this to your point, Buck. My 15-year-old said, Tesla's for wuss car. And I was like, what are you talking about? He said, only wusses drive Teslas. Just being honest. And then we went and test drove it, and he was blown away at the sound system. And he was blown away at how fast it goes. When you, I'm going to be honest with you. I've driven a lot of nice cars. It goes, if you want to drive it, you don't want to self-drive. Yeah. I understand. It accelerates faster than any car I've ever had.
0: Clay, it would smoke a Porsche 911 in a straight, like, which could get to 60 miles an hour faster. It's not even close.
2: I mean, these electric cars, you are taking off in an airplane.
0: Plane.
2: You floor it. you accelerate rapidly. By the way, President Trump has weighed in on Kathy Hochul

0: telling him he couldn't name all of the Knicks players. This is Buck Sexton wheelhouse. We read for you that Donald Trump Jr. weighed in. He has now shared, the Trump team has, my clip of Kathy Hochul on social media, and President Trump merely wrote, in all caps, a Democrat, in response to Kathy Hochul getting the Knicks title team wrong. So this reminds me, do you remember when the disastrous Biden-Trump June 27th debate? The only thing that Trump really got disgusted by was when Biden said he would beat him in golf. Do you remember when they had that discussion?
1: Oh no, that was like, those that were was fighting. Like those gloves, were fighting.
0: That
1: words.
0: Was like gloves off.
1: Yes.
0: Trump was like,
1: "Oh yeah,
0: they're just throwing haymakers at each other left and right." And that was the only thing that actually really seemed to disgust Trump was when Biden said like something like, "Hey, I'll beat you in golf," and Trump just was apoplectic over that.
1: It's really funny because it's absolutely true. That was where Trump was finally like, "Whoa, dude, you've gone too far here, buddy.
0: That's right.
1: Like, that's unacceptable."
0: And this, I think, the fact that Kathy Hochul is insulting his sports knowledge actually upsets
1: him
0: more
1: off.
0: Than, yeah.
1: I think that legitimately Trump was more agitated in the moment over Biden saying he had a better golf swing than him than the fact that Biden was trying to get him put in prison.
0: Like, yes.
1: I think he actually viewed the prison thing as like, hey, you know, rough and tumble, like politics. But the golf thing, it's like, I'm sorry, are we barbarians? You're just going to lie about my golf game like that? Way too far for him. Do you want to do H, Patty, or G, Aaron?
0: Yeah, let's get into some more of the talkbacks here. You fire away with them.
1: G, Aaron, Oklahoma City, hit it.
2: Hey, you know what, Clay and Buck? I'm a single dad. I have two teenage boys. I got custody of my youngest son because his mother gave up on him. I always had my oldest son because his mother passed. But you know what? If you raise your kids right and teach them the difference between right and wrong, they do okay. They really do.
0: This is what I just want to be clear. First of all,
1: I think we're going to say the same thing, which is, I don't have criticism for the parent who shows up.
0: Yes.
1: Okay. We're not here to dump on whether there's a single mom or a single dad. You're doing the work, and God bless you. The ones who don't show up, the ones who are gone, the ones who fly the coop, so to speak, the ones who are out of the game. That has got to stop. You got to be there for your kids.
0: And look. Being a single parent is really, really, really hard. And so you now understand this better than anybody because you got a one-year-old. When you have two parents who can help raise young children, it makes a tremendous difference than when you only have one the whole time.
1: Oh, yeah, absolutely. Let's do Patty in Omaha. This is kind of a funny one. Patty, H, hit it.
3: Hey, Patty here in Omaha. You mentioned that we are not often in the national news, Nebraska, that is. We like it that way. Leave us alone, coastal states.
1: she doesn't want us to L.A. or San Fran, her Nebraska. I get it.
0: This is funny. Christopher in Dothan, Alabama. He just always wants to talk about Alabama. Jay, we'll close it out.
4: 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Heisman Trophy winner Devontae Smith.
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11: The bus failed to slow. I'm Carmen Roberts, Fox News. The NTSB says a driver of the bus in yesterday's deadly crash in Virginia just kept going when other traffic was slowing for a construction zone.
12: A traffic queue had formed as vehicles were diverted into the left lane of the interstate, and the motor coach failed to respond to the slow and stop traffic ahead. The motor coach struck the rear of the traffic queue, causing a chain reaction crash involving multiple other vehicles.
11: NTSB board member Tom Chapman told reporters this afternoon investigators are looking into several issues.
12: Very closely here at issues potentially involving fatigue, driver performance, those sorts of things. And then vehicle performance issues that might include factors such as automatic emergency braking.
11: The crash killed five people and injured more than 40. The driver from Staten Island was injured and faces criminal charges. The situation in the Middle East remains tense.
13: While speaking in Singapore, Secretary of War Pete Hegseth had this to say.
14: So Iran knows very, very clearly what our expectations are, and that's on the negotiating team to deliver. They're coming in our direction. The talks have been productive. I think they know where it needs to go.
13: A senior Iranian official seemingly responding by saying they seize concessions not through dialogue, but with missiles. He added, Iran has no trust in guarantees or words, adding that only actions are the measure.
11: Fox's Jeff Paul in Dubai. And a manhunt is underway for a suspected shooter who killed one deputy last night and injured another. They were Carroll County, Virginia sheriff's deputies. And they are searching for a man identified as Michael Puckett and say that he is armed and dangerous. 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
11: Rescuers are searching for two men still missing in a cave in Laos.
18: Rescue teams say the water level inside of the cave had receded just low enough that those four people could follow divers who were in there to deliver them food and water. They entered the cave 10 days ago to prospect for gold before being trapped by flash flooding. One villager escaped in time and had alerted authorities to the seven left behind. The team had to navigate twisting, narrow, flooded passages with jagged walls and zero visibility. Once they reached them, they quickly had to explain how to properly use diving equipment, breathing techniques, and most importantly, reassure them to stay calm and not panic while doing all of it. Rescuers from Laos, Thailand, Japan, Malaysia, Indonesia, France, and Australia all came to help.
11: Fox's Stephanie Bennett. The candidates for mayor of Los Angeles hit the campaign trail ahead of Tuesday's primary.
19: Mayor Karen Bass has a busy schedule this weekend. She kicked off one of the first of her events, holding a rally at the SCIU Union Building. We were there, which also featured California Attorney General Rob Bonta. Now, Spencer Pratt is coming off that national media tour in New York City, where he told Fox News that he does not care about celebrity endorsements and will be elected by mothers and animal lovers. And the third top-ranking candidate, Councilwoman Nithya Raman, held an event where she promised to restore jobs to Hollywood. That's a big issue here in Los Angeles. She proposed extending the tax breaks and also adding a film office to City Hall.
11: Fox's Matt Fenn. A humpback whale that captivated the world's attention for months washes up on a Danish beach after dying in shallow waters. Nicknamed Timmy and Hope, the whale sparked headlines and rescue efforts after repeatedly getting stranded in the Baltic Sea, and he was found dead earlier this month, ending a dramatic months-long.
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0: is our revenue plan. 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
8: All right, news roundup and information overload hour. 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If you want to be a part of the program, it's 800-941-SEAN. If you want to join us, I see Zoran, Marxist Commie Mamdani, unveiling his plan to shift property ownership from landlords to the community. Oh, redistribution. Oh, socialism. Oh, communism. To each comrade according to their need, from each according to their ability.
9: Through our new citywide campaign, Fix the City, we will focus on the worst landlords in New York City. When necessary, we will take aggressive legal action to remove negligent owners and property managers. And for buildings that have suffered chronic neglect, we will work to transfer ownership to responsible stewards. Stewards that include community land trusts, nonprofits, or even the tenants themselves.
8: Now, I'm arguing a couple of things as we are now months away from this very important midterm election year. Is one, the issues that will impact the results of this election have not happened yet, i.e. what happens with Iran, i.e. what happens with the economy, the price of gas, whether or not the president's the foundational economic principles he laid down in the first year of his second term actually come to fruition. All of that is true. But the Democrats, you know, there's all the media wants to focus on are issues involving Donald Trump, and he has low approval ratings and so on and so forth. And this is a referendum on him. What they're not paying attention to is the Democrats have never had lower approval ratings ever. Now, I would attribute that to the fact that they have been taken over by radical extremists like Mamdani, AOC and the squad, and other radicals, Bernie Sanders. You know, look at this guy that's running against Susan Collins in Maine, this Graham Plattner guy. I mean, it's pretty spectacular that a lot of Democrats don't have the moral courage and fortitude to stand up against this guy. You know, it's pretty remarkable what we've learned about this guy. But, you know, he has posts all over Reddit and other places, including blaming women for sexual assault if they got blackout drunk. Homophobic slurs, calling himself a communist, all cops are bastards, labeling rural white people in Maine as racist and stupid. Talking about other ridiculous comments as well. You know, it's just bizarre. Then, of course, we have the Nazi tattoo. I forgot to mention that. How could I possibly forget that? Revelations caused staffers to quit, drew criticism. But here's the interesting thing. I've not heard from Chuck Schumer, Hakeem Jeffries. They are scared to death of the radicals that are in control of their party. That's why their leader's in name only. Kathy Hochul is scared to death of Mamdani. And without his support, she's probably going to have a tough shot at reelection, even in the deep blue state of New York. You watch what's happening in California. The top two contenders in the gubernatorial race out there happen to be Republicans, including our friend Steve Hilton. And now, last minute, all of a sudden, they want to get rid of their, quote, jungle primary because it's not benefiting them. You know, here's Graham Plattner, you know, suggesting, remember Chris Kyle, American Sniper? He is suggesting that he inflated his kill numbers targeting innocent civilians and then said then refused to apologize for celebrating video of an American soldier being shot. This is the latest controversy with him.
1: I didn't know who these guys were. I left that deployment and continued on with my life, did a few more deployments, both in the Marine Corps and the Army. It wasn't until somebody told me to read Chris Kyle's book. His stories about how many people he was shooting certainly tracked with the behavior I witnessed and people I knew witnessed down at the Gov Center, which is it's relatively easy to get high numbers like that if you're a little less discriminating your fire than, say, a more professional unit would be.
5: I did four tours of the infantry. Any attempt to say that I disrespect veterans is slanderous and offensive.
10: Do you think you owe him an apology?
5: Do you know how many of my friends at Purple Hearts? Do you know how many of my friends got wounded?
8: Joining us now, we welcome back to the program our friend Mark Halpern. He's the editor-in-chief of Two Way. Mark is one of the few guys that will objectively analyze any race at any time and just give you the straight scoop. And he was dead on accurate in the last presidential election. Do you think I'm wrong in believing that what will define ultimately the outcome of the 26 midterms has really not happened yet? We don't know. We don't know how radical the left will be. We don't know how America will perceive that. We don't know what happens with Iran and the economy and gas prices. I think it's just too early to tell.
11: It definitely is, Sean. Thank you for having me back. I think the biggest variable that needs to change for the Republicans is to change it from a referendum election on the president to a choice election between two parties. And right now, the Democrats are giving Republicans plenty to work with. It's a challenge to do that in the midterm. But I think the variables you cited, we'll see if they clear away enough that Republicans can pull that off, particularly because they'll have a lot of resources. They're going to have a national convention, and the Democratic brand is in shambles. So it's possible for them. But on the current trajectory, the Democrats are going to do quite well. But as you said, there's a lot of time.
8: All right, let me ask you this. The Democratic Party has become so radicalized, I argue, as represented by Mamdani, by the squad, AOC. I contend that Chuck Schumer, Hakeem Jeffries, Kathy Hochul, and pretty much anybody that has ever given any indication they may run for president in 2028, they're all going down the road of hard, hard, radical left. I don't see any moderate voices. Do you?
11: Almost none, except relatively. But on issues like Israel, on some social issues, on some economic issues, we've seen this in both parties over years. They are captive to the far left of the party, and it's going to be interesting to see as some of these more moderate, radical nominees win their nominations in the primaries, how the leaders who don't want to be defined that way try to distance themselves. As you recall, Chuck Schumer didn't endorse Mamdani. He tried to distance himself, but now he's the mayor of New York City, and these people win primaries, and they win general elections. It's very much more difficult to distance.
8: No, I totally agree. But I've never seen this. I mean, there's one reasonable Democrat, and I'm kind of friendly with him. I text with him. He's constantly complaining about his own party. He thinks they've lost the plot, and that's John Fetterman. And now he's hated by his own party. I mean, what does that indicate to you?
11: Well, it's just so interesting that he is an absolute aberration. The rest of the Democrats all stick together, whether it's Bernie Sanders in the Senate, or the most moderate, historically most moderate, with the exception of Fetterman. He's not of Washington. And as you know, he does vote with Democrats almost all the time, but he does speak out as well. And there are almost, too many votes to count where he's the only Democrat who votes with the Republicans and speaks out. And again, what speaks to is how far to the left the party has gone since really 2016. Hillary Clinton was able to be the Democratic nominee because the party rigged it against Bernie Sanders. Otherwise, he would have been the nominee. Same in 2020, they rigged it against him. So we're looking at a party that for a decade now would have preferred to nominate a Democratic Socialist as their presidential candidate rather than somebody more moderate. And that speaks to a lot of where the party is on a lot of issues currently.
8: Let's assume for a second I'm right. And if you think that I'm wrong, I want you to tell me you think I'm wrong. Let's assume that somehow, some way, I'm not sure how, when, or, it actually happens. This conflict with Iran settles down. Let's say associated with that, we will now see gas prices settle down as well. All of the things that the president, the foundation that he laid economically, including the largest tax cut in history, more energy dominance, independence than we've ever had in history. The president also acquiring and getting commitments for trillions in manufacturing for pharmaceuticals, semiconductor chips, rare earth metals, automobile manufacturing is coming back. Those are all coming online. What does that scenario look like for the Republicans heading into the fall of November?
11: Before I accept your hypothetical, I'll say I'm deeply skeptical that right now that the president's going to have a path to successfully end the war. But if everything you listed happens, and it's not impossible by any means, I think Republicans would keep the Senate. And I think the House would be more probably 65-35 likely to go Democratic because of the historical realities of being the party out of power. But not a sure thing. I really want to see how James Blair, the president's top political advisor, how he shapes the terrain and how he spends the millions, tens of millions, hundreds of millions that they'll have to try to turn this into a referendum on the Democrats, who, as we've said, are unpopular and seen as out of the mainstream.
8: Well, first of all, most people don't know who James Blair is, and I'm impressed that you do, and that that would indicate to me that you probably talked to him. I spent a lot of time on Air Force One with him when the president went to China, and I was invited to cover the trip with the president on that trip. And I went through a lot, and I watched him study every congressional district across the country. There are two other things that have happened as well. Number one, the Supreme Court, the racial gerrymandering decision, and the Supreme Court of Virginia, their decision to take away this power grab by Abigail Spanberger, that was shot down. So I would say on the gerrymandering redistricting front, advantage Republican, what the total number of seats might be, I don't know. But you are historically correct. I mean, the party in power historically, you know, loses seats in a midterm, and it's a very tight margin as it is.
11: Well, first of all, on James Blair, I ask Democrats all the time, tell me who your James Blair is.
8: Oh, I know who it is. It's James Carville. I love when Carville speaks. I want Carville to not stop speaking. I want him to say all the quiet parts outside out loud, that they'll take, you know, they'll pack the Supreme Court, that Puerto Rico will be a state, D.C. will be a state, and that they will investigate Republicans to death, and that I effing hate Donald Trump. I want to hear it every day.
11: I know. You'd pay to have him out there. Look, on 70% of the time when I ask Democrats who their James Blair is, they say, who's James Blair? And 30% of the time they think about it and say, we don't really have one. He understands not just the individual races and the national terrain, but he understands how the current election laws really allow him to coordinate the different pots of money, the different strategic entities, to give his party a chance to do something that would defy history, rarely has happened, to keep control of the House even as they control the White House. I think the key is going to be all the things you listed. On the current trajectory, honestly, it would be a wipeout. I'm actually more bullish on Democrats' chances of the current trajectory than a lot of analysts are. I think they could approach 40 seats. And that's not based on my guessing or making it up. It's based on talking to Republican strategists who say the environment right now is poisoned. It's not just that the Republicans control the White House. The president's unpopular. His economic policies are unpopular. His people don't approve of the job he's doing. But all the things you listed, which, again, are within the realm of possibility, could flip all that substantially and allow, between the redistricting, the Supreme Court decision, and the superior tactical organization I see on the Republican side, and these Democratic nominees in a lot of places who are unelectable under normal circumstances, that could turn things around. And while it's more likely than not by a significant margin currently that Democrats take the House, it's not impossible that with the changes you talked about in execution, Republicans could pull off barely keeping the majority.
8: All right, quick break. More with Mark Halperin, editor-in-chief of Two-Way on the other side. Then your calls are coming up as well. 800-941-SHAWN, our number if you want to be a part of the program.
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0: we continue with Mark Halperin. He's the editor-in-chief of Two-Way as we look forward to the midterms and then beyond. You know, it's fascinating. You did reveal one thing that's kind of a little secret that I was not telling many people. The Republicans have an awful lot of money to spend this cycle. That is going to be critical. Money means something in elections. Let me ask you this. Every single person that would know, every source that I have that would know, all tell me the same thing. Starting with Steve Witkoff, who said it on this show, on TV, to me publicly. The president had no choice on Iran. Reaction.
1: I think the president had no choice if he wanted to fulfill his promise, not achieved by his predecessors, to remove Iran's potential to be a nuclear power. Whether they were 12 days away or 12 weeks away or 12 months away, I think it was the same decision. You can't defer dealing with this forever. And he made the decision about the way to deal with it was a strike. So not everyone agrees with Steve Witkoff's estimate. But as I said, it really doesn't matter. The president, he's only in office for a limited time.
0: They could not agree with him, but the Iranians confirmed it to him.
1: Well, the Iranians.
0: And he did offer them civilian-grade uranium in perpetuity for free, and they didn't want it.
1: Yeah. Well, here's what I would say about that. It's the Steve Witkoff and the other negotiators determined that the negotiations at that point were a joke because Iran wasn't dealing in good faith. And, you know, when people say trust but verify, you can't trust the Iranians, and there's no way to verify anything that they do. And we've seen that over decades now. So In that sense, I don't think the president had a choice given what his aim was and given his belief that further negotiations weren't going to do it and that the clock was ticking.
0: All right, Mark Halperin, we appreciate you being with us. Thank you, as always. 800-941-SEAN, if you want to be a part of the program. 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
0: All right, 25 till the top of the hour, 800-941-SEAN, our number if you want to be a part of the program. 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Stop guessing and start knowing. Well, our friend John Solomon has done it again. And I had a recent conversation, and he'll be on the podcast, with the Attorney General, Todd Blanche. And it just so happens we talk about all of the issues involved in the grand conspiracy. I'm not giving up on this issue. Too many of you have followed our coverage over the years of everything from Hillary's server with top secret classified information on it that she used bleach bit on. You have followed, you know, James Comey, no reasonable prosecutor would prosecute, the bought and paid for Russian disinformation dossier. You followed that story, how that was the basic, the bulk of information used for not one, but four FISA warrants to ruin one Carter Page's life, but also beyond that, to backdoor entry into all things Trump world. Comey signed three of the four of them. As a matter of law, you're supposed to go back and tell the court when you know the information you provided them is not true, or you even if you think it may not be true, and he didn't do it. Then, of course, leading into the intelligence community assessment post-2016, where career, professional, senior intelligence officials determined no, there was no Russia interference in the 2016 election, leading to a meeting in the Oval Office with Barack Obama and Joe Biden and people like Clapper and Brennan, and Obama ordering a new ICA, intelligence community assessment, one that contradicted the real one, which then laid a foundation in the beginning of a nonstop weaponization to destroy Donald Trump, you know, leading into this novel legal theory, 34 felony counts on what? It was about a payment prior to the 2016 election, a non-disclosure agreement. You know, I guarantee you that the Southern District of New York, I guarantee you D.A. Bragg's office, I guarantee you Letitia James' office, if we ever got to the bottom of whether or not they have non-disclosure agreements, I bet you they all do. It's a common practice. I'm not saying it's the right practice. I'm saying it's a common practice. And, you know, every Fortune 500 company, I guarantee you, has them. And Donald Trump labeled it a legal expense. He wasn't even involved in the process. His lawyer did it, testified that he did it unbeknownst to Donald Trump. It was paid for as a legal expense, labeled a legal expense. How does that become 34 felony counts? Why did they raid Mar-a-Lago? And we first learned from Tulsi Gabbard, you know, a lot of questions about this. Now, John Solomon has taken it to the next level. He has an article that came out just yesterday, quote, headline, exclusive, key Biden DOJ official raised red flags about the FBI's Mar-a-Lago raid, according to this memo that John Solomon got a hold of. Now, remember, Merrick Garland personally, according to information gathered by Tulsi Gabbard, Director of National Intelligence, that he personally signed off on this and there's evidence of such. John Solomon is with us. He's the founder, editor-in-chief, chief investigative reporter of JustTheNews.com. Sir, how are you?
2: I am well. Good to be with you.
0: Well, we've spent a lot of time over the years together. You've done a lot of incredible reporting. You've been vindicated on every single thing you've reported. As it relates to this raid at Mar-a-Lago, now we're realizing that a lot of the arguments that people like you were making and I was making, Greg Jarrett was making and others, turned out to be the right arguments that they were making internally.
2: Yeah. Yeah. Well, listen, this revelation is more than a historical footnote to right now, if the grand conspiracy case is to be seated in Florida, it has to have a crime that occurred in Florida. And the Mar-a-Lago crime is the seed crime for the conspiracy. It's why the case can be built in Fort Pierce, Florida, as opposed to Washington, D.C. or New York or some other jurisdiction. A couple of months ago, we reported that the FBI, from memos that we obtained, believed that there wasn't probable cause to raid Mar-a-Lago, but they did it anyways. That is what one might call an overt act. You have an obligation to show there's probable cause before you raid someone's home. If you don't do it and you still go and raid the home, you may have violated that person's civil liberties. Now we have a second key piece of document, a second documentary piece of evidence that goes to this point that the Justice Department knew what it did at Mar-a-Lago was wrong and probably hadn't been thought through all the way. Now, this isn't any official, by the way, in the Justice Department. This official, Patty Stemler, was handpicked by Merrick Garland to be by his right side looking over the Donald Trump investigations that were ongoing. She isn't read in to the Mar-a-Lago raid until after it happens. And then as soon as it happens, she's like, hey, wait, guys, you didn't tell me about this, but I have some very serious concerns about this. The president has the right to declassify documents. He said he declassified these documents. Did anyone bother to check to see if that's true before we raided his home? In fact, she was so concerned about it, she said, I've been worrying about it ever since and worrying more now. This is Merrick Garland's right-hand woman, the woman who was supposed to be watching for the ethics of this investigation, and she puts up a giant red flag saying we probably shouldn't have raided Donald Trump's home. That's after the FBI has already raised the concern that there wasn't probable cause. These two pieces of documents not only are a reminder that the Biden Justice Department acted inappropriately and perhaps in violation of President Trump's civil liberties, they're likely to be the key pieces of evidence in a conspiracy case. If it's based in Florida, these are overt acts that occurred in Florida in conjunction with the raid. And so it becomes the kernel for Jason Quinones and Joe DiGenova and the team that's now investigating
0: By the way, don't mess with Joe DiGenova. Can I be honest? Let's be blunt here.
2: Mess with that guy.
0: I mean, number one, he's wickedly smart, and he is dogged in terms of he's the first person I ever heard call Comey a crooked cop.
2: Yeah. And he understands it. Listen, I can't think of another person in American history who was a U.S. attorney, by the way, the U.S. attorney that took down Marion Barry, a special counsel and an independent counsel. And now he's back in the game again, handling this very important case. And what's great about Joe, he'll pursue a crime like a dog pursues a bone. But if he thinks someone isn't guilty of a crime, he's not going to bring a charge for political purposes. In fact, he said so in one of his independent counsel investigations. He wouldn't charge a person because even though there was a lot of clamoring in Washington for it, he's a straight shooter. He applies the law. He looks at the evidence, and then he does it. And I think that that's what this case, if it's going to have credibility, is going to require.
0: All right. So let's go. There's a lot to unpack here. Mm-hmm. First of all, you have the whole issue of whether or not there's equal application of our laws. Now, in the case of Hillary, top secret classified information on a server, yep. And then she erases it all, bleach pit. Nobody had ever heard of the term before, at least I had not. Now the whole country knows what bleach pit is. Although I am having sources telling me that the retrieval of those servers may have happened. And maybe that story may not be dead. John Solomon, if anybody would know if that's true, it would be you.
2: There is an effort to secure what we would call shadow copies of these servers that exist in the dark web. Basically, anything that you put online can be emulated over time.
0: An effort to secure, I'm not trying to be a jerk, effort to secure, because you're a friend of mine, yeah. Or they've been secured.
2: I don't, the last time I checked, which to be honest, is a few weeks ago now, they had not yet been secured, but they were in conversations with a friendly foreign power that would have images of some of the content or large amounts of the content that probably resided on those servers, because those servers, they cross transatlantic oceans, they get captured in little fragments on other people's servers, and they can be actually recreated with some very common technology today, AI technology that does that. And so there was a foreign power that's friendly to the United States that was in the process of doing that and then potentially offering it to the United States. When I last checked, which was honestly about 3-4 weeks ago, they had not been secured, but I'll make some calls and check it and see if they have been secured.
0: I love you can take, you know, you can give John Solomon a request and he'll investigate it for you. We really appreciate all your hard work. But there's a couple of differences here because you have Hillary Clinton, top secret, classified information, no reasonable prosecutor would prosecute. You have Joe Biden, 4 separate locations, top secret, classified information, including next to his Corvette in his garage. But 4 separate locations. Nothing ever happened to either of them. There were no consequences to either of them. There were no raids of any property of theirs. And the one difference is the Presidential Records Act actually applied to Donald J. Trump. And you go into detail in your article about this very specific legal distinction here, because the president would often take documents up into his residence at the White House and declassify them to bring them up.
2: That's right. In fact, his office gave me that statement in 2022, and it appears that that's what Patty Stemler is referring to her in her memo. She said, hey, the president says he had the authority to classify these documents when he's still president. He did, so he's referring to that statement in 2022 that came on your show at the time that we got it. She is very concerned that the president declassified these documents and they went and treated him as a criminal and raided his home when he probably most likely had the right to possess those documents because they were previously declassified. And she asked, has anyone in the Office of Legal Counsel looked at that? And she also points out that a president doesn't have to follow the normal procedures. He can do things without having to do what a federal employee would have to do if they were declassifying a document. She understood the legal issues exactly right, the very legal issues that if Donald Trump ever went to trial on this, he would have prevailed on.

0: director. That's why he's been on. That's why we're going to have on Todd Blanche, the attorney general. That's why we have Sarah Carter. We just dropped that podcast yesterday, and she's on the podcast. I'm not letting this go. Where does the grand conspiracy end up, John Solomon?
1: I think it ends up with a large series of indictments. I think what's happening right now, by the way, the Florida prosecutors were in Washington, D.C. today meeting with the attorney general, is that you break these into overt act buckets. This is an overt act that's part of a conspiracy. Each bucket gets individually investigated, and then you find out which ones turn out to be provable and true and which ones aren't, and then you begin to put together a case. I think, based on the reporting I've been doing, that the first overt acts that prosecutors and the FBI are now looking at predate the beginning of Crossfire Hurricane on July 31st, 2016. There are some activities before the summer of 2016 that are now on the horizon, now on the radar. There is some FBI OPR investigative documents that suggest that maybe some foreign powers were brought into a player to try to spy on the president or get dirt on the president earlier than the beginning of Crossfire Hurricane. So the conspiracy probably goes back to earlier 16 and continues all the way until the day the president takes the second oath of office. Remember what we learned in some of those Tulsi Gabbard documents, that they were still actively investigating the president in some of those
0: four. Unbelievable. Well, I've got to give props to you and credit to you. The amount of work that you have put into this over the last 11 years is unprecedented, and it would be... I will tell you, if justice happens, it wouldn't have happened without you. John Solomon, founder, editor-in-chief, chief investigative reporter, justthenews.com. Thank you, sir.
2: Sean Hannity.
0: In this 25th anniversary year of September 11th, 01, the Tunnel to Towers Foundation continues to honor America's heroes. 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
11: All right, we've got a lot of ground to cover, not the least of which is, okay, remember they had a term wilding back in the day? Well, it's happening again. It's just not called that. And why don't they ever get a hold of all of the crime in Chicago? We'll examine that in detail after five officers were hurt this weekend. We'll have the president's cabinet meeting that we'll get to. We'll look at the polls for the midterms with John McLaughlin and Matt Towery. And in the middle of all that, we'll get to your calls, 800-941-SHAWN, if you want to be a part of the program. Quick break, right back. We'll continue more on the other side, straight ahead.
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11: 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Hey, I want to talk about Africa for just a second. Now, hear me out. The African economies have made some very interesting gains in recent years. 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
17: On a decision, I'm Angelo Bavaro, Fox News. We are still waiting on word of a possible peace deal with Iran.
18: Now, speaking in Singapore, Secretary of War Pete Hegseth had this to say.
19: So Iran knows very, very clearly what our expectations are, and that's on the negotiating team to deliver. They're coming in our direction. The talks have been productive. I think they know where it needs to go.
18: A senior Iranian official seemingly responding by saying they seize concessions not through dialogue, but with missiles. He added, Iran has no trust in guarantees or words, adding that only actions are the measure.
17: Fox's Jeff Paul. This comes after several Americans were injured in an Iranian strike on a Kuwait airbase. Anti-ICE protests continue outside New Jersey's Delaney Hall ICE Detention Center. New Jersey Governor Mikey Sherrill at a press conference calling for those demonstrations to remain peaceful.
20: I urge those protesting outside of Delaney Hall to bring the temperature down so we can focus on the detainees and their families. So comply with the lawful orders from local and state law enforcement and let advocates, faith leaders, and members of this community continue their work.
17: Those protests have been going on for days and have led to several violent confrontations. Six people were arrested Friday night after clashing with authorities. Details are emerging after a deadly bus crash in Virginia Friday, where the driver hit several cars, killing five people and injuring 40 others. Five of those hurt are still hospitalized. NTSB board member Tom Chapman.
21: On behalf of all of us at NTSB, we offer our deepest sympathies to the families and friends of those impacted by this horrible tragedy. We are truly, truly sorry for your loss.
17: A preliminary report of that accident expected within 30 days. 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
17: Part of the Democratic focus this primary season, a Senate race in Iowa. Party leaders believe this could help Dems win back the majority in the fall. Fox's Grady Trimble is in Des Moines.
0: Senator Joni Ernst, she has endorsed her, and also Hinson has the endorsement of President Trump. When it comes to the top issues for voters in Iowa, the economy and specifically farming comes up quite a bit, and in that regard, Hinson is in lockstep with President Trump. She voted for last year's tax cuts, wants to curtail government spending, and she supports the president's tariffs. On the Democratic side, there is a contentious primary to see who will take on Hinson in November. State Rep Josh Turek and State Senator Zach Walls largely agree on economic issues, though Walls is seen as more progressive than Turek. He supports Senator Bernie Sanders' billionaire tax.
17: And Iowa will also be voting for a new governor in the fall. Ahead of next week's mayoral primaries in Los Angeles, candidates are making a final push for those votes. Fox's Matt Finn.
1: LA Mayor Karen Bass is kicking off her Saturday near historic MacArthur Park in Los Angeles. This is an area where the feds just did a notable fentanyl raids. Open drug use and homelessness on the streets of LA has become a key issue in the mayor's race. Bass's homelessness is down in her term, but promises to do, quote, an absolute overhaul and reconstruction of the homeless system if she's reelected. Now, when Bass was asked about polls showing the race tightening between herself, Spencer Pratt, and Councilwoman Nithya Ross, and Bass said some of the polls show her in the lead. Mayoral candidate Spencer Pratt is coming off a national media blitz in New York City where he told Fox News that he does not care about celebrity endorsements and will tackle illegal homeless camping.
17: That primary is set.
6: Saturday, May 30th, it's Bare Knuckle Fighting Championship. Watch Connor Tierney versus Rico Franco for the Bare Knuckle Interim Welterweight Championship of the World. 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

0: is our revenue plan. 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
6: A part of this extravaganza. So remember back many years ago, not that many, but a number of years ago, there were incidents all over the country, and they were referred to as wilding. And that's young kids just taking over streets and going crazy and hurting innocent people. Well, in a different form, I guess it's back. In this case, in Chicago, shouldn't be a shock to anybody. An 18-year-old driver hit with attempted murder charges for plowing into five Chicago police officers during this chaotic, quote, teen takeover, as they say. If you look at the video, we showed some of it on TV last night. I mean, these kids just running the streets and taking over everything. And they're violent, and a raft of other offenses, you know, for striking a group of officers trying to control the hundreds of teens who flooded South Loomis Street along Chicago's west side, according to police. Now, the teen driver ended up finally jumping the curb, crashing into a police car, a pole, and a fence. And anyway, a Plainfield resident who wasn't injured in the wreck was quickly taken into custody. Cops also finding a gun inside the car. In addition to attempted murder, Johnson was charged with five counts of aggravated battery with a deadly weapon, two counts of aggravated unlawful possession of a deadly weapon, criminal damage to government property. All five officers struck were transported to local hospitals, and they're in stable and hopefully now better condition than they were. I don't think they're in harm's way. However, let's go to NBC 5 Chicago, a report on this teen takeover.
7: But we are still awaiting official confirmation from Chicago police if any of those young people or if any officers were hurt this morning. We want to show you some new citizen video just into our newsroom of this large gathering. You can see just a sea of people there, most of them young, looking to be in their teens or early 20s. They're blocking portions of Loomis and Roosevelt. Now, later, there were dozens of police officers on scene as well. We want to show you what our crews heard and witnessed as they arrived. Several gunshots and a crashed sedan in that area as well. That vehicle, along with police tape, remaining there for hours this morning. This large gathering happening just days after city leaders spoke about how to prevent such events from going out of control. Memorial Day weekend, the unofficial kickoff of summer. Here's Chicago Police Superintendent Larry Snelling on Thursday.
8: It's important to make sure that we're keeping them safe. They need guidance. They need leadership. And we all have to be there for them. And that's what we plan to do throughout this summer.
7: City leaders also spoke last week about working with social media companies where these large gatherings are often promoted. Now, as for this gathering early this morning in University Village, the number 12 buses had to be rerouted in both directions because of that large police response. We are continuing to gather information on this. Please stay with us both here on the air and online.
6: All right, here to react and respond. And again, since 2009, we scroll the names of people shot and killed and murdered and victims of violent crime in Chicago. Names that nobody knows. Names that nobody ever heard of. You know, look at our friend Gianna Caldwell and his younger brother, you know, doing nothing wrong, you know, shot, murdered in the streets of Chicago. And he can barely get anybody to lift a finger to help him find the perpetrators. It's just sad. So all lives don't really matter. In many cases, these are black lives. They don't really matter to the left. We've been scrolling their names because they do matter to me. They do matter to us. They do matter to anybody with a heart and a conscience and a soul. We believe every human being was created by God, and yet nobody pays attention unless they can weaponize it and politicize it. We welcome back to the program Chicago Alderman Raymond Lopez, and also joining us is Gino Young. He is a young African-American conservative author, educator, whistleblower from Chicago. He wrote a book, Sex, Drugs, and Illiteracy, The Death of Education in America, which, by the way, is an understatement. Welcome both of you to the program. Gino, you're new to the show. Let me bring you in first. I like the title of your book. I like where you stand. Is there anything I just said in the lead up to this that is wrong? I've been scrolling names that nobody ever heard of or cares about. Many minorities that are shot and killed. And if they can't politicize it, weaponize it, why bother talking about it?
5: You know, everything you said, Mr. Hannity, was exactly correct. And thank you so much for having me on. I've been watching your show for many years, since I was in my early 20s. And in 2019, my little cousin, his name was Zacchaeus Battle, was shot and killed in Inglewood. And I believe one night you scrolled his name. It got no coverage. No one talked about it. And to this day, his murder remains unsolved. And it takes people like you highlighting this night after night. But this is what the media, this is what they won't cover. And I saw this, you know, I've lived it. And I saw it, and I wrote about it, and I documented it extensively in my book, Sex, Drugs, and Illiteracy, The Death of Education in America. You know, there's a direct parallel between what we saw on our streets this weekend and what's going on in the home. There's a breakdown in the home. The mother is overwhelmed. The father is nowhere around. There's no standards, no accountability. Then you go out in the streets. We have a derelict mayor here in Chicago. We have an inept governor that will not support our police. Again, no accountability. Then we fast forward to the classroom, which is where I come into play as a substitute teacher. And in the classrooms, I'm telling you, the teachers are overwhelmed, and the administrators and administrations are not instituting or stipulating any modicum of decorum or discipline anywhere to be found. And then I come into the classroom now, full disclosure, I come from a very strong parental background. My father was a Chicago police officer for many, many years. He worked at CHA, Chicago Housing Authority, in the infamous projects. And I come from a very strong background as far as discipline. So I come in the classroom as a 28-year-old young black male, and I say, no, you're not going to be running around. You're not going to be fighting. You're not going to be throwing stuff. You're not going to be swearing in my room and speaking like you're on the corner of 79th Street. And I get reported to HR, and I become a pariah in the school. I worked at Hillcrest High School in Country Club Hills, Illinois, which is about 10 minutes from Chicago, and then Tinley Park High School, which is about 15 minutes. At Tinley Park High School, they sent me down to HR because they said I was writing up too many children and I was rubbing people the wrong way in the dean's office by trying to institute order in an orderless system. So it's just a breakdown across the board, and I documented it extensively. And it's just so unfortunate because there's no order in the streets, there's no order in the home, there's no order in the school, and then it's no surprise where you, how you get this Frankenstein monster that we saw metastasize on our streets this weekend. It's absolutely disgusting and disgraceful, and you know, I wrote about it in my book, but I've lived it as well, and it's so unfortunate.
6: Chicago Alderman Raymond Lopez has been a voice in the wilderness on all of this, and I mean, do any of your fellow elected officials seem to even give a rip?
9: Well, thank you, Sean, for having me. Yes, we are finally, finally starting to see some of my fellow aldermen and other elected officials standing up to say, what do we need to do? What can we do now? You know, the problem is, as Gio mentioned, and as you have rightfully mentioned, since 2009, the politicians of this city and state have ignored the innocent victims on our streets. This weekend, we had 36 people shot in Chicago, Memorial Day weekend, the official start of summer. And yet the mayor, the media, their allies all up and down the far and extreme left are applauding themselves, saying, oh, this is the safest Memorial Day ever. No one was intentionally killed this weekend.
6: What does that mean, nobody was intentionally killed when 36 people are shot? By the way, I didn't include the last day. You're right. I was just talking about the Saturday and Sunday numbers. It's 36. You are correct.
9: So we need to put the pressure, keep common sense at the forefront, and what we're looking at even right now is finally a shift to start holding some of the parents accountable, because these parents are letting their kids go wilding, as you mentioned. That's what it was referred to during the George Floyd era. Now they call them urban outdoor events that are being organized through social media. And we have to put a stop to that.
6: Alderman, hang on a second. If kids are rioting in the street and taking over the streets and terrorizing innocent people, what do they call it?
9: Urban outdoor events.
6: Urban outdoor events. Let's go to an urban outdoor event, ladies and gentlemen. Bring your children. Go ahead.
9: So that's what that publicizing on TikTok, and they have adults that are doing this. And yet we had the opportunity in March here in Chicago to hold parents accountable for what their kids are going out doing at midnight, 3 a.m, when they're setting Lower Wacker Drive on fire so they could do donuts for their TikTok fame. The progressive and socialist allies of Mayor Johnson voted it down. They said we were weaponizing the law and becoming fascist, trying to criminalize parenting. When all we're
6: this is the same thing. I mean, you know, under Biden-Harris Mayorkas, we let in all of these unvetted illegals from over 200 countries. We know 12 million that they let in. We don't know how many gotaways got in. We do know many of the people came from countries with known terror ties. We know there are known terrorists in the U.S., likely sleeper cells, here today and now. They've let in murderers, rapists, child molesters, other violent criminals, gang members, cartel members. And, Gino, nobody in the Democratic Party seems to care. And then if Donald Trump, ICE, or the Department of Homeland Security tries to remove these criminals to make our streets more safe and secure, you see the reaction. I don't understand the mindset. I'll never understand the mindset.
5: And, you know, sir, I don't understand it either. It's disgusting and disgraceful. We need the president. I was on with Lara Trump a couple of months ago, and I told her, you know, she asked me if I could send a message to President Trump. What do I say? I would say, Mr. President, we need you in Chicago. If you think the issues as far as fraud and different things like that Nick Shirley found in Minneapolis are bad, we're 6.3 times larger here in Chicago. We need federal intervention here, and we need it in our schools as well, because one thing I found quite interesting is that they're now placing children into classes that they don't belong. You know, AP classes and special needs classes, to get increase more funding, they're placing children into those classes that don't belong there. So now the children who need that help aren't getting it. And, you know, and the streets, it's just a disgrace. In your neighborhood, you walk around and you don't even feel, you don't, I don't remember my neighborhood looking like this. I don't remember these issues happening when I was a kid. Not too long ago, you know, downtown, that was like the golden area. Nothing bad happened really downtown. But now we're seeing these wildings, and it's disgraceful. And it, like I said, it's all a parallel. It goes right back to the home, and it goes back to the schools as well, because the children are taught that there's no accountability. But there is some deeply disturbing and frankly demonic things going on in these classrooms that parents just don't know about. And this isn't a Chicago issue. It isn't a black issue. It isn't a white issue. It's everywhere. I don't care who you are, where you come from. Your child is but one school administration change away from destruction. And parents need to be made aware everywhere.
6: All right, quick break. Right back. More with Chicago Alderman Raymond Lopez and Gino Young, a young African-American conservative author and education whistleblower in Chicago. He wrote a book, Sex, Drugs, and Illiteracy, The Death of Education in America, as we talk about this insane incident this weekend that resulted in 5 police officers in Chicago going to a hospital.
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0: right, we continue with Chicago Alderman Raymond Lopez. Gino Young is back with us. He wrote the book, Sex, Drugs, and Illiteracy. He's also an education whistleblower. I'm going to make a prediction, and I hope to God I'm wrong, but I'm going to tell you, you're going to be on this program, Gino, and they're not going to like the fact that you're so outspoken, and they're going to try and get rid of you. And when they do, you'll have an army behind you to defend you, and it probably will lead to bigger, greater things in your life, because I think there's a calling on you to help these young people. Alderman, I mean, you look at somebody like Gino, and then you hear these stories. I've had it with all government schools. We spend more per capita than any other country, industrialized country on earth, with the worst results. And nobody thinks out of the box. Like, I love this new alpha school that they have. Kids spend 2 hours core curriculum. The rest of their day, they are learning computers and AI and following where their interest takes them, which to me is the core, you know, Latin derivative meaning of education, to bring forth from within.
1: Sadly, we know that education, especially in democratic run cities and states, it's not about actually teaching these children the basics, the reading, writing, arithmetic, or even knowing how to generally think for themselves. It's all about indoctrination. We have a multi-billion dollar indoctrination scheme here in many of the blue states, and especially here in the city of Chicago, where we spend nearly $36,000 per student in a huge system of nearly 300,000 children, and 80% of them can't read at grade level.
0: But it's so pathetic. Well, you know, look, thank God for people like you. Thank God for people like Gino. Hopefully, you know, the people in Chicago will wake up. Hopefully they will vote in people that believe in law and order and safety and security and a good education for their kids. Although the odds of this happening with the current leadership are probably zero, but I'm not trying to say you shouldn't try. I think you have to defeat them at the ballot box. Chicago Alderman Raymond Lopez, thank you. Gino Young, thank you. We appreciate your efforts, both of you. 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
4: The forecast from the Al's Oil of Shrewsbury Weather Center.
5: Partly cloudy and windy this evening, clearing overnight, lows in the lower 40s. On Sunday, mostly sunny in the morning, increasing cloudiness in the afternoon, temperatures in the lower 70s. For Monday, a mix of sun and clouds, chance of showers in the upper 60s. Get weather anytime 24/7 at WTAG.com.
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17: This week in 1848, following approval of statehood by the territory's citizens, Wisconsin enters the Union as the 30th state. In 1634, French explorer Jean Nicolet landed at Green Bay, becoming the first European to visit the lake-heavy northern region that would later become Wisconsin. Jumping ahead, this week in 1937, San Francisco's Golden Gate Bridge, a stunning technological and artistic achievement, opens to the public after 5 years of construction. On opening day, pedestrian day, some 200,000 bridge walkers marveled at the 4,200-foot-long suspension bridge, which spans the Golden Gate Strait at the entrance to San Francisco Bay and connects San Francisco and Marin County. The next day, the Golden Gate Bridge opened to vehicular traffic. This week in 1986, the U.S. Patent Office grants a patent to African-American inventor Lonnie Johnson for his toy design simply titled Squirt Gun. After a few name changes and additional patents, Johnson's invention, ultimately renamed the Super Soaker, would become the best-selling water toy of all time, eventually earning its rightful place in the American National Toy Hall of Fame. And this week in 1988, President Ronald Reagan and Soviet leader Mikhail Gorbachev had their fourth meeting, but Reagan's first in Moscow. The only real progress in the Cold War, besides lessening tensions, was the signing of the Intermediate Range Nuclear Forces Treaty, which effectively eliminated an entire class of U.S. and Soviet nuclear missiles.
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0: All right, 25 now till the top of the hour. It's 800-941-SEAN if you want to be a part of the program. All right, the results are in. And John Cornyn, after, 18 elections, has lost. He lost to the Attorney General, Ken Paxton, who will now go up against radical leftist James Tallarico. We've been chronicling his insanity. Let's play Cornyn from last night and what he had to say in conceding to Ken Paxton, and also to his credit, to saying that he endorsed Ken Paxton.
11: Tonight, we've come up short in this primary runoff. You know, a few years ago, I had a friend of mine say, you know what makes God laugh? He said, when we make plans. I've spent most of my time in the Senate building the Republican Party in Texas and in the U.S. Senate, and I've always supported the Republican ticket, and I intend to do so again in this general election. I've said throughout this race that I trust the voters of Texas, and they've made their decision, and I must respect it.
0: Now, if you look at the Cook Report, they now say this is an advantage for Democrats. Let me tell you, that is a crock. I don't believe it at all. The vegan or vegetarian or whatever he is, Tallarico, who claim that there are six biological sexes. By the way, you may want to play at home. Maybe if anybody listening to this program knows what the six are, please call and tell us, because I have no earthly idea. You know, once I get beyond male and female, I have no idea what the other six are. The other four are. I have no idea. He has advocated for abortion care. Get this. For transgender people. He has accused white people of spreading racism everywhere they go, claim that God is non-binary, and said that he wanted to put a giant welcome mat at our southern border. This is in the state of Texas, by the way. The list goes on. I can keep going. You know, it's as nuts as this guy Graham Planter in Maine. Anyway, I think the Democrats' biggest challenge as we head into this midterm election year, and the reason they have the lowest polling numbers they've ever had, in large part, is because they are radicalized. And from Mamdani to AOC and the Squad and Bernie Sanders campaigning with Graham Platner in Maine and Elizabeth Warren supporting him, you know, the guy with the Nazi tattoo, the guy with all his baggage as well. This is the party. Now, there are no mainstream Democrats that are willing to take on the radicals that rule this party because they know that they will be deposed of their high ranking positions. Don't ever expect Chucky Schumer, Hakeem Jeffries, leaders in minority leaders in name only to ever challenge them. Anyway, here to weigh in on this and the latest polling numbers, we have our friends John McLaughlin. With McLaughlin and Associates, Matt Towery, Insider Advantage. We'll share some of the polling in a minute of both of them. Thank you both for being in the program. Matt Towery, start with you. I don't think what ultimately will define the outcome of the midterms has happened yet, meaning what happens in Iran, what happens with gas prices, what happens ultimately with the economy as the president's policies now begin to take effect.
20: Yeah, I don't either. I do think that it's pretty common knowledge, and the president acknowledges it today, that Iran is trying to just continue to kick the can and kick the can and kick the can. There will reach a point at which, if the can kicking continues, it will have an effect on the midterms. It hasn't reached that point yet. I will tell you, we did a poll, Sean, over the weekend when the president stayed at the White House and was, you know, firmly involved in these negotiations. And the president's approval on the war was pretty bad, pretty much what every other poll showed. As we moved to the weekend and the president was more active, the numbers started to come up. When the president took military action, limited indeed, in Iran, his numbers really came up. And so the approval for his conduct of the war at the conclusion of the poll indicated to me that the public wants to see him take action. And I believe that he is running out of time not to take action. If he does so within a certain period of time, and this thing gets resolved, it may well be, Robert Kahaly has this theory of Trafalgar. And he may, I haven't believed him, but I'm beginning to think he might be right. And that is that not only will Iran not be an issue, but the president may be able, and the Republicans might be able to campaign with that victory there, securing the nuclear material, ending the threat from Iran. That could become a major point for re-election, an election, and that's mean that for the Republicans. And for the Republicans holding on to the Senate and the House, something that no one is thinking about right now.
0: John McLaughlin, let's get your thoughts on it.
21: I agree with Matt because we've had numbers. I mean, for the last two previous months, we polled whether people support or oppose President Trump using the military to stop Iran from getting nuclear weapons. And they last month they did 5240. This month it's 4841. But again, that was before he took the action. He was doing the ceasefire. But last month's numbers, when we said, were, and this is 1,000 likely voters, not people, you know, not, it's modeled after actual turnouts, not these fake polls like the Washington Post have only 29% Trump voters when we got 50. But we had 59% of the likely voters saying that, that the actions that he took against Iran are warranted and justified, 59-32, and that we should finish the job 60-30. The majority of Americans agree with that. And when you asked them if Iran had nuclear weapons, would they use it against the United States and our allies? 61% of all voters said they would, only 20 said no. So the American public wants this resolved. They don't want this going on another 47 years. And Donald Trump has done it where, you know, God bless him, it's been with a minimal a loss of life or danger to our, we have men and women who are really brave, sacrificing, you know, not just putting their lives on the line, but they've been out, you know, in some of these boats for a year. They're out there in these aircraft carriers. They're missing their family and friends, but they are sacrificing to win this because we don't want to go through it for another 47 years where Iranian terrorists are killing Americans, thousands of Americans, whether it's Iraq or Afghanistan or other parts of the Middle East. So Donald Trump is trying to stop them. He stopped them right at the verge where they would have had 11 nuclear weapons last year. They were at the verge of having 11 nuclear weapons that they could use against the United States and our allies. And they are launching missiles right now as we speak during this conflict. They are launching missiles at Americans in our bases and at our ships. And these guys are terrorists. They're bad guys, and Trump needs to beat them.
0: The president, Matt Towery, has a 100% record in this primary season in terms of endorsements. And that means for the Senate, that means for Congress and other positions. Bill Cassidy, incumbent, defeated Louisiana. Tom Massey, incumbent, Kentucky, defeated there. Last night, John Cornyn, incumbent, defeated in the great state of Texas. That's a pretty good track record. And what is the message that other elected officials should take out of that?
1: Well, I'll give you a specific message to the U.S. Senate and their leadership. Straighten up and get in line. They left Washington, D.C. in a tantrum because the president had added some additional fund to help those who'd been victims of lawfare. They use that as an excuse.
0: And by the way, Todd Blanche told me not a penny is going to President Trump, although they did release the tax returns illegally of every Trump family member and every Trump entity, but putting that aside.
1: Yeah, exactly. And put that aside. You know, that's a small blip on the radar screen. What they were really doing was throwing a tantrum because Trump had endorsed Cornyn's opponent. What they need to wake up and understand is that the Republicans realize something they don't, and that is if the Democrats get into office, if they get the Senate, rule job number one will be nuke the filibuster. That will be number one. And the fact that the Republicans in the Senate said, well, we have certain Republicans who won't do it, and they're not able to. Look, a leader of the Senate has all types of power. He can take people off committee chairmanships. He can make sure money doesn't go to certain states. We have Lisa Murkowski, who received a fortune from the RNC, money that should have gone to candidates who were on the verge of winning. She received money from the RNC last time to get reelected in Alaska. She won't lift a finger on this issue. She and every other Republican had better get in line, because the Republicans who vote, the people who are making these decisions, cannot stand the way they are operating.
0: You know, a lot of these people, John McLaughlin, forget it's a team sport. And when you're playing a team sport, that doesn't mean you always get the batting position that you'd like in the order or the position that you want to play. It's where the coach puts you. And if you're 80%, you know, in agreement with somebody, they're not your enemy. They're your friend. Reagan told us that. And it's frustrating to me that so many people, Republicans, we know what the Democrats will do. Everything Matt said, they will nuke the filibuster. They'll pack the courts. They'll make D.C. and Puerto Rico states. They'll do anything to maintain power. And they're not even being shy or trying to hide it.
21: Well, you know, we did the polling for the Trump Super PAC to beat Thomas Massie. And the reason we did was because when we needed a vote, when Donald Trump needed a vote with him to stop the Democrat tax increase and to vote for tax cuts, he wasn't there. When he needed them to vote to fund the wall, he wasn't there. He would bail out on key votes that we needed. And, you know, in the meantime, he'd been in Congress for 14 years. He had a following. When we first started polling, he was ahead in the polls. But Ed Gollrein beat him by double digits because the voters were educated to the fact that he's been voting against not just Donald Trump, who's the leader of our movement, but voted against the majority of Republicans who sent Thomas Massie to Congress. And as Matt was talking about, with the Save America Act, Ken Paxton had said when they came out of the primary, if Cornyn gets it passed, he would drop out. The Save America Act requires proof of citizenship, voter ID. We'd have honest elections. It's one of Trump's top priorities. Last month when we polled it, 56% of all Americans said it's more important to pass the Save America Act. Only 28% said it's more important to save the filibuster. Americans want honest elections. And John Cornyn couldn't get it done. There's something about, and there's a gap. Our latest poll has Trump with a 48 job approval, 47 disapprove. And in the meantime, Republicans are only at 42% in generic ballot. Democrats are at 46. We were ahead last year.

0: final thoughts from John McLaughlin, McLaughlin and Associates, Matt Towery, Insider Advantage. Real quickly, yes or no, are you worried about these Senate races in Georgia, North Carolina, Maine? Are you worried about Iowa? Are you worried about Tallarico in Texas or any other state for Republicans? Quickly, what states, Matt, are you worried about?
1: Georgia, North Carolina. I think that Susan Collins survives. I'm not overly worried about Texas, but I am very concerned about North Carolina, and it's going to be tough to beat John Ossoff in Georgia.
0: Roy Cooper has never lost a statewide election in North Carolina. John, any states you're worried about?
2: I'm very worried about that, but you've got Mike Rogers in Michigan who could beat Al Sayed and the other Democrats, so we got to make sure he wins. And then they have a shot with Sununu in New Hampshire, so those would be pickups that we need. And Tallarico in Texas, the more voters learn about him, the safer Ken Paxton's going to
0: be. He's not winning Texas. No way. I don't see it.
2: No. If he does, we're in big trouble. But
0: if he does, we're doomed. Let's be honest about it. Anyway, Matt Towery, John McLaughlin, appreciate both of you. The president had a cabinet meeting and took questions from the press earlier. I think it's worth playing a lot of this. We'll do that after the news at the top of the hour. Want to remind you, you know, Israel now is fighting for its very survival. This is a very sensitive time. You see these cluster bombs that have been fired in again and again. Lebanon, Hezbollah, and Iran. The Iranians have fired in these cluster bombs, densely populated areas. You have people that are in desperate need of humanitarian assistance, and that means food and water and shelter and clothing and medicines. Well, that's where our friends at the International Fellowship of Christians and Jews comes in. Because of you, your generosity, they are able to provide these needs. They even have mobile medical clinics for the elderly, people that can't leave their homes, but they can't do any of this great work, humanitarian work, without your help and assistance. Now, they also want your prayers. They have a website. 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
0: Hey, Sean Hannity here. 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
12: To cool tempers. I'm Carmen Roberts, Fox News. New Jersey Governor Mikey Sherrill says she does not want to give Homeland Security justification to react in Newark the way it did in Minneapolis. So she wants anti-ICE protesters outside the immigration center to dial it down.
13: I urge those protesting outside of Delaney Hall to bring the temperature down so we can focus on the detainees and their families. So comply with the lawful orders from local and state law enforcement and let advocates, faith leaders, and members of this community continue their work.
12: And that's why the state stepped in and set up protected zones for protesters. Fox's Steve Harrigan is there with more from outside the detention center.
14: Some of the Proud Boys arrived here on this smaller pro-ICE demonstration separated by metal barricades. You've got a larger anti-ICE demonstration. The two sides pretty much screaming, yelling, swearing at each other. Overnight, we saw an attempt by the state police to establish a safe zone for protesters to give them an area to protest peacefully. That simply did not work. As police marching in with shields to try and clear the road, some police on horseback as well, eventually launching pepper spray after they were attacked.
12: Still no word from President Trump over whether he accepted the framework for a deal with Iran. Republican Congressman Russell Fry reacts to the president's red line that Iran can never have a nuclear weapon, and he tells Fox News.
15: I think the red line collectively of both parties for historically for a long time is that Iran can never be allowed to have a nuclear weapon. How that phase out looks, I think, ultimately rests with the president.
12: Meantime, President Trump is fuming about a court ruling that blocked his renovation plans for the Kennedy Center in Washington. He posted online that the judge is a radical left Democrat, and he called the judge's wife an anti-Trump hater. America's listening to Fox News.
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16: 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Just click listen, then swipe right and hear the latest news updates on your time. 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
12: A fatal bus crash in Virginia yesterday when a bus hit several cars. An NTSB board member, Tom Chapman, told reporters this afternoon that as a matter of course, they will look into the driver's actions for 72 hours prior to the crash.
19: Both in terms of physical evidence at the site and also potentially electronic evidence from onboard equipment. that might be able to tell us what the vehicle was doing at the time. We don't know that yet. It seems fairly clear that if there was any braking, there wasn't much.
12: And that crash killed five people, injured more than 40, some critically. The search continues for Lynette Hooker. She went missing in April in the Bahamas while on a boat with her husband, Brian, though new information shows discrepancies in his story. Fox's Dana Marie McNichol is in the Bahamas with the latest.
20: So back in April, Brian told police that he rowed all night because his wife fell overboard on their small dinghy in rough conditions around 7:15 p.m. He told authorities she had the key to the dinghy and the engine shut off. Local sailors tell me that they've always questioned the validity of his movements based on the wind directions and conditions that night. But now investigators are using GPS data from his phone to pinpoint where to send U.S. Coast Guards and that dive team. U.S. officials close to the investigation say the area is a 25-foot deep water in the Sea of Abaco. Authorities are also working to extract information from an infrared camera on their sailboat that could contain additional clues.
12: And a manhunt is underway in Virginia for a man who allegedly shot two sheriff's deputies, killing one. Investigators say 42-year-old Michael Puckett ambushed the deputies at a home in Carroll County Thursday night when they arrived for a welfare check. Authorities say Puckett should be...
7: Saturday, May 30th, it's Bare Knuckle Fighting Championship with high stakes and a superstar debut. In the main event, everything's on the line when the Brumtown Bomber, Connor Tierney, clashes with Rico Bon Bon Franco for the interim welterweight championship of the world. In the co-main event, Darren the Gorilla Till makes his long-awaited Bare Knuckle Fighting debut against Aaron the Joker Chalmers. Watch it live on the BKFC app. Download it at BKFC.com. 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

0: is our revenue plan, this would more than pay for our economic agenda. 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
8: All right, news roundup and information overload hour. Here's our toll-free telephone number if you want to be a part of the program. It's 800-941-SEAN if you want to join us. The president had a very, very critical and important cabinet meeting today. I love the fact that he televises it. Then he took questions from the press, but a wide variety of issues from the economy to Cuba, to Venezuela, to Iran. I mean, it ran the gamut. I think it's important that everybody hear this. Let me play the actual meeting part, and then we'll get to some of the Q&A that he had with the legacy media mob that's coming up straight ahead as well. Let me play that first.
9: A few words to say to you that I think will be helpful. Last night was incredible. Not only Texas, but so many other places. The numbers were fantastic. And they've really been that way for a year. If you look, hundreds of people won, and almost nobody didn't win. But last night was very, very powerful. So I'm thrilled to welcome everyone to the 12th cabinet meeting of our administration, and we're doing something that no administration's ever done. We're always letting the press join us because we're very open and transparent. We like the word transparent, but we're more transparent than any administration in history. No, to the best of my knowledge, press has never been invited ever to a cabinet meeting for any reason at all. It's an honor to have you. This team has achieved more than most other administrations achieve in 8 years. We took the most dangerous, unsafe, violent, and open border in the world. Anywhere in the world, there's no border like the border we had. And created the most secure border in the history of our country. We had no people, 12 months now, no people reported in the last 12 months came in illegally. Zero illegal aliens admitted to the United States in the last 12 months. And those charts are made by, you would say, politically unfriendly people. And the reason they don't come in is because nobody comes up, because they know that they're going to be turned away. And if they get in, they're going to be moved out right away. So it's been zero. You're the one that you do the reports. I'm actually surprised by the number, because I don't know how it can be zero. But they say it's zero for the last 12 months. In 2025, we achieved the largest drop in the murder rate ever recorded. So the murder rate was quite high, and we achieved the largest drop in the murder rate ever recorded, to the lowest level in 125 years. That's the year 1900. And that's despite the fact that many people came in from prisons and from very rough countries and from mental institutions and from lots of other places, drug dealers, others. They came in illegally during the Biden administration. We've gotten many of them out. But we still have some that we're looking for, quite a few that we're still looking for. But we've gotten over 11,888 murderers were allowed into our country. We've gotten a lot of them out. We've gotten some. We put them in jail. We don't even trust the country to send them because they'll come back in maybe. We put them in jail. 11,888 murders, more than half of which have committed more than one murder. That's what they allowed in. They can never be forgotten for the horrible things they've done to this country. Fentanyl coming across our border is now down by 61%. 61%. And coming in by water, by sea, by ocean, is down 97%. Can you imagine? Thanks to our Republican majorities in Congress, we passed the largest tax cuts in American history. All Democrats voted against the tax cuts, putting more money in Americans' pockets. This year, the typical family got tax refunds of nearly almost close to $5,000. The stock market has set 68 all-time record highs since the election. So 68 days, we hit all-time highs. We're right there now. And the average 401k, and that's despite the conflict. I don't call it a war, I call it a conflict. Despite the conflict with Venezuela, who no longer has a Navy, no longer has an Air Force, no longer has a lot of people that were leading the country into very bad places. Their leadership is gone. Their second rung leadership is gone. We're dealing with their third, half of their third, because half of their third is gone, Jim. The average 401k is up almost $30,000 since I took office. So the Americans are benefiting working today. We have the most working, and we have 401ks at their all-time high. Highest they've ever been. And that goes along with the stock market, which is the highest it's ever been. Under my most favored nation agreements, this is something that I wish the media would talk about, because to me it's one of the biggest things ever to happen in our country, certainly as to medical, anything having to do with medical, because drug prices, we're delivering record-setting discounts on prescription drugs with price differences of 400, 500, and even 600% at the TrumpRx.gov. We recently added nearly 1,000 low-cost generics to the website. So we have drugs down 400, 500, 600%. Now you could say 80, 90, 70, 60, 50% if you want. There are two ways. It depends on the way you ask the question. But a pill that would sell in Germany or in, let's say, in London for $10 was selling for here for $130. And I got the countries to all agree, otherwise they would have had to pay big tariffs. I don't want to go into it, but I had some very interesting discussions. They said vehemently no, and then when I said, that's all right, we're going to charge you 50% tariff on everything you sell into America, they said, well, like we said, we'll say yes. And every single country agreed, and every drug company agreed, so we have most favored nations. So we were paying the highest drug prices in the world, now we're paying the lowest drug prices in the world. So that pill that I talked about would go from $10 to $20. The world is bigger than the U.S., hard to believe, but it's true. So it's not like you cut it in the middle. You just had to go up a little bit, but a little bit is a doubling of a price, so a little bit's a lot. So the pill would go from $10 to $20, and we'd go from $130 to $20. Think of that. So we would get, if you remember, some of you were at the news conference I had in my first term where I got the prices down 1/8 of a percent, 1/4, 1/8 of a percent my first term. And I was so proud of it because prices, drug prices hadn't come down in 28 years and I was the first one to do it. But now I'm getting them down, not 1/8 of a percent, I'm getting them down 400, 500, 600. Or if you want to use it a different way, you could say 70%, 80%, 90%, 50%. Nobody's ever seen anything like it. And I got that through, well, everybody knew it was taking place, but we paid the highest prices anywhere in the world. Now we're paying the lowest prices anywhere in the world. And the press refuses to write about it. I think it's the biggest thing. And for healthcare, you know, so much of it is prescription drug prices and drug prices. And with them coming down, the healthcare is going to come down very substantially. We recently added nearly 1,000 low-cost generics too, as I said, and that's, you know, 1,000 drugs, and it's all on, and it's, this was not given by me, this was given by Dr. Oz and Bobby, and I, you know, wasn't sure whether or not I loved the idea, but they said, we want to use TrumpRx.gov is what it is, and it's the hottest site, I think, anywhere on the planet, from what I understand, Bobby, right? It's really great. People are calling up and they're buying drugs for a fraction, for literally a fraction of the price. And it should be the biggest story. And on that alone, we should win the midterms. On that alone, we should win the midterms. But the press doesn't talk about it. It's the biggest thing to happen in the drug industry ever, maybe. Ever. And the press doesn't even want to write stories about it. We made the largest ever investment in U.S. military, $1 trillion. And we're asking actually for $1.5 trillion for the coming year. And we have the strongest military anywhere in the world, as you know. You saw what we did with Venezuela. That worked out very quickly. And we're doing really equally as well with, but again, people don't want to write about it, with Iran. Iran is very much intent. They want very much to make a deal. So far, they haven't gotten there. We're not satisfied with it, but we will be. we will be either that or we'll have to just finish the job. But their Navy is gone, as I've said 1,000 times. Their Navy is gone. Their Air Force is gone. Everything's gone, and they're negotiating on fumes. But we'll see what happens. Maybe we have to go back and finish it. Maybe we don't. Right now, I mean, you can speak to Steve Witkoff and Jared. They're doing a good job. But right now, I think it looks like they want to just make a deal. They want to. I don't think they have a choice. They're just going back to the internet because they're getting clobbered. Their economy is in free fall. They have 250% inflation. Their money has no value. And their whole economic system is broken down. They thought they were going to outweigh me. You know, we'll outweigh him. He's got the midterms. I don't care about the midterms. Look what happened last night. That was the prelude to the midterms. People understand it. They know that. Very simple. Iran cannot have a nuclear weapon. I'm doing that for the world. I'm not doing it just for us. And we've had great support from other nations, by the way. We don't need it at all, but we've had great support from other nations. The problem is you always get the support when you don't need it. When you need it, you don't get the support. With Operation Epic Fury, our warriors are ensuring that the world's number one state sponsor of terror never obtains a nuclear weapon, and they won't. Another man doing a fantastic job, I think we all agree, is Marco. You're all over the place, right? I watched you last night in 3 different locations. So tell us about Iran.
5: Well, first of all, the bottom line is Iran's never going to have a nuclear weapon. And if recent events have done anything, is just remind us once again that they are the world's leading sponsor of terrorism. And they can never have a nuclear weapon. Now, the president's preference, which president, your preference has told us repeatedly, is always to negotiate these things and to figure out if you can have agreements. Diplomacy is always the first option. And we continue to work on that. Your envoys, Mr. Witkoff and Kushner and others, the vice president, who have been very involved. And if there's an agreement to be made, we want that to be made. I think there's been some progress and some interest, and we'll see over the next few hours and days whether progress could be made. I just want to remind everybody, Mr. President, you know this well, you have other options available to you if that doesn't work. But the bottom line is that we prefer the negotiated diplomatic route, and we're going to give it every chance to succeed. I know you're giving it every chance to succeed, Mr. President, but here's the bottom line, because I keep getting asked, what is this all about? It's very simple. Iran and these people in charge of Iran can never have a nuclear weapon, and they will never have a nuclear weapon, and they most certainly will not have one as long as you're president of the United States. On that point, it's very clear. Just two quick things I want to touch upon. One, you touched upon the border and security. Part of securing our border is dealing with the people that are in this country unlawfully, many of whom do not want to go back to the country that they originally came from for a variety of reasons. Either we can't send them there or some judge ties us up. And one of the key things we have achieved is now 20 countries have signed third country national agreements, meaning these are safe countries where individuals who refuse to go back to their country of origin can be sent to that country instead. We've gotten 20 countries now around the world who have signed agreements that allow us to deport people to those places. What often happens when you go to the person who's here unlawfully and say, we're going to send you to this third country, is all of a sudden they decide they'd rather go back to their home country instead. So it gives the ability to enforce our laws, and we work very closely with the Department of Homeland Security on that front. Something else that I know is concerning people, because it's on the news, is Ebola. Our number one obligation, you know, we're involved in foreign policy, but even our foreign policy, the number one priority of our foreign policy is to protect the American people. We cannot and will not allow any cases of Ebola to enter the United States. And so the State Department and other agencies represented here, the Centers for Disease Control, HHS, others are working very, very hard to contain this crisis to the countries where it's currently located, particularly the Democratic Republic of the Congo. And so we've surged assistance to make sure that is being contained there. And obviously, multiple agencies involved here are also very involved in tracking people just to make sure that nobody comes into this country that has Ebola and creates a problem for us. And we feel like we've got good efforts in place to do that. And Americans should feel assured that the president and his administration is doing everything we can to protect them on that front. My last point, said I was all over the place. One of the places I stopped in last night was to initial the Trump Route for Prosperity in Armenia. This is a key linchpin of the peace deal that you were able to achieve between Armenia and Azerbaijan. And in addition to that, we also signed a critical minerals MOU with them and a strategic engagement one as well. So just a reminder of another war you helped settle, Mr. President. But from that has now, we are seeing the emergence of a great new relationship with Armenia that really had grown stagnant for a very long period of time. So we're doing well on that front as well. Thank you.
9: And could I just ask you, Cuba and Venezuela, what's going on there?
5: Well, interesting. On Venezuela, that process continues, that three-phase process, you know, of obviously stabilization, recovery, and transition. I would just say, just since January 3rd of this year, okay, and I think this number's right, and Chris or Doug can correct me on this, but I think over 10 million barrels of Venezuelan oil have been delivered to the United States since the 3rd of January. That industry is being professionalized for the first time ever. It's going to the benefit of the Venezuelan people. They are selling oil in the market at market rates. The money's going to an account in the United States, controlled and monitored by Treasury, audited by KPMG, and it's for the first time ever the money's not being stolen. It's going to the benefit of the Venezuelan people. Cuba's in a lot of trouble because, unfortunately for them, it's run by a bunch of incompetent communists. And being communist is bad. Being an incompetent communist is like the worst. And but the country's been taken over by this company called Gaesa that basically controls 70% of the economy. None of the money in that company goes to help the Cuban people, none of it. So we'll be talking to them, we'll be working on it. You know, we want something good for the Cuban people, and hopefully there'll be a good outcome there for them. There needs to be. It's 90 miles from our shores, and having a failed state 90 miles from our shores is a threat to the national security of the United States.
8: Quick break, right back. More on the other side, the president and his cabinet, straight ahead as we continue.
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8: In this 25th anniversary year of September 11th, 01, the Tunnel to Towers Foundation continues to honor America's heroes. 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
3: The forecast from the Al Zoil of Shrewsbury Weather Center.
4: Partly cloudy and windy this evening, clearing overnight, lows in the lower 40s. On Sunday, mostly sunny in the morning, increasing cloudiness in the afternoon, temperatures in the lower 70s. For Monday, a mix of sun and clouds, chance of showers in the upper 60s. Get weather anytime 24/7 at WTAG.com.
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13: This week in 1929, the Ford Motor Company signs a landmark agreement to produce cars in the Soviet Union. The Soviet Union, which in 1928 had only 20,000 cars and a single truck factory, was eager to join the ranks of automotive production. At the time, the U.S. government did not formally recognize the USSR in diplomatic negotiations, so the Ford agreement was groundbreaking. This week in 1953, Edmund Hillary of New Zealand and Tenzing Norgay, a Sherpa of Nepal, became the first explorers to reach the summit of Mount Everest, which at 29,035 feet above sea level is the highest point on Earth. The two, part of a British expedition, made their final assault on the summit after spending a night at 27,900 feet. News of their achievement broke around the world on June 2nd, the day of Queen Elizabeth II's coronation, and Britons hailed it as a good omen for their country's future. This week in 1971, the U.S. unmanned space probe Mariner 9 is launched on a mission to gather scientific information mission on Mars. Mariner 9 entered the planet's orbit on November 13, 1971. It was the first spacecraft to orbit a planet other than Earth. Mariner 9 sent back more than 7,000 pictures of the red planet and succeeded in photographing the entire planet. Its transmission ended on October 27, 1972. And this week in 2005, the identity of Deep Throat, the source who helped unravel the Watergate scandal, is revealed as W. Mark Felt. His family ended 30 years of speculation, identifying Felt, the former FBI assistant director, as Deep Throat.
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2: All right, 25 now till the top of the hour. 800-941-SEAN, our number if you want to be a part of the program. So after the president began and held this cabinet meeting, which I love is so transparent and public and on TV, then the president took questions from the mob, legacy media mob. Let's go to some of that Q&A.
3: Any questions?
4: Mr. President, Iran wants control of the Strait of Hormuz. Would you accept a short-term deal that allows Iran and Oman to control the strait? And would they have to open it immediately, or would you be open to that happening over a period of time?
3: No, the strait's going to be open to everybody.
4: And who would control
3: it? It's international waters. Nobody's going to control it. We're going to watch over it. We'll watch over it, but nobody's going to control it. That's part of the negotiation that we have. They would like to control it. Nobody's going to control it. It's international waters, and Oman will behave just like everybody else, and we'll have to blow them up. They understand that. They'll be fine.
5: Mr. President, thank you. How much economic pressure do you feel to get the Strait of Hormuz open?
3: Well, you have to say, the United States has so much oil that we are an export of oil. So we have plenty of oil. We're very lucky. We're blessed with the greatest piece of land in the world from that standpoint, and we have more than anybody else. And now when you add Venezuela to it, we have, I think, 64% of the world's oil. And we're getting along very well with Venezuela, by the way. It's being run really beautifully. The big companies are moving in. It's going to be amazing, because it's also, like us, they're very blessed in that sense. But we have natural energy that no other country has. We have more than anybody else. So it's really a world problem, because most of the world doesn't have that. And we're making it available. During the closing, I don't know if you've seen some of the satellite pictures, boats, hundreds of boats lined up. It looks like, I used to say, the Long Island Expressway. They're lined up, and they're coming to Texas, Louisiana. They're coming to Alaska to fill up their boat, their big boat. Some of them are really big, 2 billion gallons, even bigger than that now they make them. They make them up to four, Chris, I hear. Now they make them up to four. The four are now the big ones. Used to be the ones. Now it's 4 million barrels of. Think of that, 4 million barrels of oil in one boat. But they're lined up, and they're right now heading to Texas, and they've already filled up, and they've gone back.
5: In addition to that,
3: you have a lot of boats, about 1,500 boats in the Strait wanting to get out, and at the right time, we'll release them.
5: But the American people, sir, are seeing higher gas prices.
3: Yeah,
5: now, it's come down a little bit, but it's still $4.45 a gallon.
3: It'll come down a lot. It'll come down to where it was before. We had it. When I was in Iowa, we were driving by, and we saw gas stations, $1.90 a gallon, $1.85, $1.87 were the three that we saw. We had it down in some places below. Now, we can't help but California, where they charge so much tax that, you lower it and they charge tax. They've got to straighten the act out in California. But we had gasoline down to a very low number. I think we'll be hitting that number shortly after that whole excursion ends.
4: Does that give you more urgency?
3: But regardless of anything, as Marco said, better than anybody can say it, you can't let them have a nuclear weapon. They would use it instantly. They wouldn't think about it. They would use it instantly. I've gotten to know them. They would use it instantly.
4: Does that give you more urgency, Mr. President? You've said that you're in no rush to make a deal, but with gas prices that are still high across the country, people are paying more for travel. Does that give you more urgency to make a deal? Why doesn't it?
3: Well, I'll tell you, the primary urgency, I said this, it wasn't covered properly, but the primary urgency is that we can't let Iran have a nuclear weapon. But at the same time, we have a tremendous amount of oil, gas, coal. We have tremendous amounts of energy. We're blessed with something very special. Those prices are going to come down. They're going to come down fast. I think that you'll see, actually, Todd, I think you're going to see lower prices than we had even before we did this. Now, I knew there'd be an increase. I said, we have a choice. We don't have to do anything. And in 2 years or 1 year or 2 months, because Iran would have had, if we didn't hit them with the B-2 bombers, Iran would have had a nuclear weapon within 2 weeks from that date, because they were ready to go. And if they had a nuclear weapon, it would have been used already. It also would have been used had I not terminated the Obama deal, the Iran nuclear deal, as we call it. That was in my first term. Had I not terminated that, they would have had a nuclear weapon a long time ago. I would say it was a guarantee that it would have been used, and it would have blown up Israel, it would have blown up the entire Middle East, and that's never going to happen. Yeah,
6: President, on Iran, would you be comfortable with Russia or China taking their stockpile of highly enriched uranium, and have they offered to do that?
3: No, I wouldn't be comfortable.
7: Mr. President, is the U.S.
3: That would not make me comfortable.
7: Is the U.S. considering easing sanctions on Iran to allow Iran to sell its crude to market?
3: No, we're not talking about any easing of sanctions or giving money. No sanctions, no money, no nothing. We have control of money that they claim is theirs. We'll keep control of that money. When they behave properly and when they do what's right, we'll let them have their money. But right now, we're not doing that. And it's not, one thing is not contingent on the other.
7: Would you
4: Mr. President, on the shooting last weekend, it came barely a month after the third assassination attempt against you during the White House Correspondents' Dinner. What was your reaction when you first heard about the latest shooting, and what gives you the courage to really keep doing your job effectively without thinking about these threats every day?
3: Well, I can't think about it, because if I thought about it a lot, you know, I wouldn't be a very good president. I wouldn't be here, probably. I'd be up in some room with a locked door and say, just leave me alone. So I can't really think about it. It's just something. It's a sad part of life. It's a dangerous business. What I'm doing is a dangerous business. And they say, and look, we have been maybe the most consequential, but we certainly have been one of the most consequential. This group has been a very consequential administration. And they say if you're not consequential, you don't have so much problem. If you are consequential, you do. So you have to look at that. But it's a shame. It's a sad. It's a very sad fact of life. Look, anybody in office, not only in this country, in other countries too, but when you are a consequential president, your life is in great danger. I knew that.
8: Mr. Yeah. President, how would you characterize the current state of the talks with Iran? I guess if it were a football field, what yard line would you be on?
3: Well, I think we're doing very well. They are starting to give us the things that they have to give us. And if they do, that's great. And if they won't, then the man on my left is going to finish him off.
8: Is there a time frame in your mind?
3: What?
8: Is there a time frame in your mind for...
3: I mean, it happens quickly. The problem is every time I mention a time frame, for instance, I see, you know, we've been doing this for a few months. Vietnam lasted 19 years. Korea lasted 8 years, Afghanistan lasted many years. They were all many, many years, and we're into it for a few months, and I read about you people like you. What's taking so long? But we're in it. You know, we lost between two big wars, Venezuela and Iran. We lost 13 souls, 13 great people. Met the parents, great people. And it's a terrible thing, but 13. If you look at the war casualties and the deaths and wars from Vietnam and all that, they lost hundreds of thousands of people in numerous of these wars. We're very cognizant of that. We want to lose very few. We want very few to be injured. We're very careful. But war is war. War is dangerous. But we've lost 13. So the Democrats took an ad putting in the 13 people that were lost. And when you look at hundreds of thousands of people that were lost in the Middle East, Iraq, all the different wars we were in, we have done an amazing job. With that being said, I hate to lose 13. I hate to lose one. But we've been very capable. I mean, when you think of it, we took over Venezuela in one day. We have done a similar job, but we said, well, give them a little chance at the request of somebody that we greatly respect from Pakistan, the field marshal and the prime minister. They've been great. They asked us, would we pause the war for a little while because they'd like to do this. So we will do that. But we had them beat. They're, you know, no better now. We could close that out very quickly. If we can do it in a different way, that'd be good. If we get everything we want. But we could close that out very, very quickly, and we may have to. I don't think so, but we may have to.
5: Mr. President, I'd ask you about the World Cup, if I could. Yeah. The U.S. spent a lot of money getting the World Cup here and increasing the infrastructure. Does the economic benefit outweigh the cost?
3: No, the World Cup is great. It's the most successful they've ever had, ticket-wise. It's they've never had anything that sold so quickly. It's amazing because it's the United States.
5: What are the economic benefits?
3: I call it soccer. You know, it's just easier to do because we have football and they have two footballs, right? They call it football. But I never, most people never thought they'd see anything like that. The World Cup, it's turned out to be the most successful World Cup from the standpoint of what's happening than they've ever had. Yeah.
9: How long have you been?
10: Thank you so much. Robin Ortiz with Turning Point USA. I have one question for you and one question for Vice President J.D. Vance on fraud. What's your message to the New Jersey leaders pushing back against ICE operations at Delaney Hall?
3: About ICE?
10: Yes.
3: Or about NICE, as I call it, NICE? The NICE facility.
10: Yeah.
3: I'd love to change the name, call it NICE. They do a great job. And it's all paid for protesters. You know, you can see by the signs. The signs are all made by the same beautiful factory. It's a printing plant. In fact, I'm thinking about using it. They do such a nice job. These aren't protesters. These people are fake. They're all paid for. And I will tell you, Tom Holman and that whole group, and now Mark Wayne is so incredible. Mark Wayne, you want to just respond to that? We run the finest facilities anywhere in the world of their type. But we have some horrible killers. We have killers. We have guys that have murdered numerous people in there. And these are the people they're trying to protect. There's nobody that runs a facility like we do.
9: Do you accept an agreement with Iran that just calls for further talks on the uranium?
3: Or no.
9: The only option?
3: No, the basics. No, I would for some of it, you know, because it's a memorandum of understanding for speed. And one of the things that will happen is the strait will open immediately. Immediately. But it's got to be perfect. I'm not going to do this. I didn't do this to get a crummy agreement. The worst agreement ever signed was by Barack Hussein Obama. What a horrible agreement that was. It was a setback for this country, for the whole world. The Middle East would have blown itself up. No. And we'd like to have the countries we were talking about, Saudi Arabia, UAE, Qatar, and the others, we'd like to have them immediately join the, and Steve Witkoff is working on that with Jared and some others, but would like to have them join the Abraham Accords. It'll be historic if they do it. And we would, I think they owe that to us, to be honest. I think, because that really would be a tremendous sign. And I think those countries owe it to us.
9: Have any indications that
3: are you going to get them to sign?
11: No, we're definitely pushing it.
3: I'm not sure we should make the deal if they don't sign. You want to know the truth? If they don't sign to join the Abraham Accords, I don't know that we, you know, we have countries in there already. UAE, great, great countries, bold countries. And it's turned out to be so good, so effective. And so we're, you know, requesting strongly that they join. It'll be great. It'll be great for Saudi Arabia. It'll be great for Qatar and Kuwait, the whole group.
9: So the Iran deal might be contingent on more countries joining?
3: I don't know. I don't want to say that. I'm not going to give you, you know, what's contingent, what's not. I can say that we can make a good deal right now, but maybe not a great deal. And if it's not a great deal, we're not making it. So, because we can make a great deal with this guy right here. And but it's, you know, it's a lot nastier. Probably wouldn't go as quickly. You know, we wouldn't be talking about it as quickly, but it would be foolproof.

0: Well, that means the need for humanitarian assistance continues, and that's where the International Fellowship of Christians and Jews comes in. They've been on the ground and remain on the ground, providing all of that assistance. That's food, water, medicine, shelter. They even have their mobile medical clinics that they send around to the elderly that can't get outside. That's PrayIFCJ.org.
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0: Hey, you've been hearing me talk all about the Sig Sauer P365, the number one selling concealed carry pistol in America, the one I carry every single day. 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

0: right, that's going to wrap things up for today. Hannity tonight, 9 Eastern on the Fox News Channel. Ken Paxton on his big win in Texas over incumbent John Cornyn. We'll look at the latest poll numbers with Matt Towery, Charlie Hurt. Also, Stephen Miller tonight. Lindsey Graham thinks there's a possibility that all of these Arab countries will join in the Abraham Accords, that this is unprecedented. John Solomon, who we just spoke to, along with Greg Jarrett. We'll see you tonight, back here tomorrow. Thank you for making the show possible.
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